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7: 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As listings top 10,000 for the first time since 2014, 10,304 homes for sale at the end of August. Now, the last time Southern Nevada had more than 10,000 homes on the market was in the aftermath of the Great Recession in 2009. The bigger story is that while sales are declining, prices are remaining stubbornly high, as some homeowners prefer to take their home off the market rather than lower their price. Meanwhile, Summerlin developer Howard Hughes Holdings has sold around 63 acres to three different home builders for about $109 million. Summerlin consistently boasts some of the highest home prices in Southern Nevada and is consistently among the top-selling developments in the country.
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8: We do have more overnight closures this week at the airport connector transition ramp from outside the southbound tunnel to get onto 215 eastbound. There'll be lane restrictions and intermittent closures from 9 tonight until 7 tomorrow morning and for the next 10 overnights. Long-term road construction on a western portion of I-11 will affect both directions from Martin Luther King Boulevard to Lake Mead Boulevard. We'll have reduced lanes with shoulder closures while crews work on the road improvements there. It'll be another sunny, hot week in the Vegas Valley. We'll have some clouds and light breezes, but otherwise temperatures rising into the mid-90s each day. A dramatic cooling trend will begin early next week with a chance of rain early next week. This report is brought to you by Meineke Car Care Centers. I'm Mark Thomas with your on-time traffic.
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11: Hello, America. 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Our number, 877-381-3811, 877-381-3811. After our first segment scheduled, I always say that because you never know, Ken Paxton, Senate candidate from Texas, we need to get him support and elected because of people like this. Representative Ro Khanh-Mankanna started out as a moderate, became a radical left-wing kook because he wants to be president and he knows that's what his party wants. He's a complete political whore is what he is. And he was in an event in California today. Prop 40. Prop 40 is this communist proposition in which they will tax billionaires with a wealth tax. I think it's 5%. Now, keep in mind, they pay the highest income taxes in the country, they and in New York. Their employees pay an enormous amount in taxes. So it's not like they're not paying their quote-unquote fair share. But these desperate dictators who run these states, the desperate Democrat Party, our Communist Party in this country, they want more money because they're never satiated. That is, they're never satisfied, ever. Here's Roy Conman Khanna. Now, he and his family are worth about $250 million. He just bought a $9 to $10 million mansion in McLean, Virginia. Remember, his home is in Silicon Valley, one of the most expensive parts of the world. And seven bedrooms and a zillion garages and all the rest. But he knows how to talk the talk. How many of you are going to fall for this? In this audience, probably very few. Billionaires have nothing to do with us. They create nice things, things we may need. But it doesn't affect your life or my life one bit. Zero. Five, go.
5: So why should Californians support Prop 40, the billionaire's tax?
12: It's pretty simple. There are 250 billionaires in California. They're worth half the California economy. 2.2
11: All right, stop, stop, stop. What does that mean, they're worth half the California economy? Let me try and personalize this for you. How many of you own a home? Right? Now, the home may be the most valuable thing you own, right? Maybe you earn $80,000 a year, $120,000 a year, $45,000 a year, and you have a home and you've had it for several years, and it's the most valuable thing you own. So if somebody comes around, a politician, and they say, look, Frank, or how about this one? Look, Abdullah, you're worth $1 million. He said, no, I'm not. We have a couple of cars. You know, I make $85,000 a year. My wife makes, let's just throw it, $70,000 a year. So we make $155,000. By the time we're done paying our damn property taxes, state income taxes, federal income taxes, I don't have a lot of money. Then I got credit cards. Excuse me. You're a millionaire. Your house is worth $650,000. That's what the county says. And you and your wife make together, you know, $150,000. So you're worth $900,000 when we take in your pension and all the rest. You're a millionaire. Okay, ladies and gentlemen, let's say you're a billionaire. And you own a number of companies. You employ a number of people. You create various products or services that the community wants. They make it like this is cash in your pocket. It's not cash. You know, they say about this Elon Musk. Let me take the most absurd example. He's a trillionaire. Okay, what does that mean? He's got these huge companies, Tesla, Starlink, other companies. It's not like he can cash out. It's not like it's in his mattress. It's not like it's in a bank account or anything. These are investments. These are capital investments. I'm not crying any tears for Elon Musk. That's not my point. I'm using this as an example. So he may be a trillionaire. Some guy down the road might be a multi-billionaire. The guy may be a billionaire. That guy may have a few hundred million over there and there. I don't know what expendable money he has or she has. But why does it matter? If what they're doing is legal, if in a commerce economy, a capitalist economy, money is flowing to him or her, they're not burning it. They're not just buying yachts and stuff like that. Maybe they are, and that puts a lot of people to work, I'll tell you that. I'm not into them because I get seasick, but I wouldn't be into them anyway. I had a friend say to me the other day, why don't you buy a plane? I don't make that kind of money, but why would I buy a plane and get on a plane, a commercial plane? What do I buy a plane for? But anyway, you get my point? If you were to take the money from billionaires, what's the government going to do with it? Anybody know? Piss it away! That's what they're going to do. They'll give it to Somalis, or maybe they'll give it to Afghanis, or maybe they'll have $250 million that they can't even find every year, which is the truth, $250 trillion at the federal level. What happened to the cigarette money? Remember that shakedown, all that? Remember that, Rich? Where is that $250 billion? Gone, poof. Where's all our taxes go? And they make this, you know, we can feed all these kids, we can get medical care. If only we could steal more money from this class of people, the top one-tenth of 1/10 of a percent. Because after all, they don't have enough votes to affect me. Go ahead.
12: If you tax them 5%, they're still going to be worth basically $2.2 trillion. But 3.5 million Californians wouldn't lose their health insurance.
11: Yes, they will. Yes, they will. It's a one-time shot. It won't fix a damn thing. And who's losing their health insurance? Ladies and gentlemen, we're almost $45 trillion in the hole. Most of us aren't on welfare. Most of us aren't getting this redistributed wealth. It's not going to us. The overwhelming, the vast majority of it, it's going to somebody else. They're going to use the kids as another example for this kind of spending and health insurance and all the rest. If they haven't solved these problems, isn't that proof positive that they can't? That they're pissing our money away? It's not a money problem. It's a spending problem, a borrowing problem. And now it's a soon-to-be $45 trillion problem going to $50 trillion quickly. For example, how is it that Social Security is going broke? All the money that's been poured into Social Security? The answer is, several decades ago, they used it for general operating funds. Because they're starving for money because they can't control themselves. They're drunken Marxists. All that money was taken out of your trust funds. That's why it's going to go broke. And that's why they're going to have to either massively raise taxes or massively cut benefits or both in order to breathe life back into it. Because there's no trust fund left. And so you have these pigs who want more and more and more because it doesn't matter to them. They can go on Medicare for All and destroy Medicare. And then they'll blame it on big hospital. Never themselves. It doesn't work. Communism and socialism don't work. I'll be right back.
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0: It's a pleasure to have the Attorney General of Texas, one of the great Attorneys General of Texas, actually, Ken Paxton. How are you, sir?
1: I'm doing good. Just spending my day traveling to East Texas, talking to the voters, making sure they understand who I'm running against.
0: And what's your sense of that? Are they getting that understanding? Are they motivated to come out? I don't worry about polls. I'm just curious what you think.
1: Yeah, I mean, I think, you know, typically in a midterm election, you do have motivation problems with the party that's in power. It's just normal. But our message is not just me, but all of our statewide candidates are around the state saying, hey, this is a serious election. We have the numbers in Texas. We have a lot more Republicans than there are Democrats. But if, you know, 80% of the Democrats show up, but only 45% of the Republicans, you can't win. So that's my message. We need you to get out and vote and tell every single one of your friends and family members that they need to get out and vote.
0: We're all over Texas here. We talk about this every single night. Get out the vote, get out the vote. And it seems to me this is one of those elections where people should be, I mean, falling over their furniture, you know, to get outside and get to the precinct and so forth. When does voting start in Texas? I'm curious.
1: So it starts in a little less than 2 weeks, October 19th. It runs for about 12 days to the Friday after, like almost 2 weeks. And then, of course, the election is 4 weeks exactly from today. So, you know, you're right. People should be terrified and very motivated if they care about freedom, if they want a constitutional conservative as opposed to a Marxist. I mean, we're not talking about a slight variation here. We're talking about, as far as East is from the West, my views versus his views.
0: That's so true. And he is as crazy as they get, isn't he, Mr. Attorney General? I mean, he's trying to temper it. He's trying to rewrite his history. He's trying to cover up what he has said. But he has said some of the most outrageous, if not disgusting, things, hasn't he?
1: It's pretty incredible, but you're right. He knows that if he talks about his record and what he's believed over the last 10 years, that there is no way he would win. I mean, this is a guy that said capitalism is oppressive. It needs to be dismantled. He's the guy that said that that tried to pass a bill that would have gotten rid of the oil and gas industry in Texas. This is a guy that voted for a state income tax and said that prisons needed to be obsolete and then put his own personal money into defunding the police in Austin. So, you know, unfortunately, a lot of money's come in from California, New York, and Chicago. His money's not mostly from Texas. It's mostly from other states who are trying to elect their third senator. So we need everybody to go to KenPaxton.com. Donate, volunteer, help us. We need your help.
0: Mm-hmm. Now, if people want to help, where do they go?
1: KenPaxton.com. They can donate. They can volunteer. They can help us. That's the place to go.
0: How's it looking there? I mean, are you getting any help from John Thune and those folks?
1: Yeah, they came in about 3 weeks ago, really big. Believe it or not, they've been good. Really helpful in the last month. So I really appreciate their help. Appreciate the support. Most of the Republican senators I've talked to, or all the Republican senators I've talked to, have been very supportive. They volunteered to come here. I'll tell you who's been really outstanding is Ted Cruz. That guy has spent a lot of time helping me. He's raised money for me. He's traveled with me. He's helped me raise money, and he's helped encourage other Republican senators to help and contribute. So I give Ted Cruz a lot of credit for being there and helping with this election.
0: Well, he's about as solid as they get as a constitutional conservative. And all of us, we constitutional conservatives, we understand that they are going to dismantle. They're going to destroy the constitutional construct. And I'm sure that's one of the things that motivates the hell out of you to stop it.
1: It is absolutely. Look, I spent my whole career defending the Constitution, fighting the Obama administration, fighting the Biden administration over exactly that. You know, an out-of-control executive branch that is ignoring their constitutional role. And so between the two of them, I sued them 134 times. And so, yes, the Constitution is what drove me to do this job, and it's the same thing driving me now. And they are on the other end of this. They would love to dismantle the Constitution and have this as a socialist, Marxist country.
0: Mm-hmm. I mean, all conservatives should get behind you. As far as I'm concerned, I've endorsed you. All conservatives should get behind you. You are a rock-solid conservative. This is one of the reasons they hate you in the media. personal things aside, they would attack you no matter what, wouldn't they?
1: Oh, there's no doubt about it. That's the reason they try to use personal things, and they try to use lawfare against me and put me through 15 different legal battles. It cost me about $16 million in legal fees to try to fight off. Yeah, it was like about $150,000 a month for every month I was in office, and it started immediately. And this is, before I got into office, had never been in trouble in my life, not even a speeding ticket, no trouble in school. I go to become the attorney general, and suddenly I've got 15 different legal actions going after me over a 11-year period. That seems a little strange, but that's how they operate. And, of course, none of them were successful, but if you don't fight them and if you don't figure out a way to fund it, they are successful in taking people out.
0: Come election night, should you win, and I pray you do, you will have defeated all the elements of the left, whether they're in the media, the Democrat Party, they're billionaires, and so forth and so on. And so this is all on the line, pushing back, demonstrating to them that they can't just come into a state and buy a Senate seat, and demonstrating to them that conservatives are going to vote for conservatives when the Constitution's on the line. I mean, that's all really, really big, isn't it? Now, you've spent a lot of your career as attorney general litigating, your office going to court and so forth. What do you think of their plans for the Supreme Court to add four seats, to pack it and turn it into a Democrat Politburo?
1: Look, I hate it. There's a reason. I mean, the founders were pretty wise about how they set our government up. This is all about this is a political play. It's a power play to get control of the court. It's not the way it should be done. It's a horrifically bad idea, just like all the other ideas that the left proposes. But think about this guy, James Talarico. He said that Mondani is the template for all future American politicians. That's a guy running in Texas. He's not talking about that now. He's not talking about any of his views. Matter of fact, if you look at what's going on, he doesn't talk about his record at all. He doesn't talk about my record at all because he can't win with that. So he has this rhetoric, and then he makes up stories. He exaggerates stories. He doesn't talk about the issues. He completely avoids the issues. And, of course, we know that the left-wing media is aiding and abetting that cause, and they don't ever ask him hard questions or ask, why did you change your opinion on every single one of your views?
0: It's a big state. You got a lot of big media markets there. You got to raise a lot of money because he gets a lot of free press attacking you. I want the American people to know there are a very large number of city left-wing newspapers in Texas. You wouldn't think so, but they are. Even the time I spent in Dallas, and I worked briefly for Texas Instruments, the Dallas newspaper there used to be okay. Now it's not. The Houston paper, the Austin paper, I can go right down the list. So it's important to raise the funds you need because you have to pay for more media than Talarico does. Isn't that correct?
1: You've got it. You've nailed it. We have very, if any, I mean, there are not very many conservative papers, the Dallas Express being one of them, one of the conservative papers, but all the ones you mentioned, all the major cities are super liberal. I mean, they're as liberal as the New York Times. Sometimes they compete to be more liberal than the New York Times. It's hard to believe that the Dallas Morning News has become so bad. But that is the reality. I have all these accomplishments that have occurred over the last 12 years. They don't want to cover those. And my opponent, who's been in the Texas House for 8 years, literally has no accomplishments. And yet he's a legitimate contender because the media doesn't challenge him when he changes his views or he gets caught lying about his positions. They just let him go. And so you're right. We have to pay for it. They get it for free.
0: And I do want the people of Texas and around the country to know, whether it's the governor, the lieutenant governor, your race and so forth, according to the polls, they're very, very close. Now, I don't know if the polls are accurate, but we ought to fight like we certainly believe they're very, very close. Any final words about where people can help you?
1: KenPaxton.com. Get out and vote. We need your help.
0: You need us up. God bless you, my friend. We're all behind you. We'll be right back. 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
2: 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I'm Lisa Ritchie. The White House is clarifying President Trump's comments about Iranian attacks on U.S. cities.
3: The president was at a rally in Nebraska last night talking about the cost of the war with Iran.
4: It's a small price to pay for keeping the world safe, keeping our country safe. They can take out a city. Let him take out Los Angeles. Let him take out San Diego.
3: White House Communications Director Stephen Chung says Trump's comments have been misunderstood and misrepresented. Chung says Trump was warning that American cities would have been threatened if Iran had been allowed to develop nuclear weapons. The comments have drawn criticism from lawmakers who say American cities and families should never be considered an acceptable cost of war. Stacey Lynn, Worldwide News Network, Washington.
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7: 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They'll host the undefeated North Dakota State in Mountain West play. Coach Dan Mullen is calling on all Rebel fans to come out to Allegiant Stadium for the homecoming game, 4 o'clock on Saturday, saying he'd like to see 60,000 seats filled. Not likely, but apparently Bison fans travel well, so they'll have quite the rooting section. UNLV is a 3-point underdog. The Raiders will try to get back in the win column on Sunday in New England. The Patriots are currently 3.5-point favorites. The Las Vegas Aces will look to wrestle away home court advantage tomorrow in the Bay Area when they take on the Golden State Valkyries in their best-of-5 WNBA semifinal playoff series. It's game 2 of the Vegas Golden Knights' first road trip of the year tonight. They're in the Emerald City to take on the Seattle Kraken at 6:40. They'll return to the Fortress on Thursday to host the Toronto Maple Leafs.
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7: We do have more overnight closures this week at the airport connector transition ramp from outside the southbound tunnel to get onto 215 eastbound. There'll be lane restrictions and intermittent closures from 9 to 9 until 7 tomorrow morning and for the next 10 overnights. Long-term road construction on a western portion of I-11 will affect both directions from Martin Luther King Boulevard to Lake Mead Boulevard. We'll have reduced lanes with shoulder closures while crews work on the road improvements there. It'll be another sunny, hot week in the Vegas Valley.

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1: If everybody who can hear my voice right now would check out Hagee Ministries, we'd be chugging along. We'd be able to spread the word of Christians United for Israel, be able to spread the word of the Bible. He's a great man. It's a great ministry. That's why I call my pastor, my wife and I do. Now, we have a great Chabad rabbi, Chaim Cohen, no better. And we love him and his wife and his family. John Hagee, though, we like to call him our pastor because we just share so much in common. You know, the truth is Jews share so much in common with Christians. We share the Bible. And so many of the important people in Christianity were born as Jews. And in our founding, there was much said about the Hebrew Bible, the Torah. But the fact is, if it had not been a overwhelmingly majority Christian nation with different denominations, and if the delegates, the Second Continental Congress, which was the Declaration of Independence Congress, if the delegates to the Constitutional Convention hadn't been Christian and hadn't embraced the Judeo-Christian value and belief system and the Enlightenment, we wouldn't be here today. So as a nation, we owe a lot to the Christian faith writ large. We certainly do. And so we are tied at the hip. We are connected at the hip. And others who've come since into the country, they don't have to be Jewish, they don't have to be Christian, but at least the acknowledgement that this wouldn't be the great, free, open, diverse society it is, but for the Judeo-Christian belief system reflected in the Declaration and the Constitution and the Great Enlightenment, which is also, by the way, reflective of the Bible. And this is why Islam is incompatible with Americanism. It's why Marxism is incompatible with Americanism. And that's why jihadis seek to destroy our country. Communists, Marxists seek to destroy our country. And they are here. And they are the Democrat Party. And they are in full force using our zoning laws, our planning systems, using our Bill of Rights to try and defeat us. John Hagee knows this. He's been talking about this and other threats for decades. One of the biggest churches in America, Cornerstone Church, in San Antonio, Texas. It was our honor to be there a few years back. Had a lovely time with his family and him and the parishioners. So warm, so welcoming. Every year, there's this massive meeting of pastors and others in Washington, D.C., Christians United for Israel. He takes a trip there once or twice a year

0: bringing several with him. And if you look on the internet, the voice of CUFI, Christians United for Israel, is everywhere. And the fact that they are here in the Mark Levin Show is a tremendous honor. I believe America is under assault, not from some foreign army, but from within. False peace, open borders, socialism, the war on the family, and the sanctity of life, the persecution of the church and the Jewish faith, and the rise of Islam and anti-Semitism. I think these are the seven greatest threats facing this republic right now. Pastor Mike Hagee, who's John Hagee's son, and he is fantastic as well, of Hagee Ministries, he lays them all out clearly, biblically, without apology, in his brand new book, The Assault on Freedom. 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He takes today's headlines, he runs them straight through the filter of Scripture so you can see exactly what's happening and how to stand firm. 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We're very proud of our association with Hagee Ministries, as you can tell. As you can tell, because I know them personally. I've been there. It's just a fantastic church. Let's take some calls. Let's go to Chris, Jacksonville, North Carolina, the great Sirius XM satellite. Chris, how are you, sir?
1: I'm good, Mark. How are you?
0: I'm very well, thank you.
1: It's a pleasure to speak to you.
0: Likewise.
1: You do so much for the American people. It's beyond my words. I just wanted to call in. I'm retired Air Force. I got injured in Afghanistan back in 2007.
0: Oh, I'm sorry. And thank you for your service, too. God bless you.
1: You're welcome. This is serious, Mark. Mm. What we're facing right now is a serious attack on this nation. So I am requesting every American stop what they're doing, pay attention, and get out and vote. This is good versus evil. There's no Democrat or Republican involved in this election. It is good versus evil. It's that simple. So please continue to spread the word. We love you. And keep up the good fight.
0: And thank you for your service. You're a great patriot, Chris. And God bless you there in North Carolina. You have a very, very important couple of races, too. Watley is a good friend. And I hope enough people turn out and elect him. I know he's up against a very diabolical governor, he's very well known, but Watley's the real deal. Thank you, my brother. Let's go to Bob, Roosevelt, Texas, the great WBAP. Bob, how are you, sir?
2: I'm great. How are you, Mark?
0: Very well. Thank you.
2: Good. And thank you for having Attorney General Paxton on.
0: My pleasure.
2: Helping Texas spread the word about him, because he's under a lot of attack right now,
0: mm-hmm.
2: and has been for several years. His biggest sin was defeating George
0: Cornyn.
2: P. Bush.
0: Well, yeah,
2: a few years ago.
0: Yeah, he's really defeated all the establishment guys, hasn't he?
2: Yes, he has, and he's come under a lot of attack for that, and there's a lot
0: Well, that explains why Rove attacks him, doesn't it?
2: Yes, exactly.
0: Okay.
2: And that was the basis of his impeachment trial as well.
0: Mm-hmm.
2: And I appreciate you helping get the word out to other Texans who may be on the fence trying to decide to vote for him.
0: No, folks, this is a no-brainer. Vote Paxton. Vote Paxton. Vote Paxton. I tell the people in Maine, vote Collins. Vote Collins. Vote Rogers in Michigan. I don't care. If you have an opportunity to make a difference, make a difference. It's like Moody in Florida. Vote for her. Get Byron Donalds elected. We got to get these people in office or we are going to pay the price. They are running for us, for you and me. Now, you've had a personal experience with Paxton, correct?
2: Yes, I have. And that's what I wanted to explain to people. There are things that he has done as Attorney General that have made a lot of news. And there are also things he has done that nobody knows about. And he personally helped my family. And there's no telling how many other families have similar stories. But in the wake of the Sutherland Springs shooting, there was a hoaxer that was harassing the people of Sutherland Springs. And we lived 3 hours away from Sutherland Springs, but he was harassing my family as well and threatened to hang my family.
0: Mm.
2: And one day he showed up at my house. So I wrote the governor and the attorney general, my state representative, my state senator. I said, please help us with this guy. And Attorney General Paxton's chief admin called me to discuss the facts of what was going on. And then the Attorney General and the Governor worked with the Texas Rangers, the FBI, the ATF, and the DA in the county where this guy lived, and they set up a sting for him because he was trying to prosecute the residents of Sutherland Springs for harassing him and threatening him. And they were able to put him away for a long time.
0: All right, so we're going to run out of time. Now, Paxton was personally involved in this?
2: As far as I know, at least his office was. I feel
0: that's
2: like
0: a big deal. It's a big deal. All right, my brother, I've got to run. And I appreciate you very, very much. We'll be right back.
3: Mark Levin. It's never been more important to be well-informed.
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0: Sean Hannity's show in about 15 minutes as I race over to that studio. So I hope you'll check us out on Fox, 9 p.m. Eastern time. You know, once again, we talk about these credit cards, these other debt you may have on your vehicles, maybe even have school debt for your kids and so forth and so on. You know, you got to live. There are things you got to do. But then the bills come in and the mail comes in and you go, oy, oy, oy. 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
0: Let's see if we can slip a few more calls in here. My buddy Spiridon, Bronx, New York, on Mark Levin app. How are you? What do you got?
2: I'm doing well, sir. So there was a story in the Jerusalem Post that caught my eye about Iran. That there was a young man named Ali Reza Stefani. He got engaged to the love of his life in January, but they both went to the protests that January and got arrested. So he was he managed to get married to her. I guess they smuggled in phones into the jail somehow. They got married on Sunday, and 24 hours later he's executed, and the wife is still in prison.
0: Oh my God!
2: And it's one of these stories. Just shows what this regime is. That
0: do you agree with me? I take it this regime needs to be destroyed. There can't be any remnants of it left, and we need to arm the people in there. We know what the resistance movement, we know which groups are which. The Mossad knows, the CIA hence knows, and it's just a matter of the will to do it, don't you think?
2: Yes, and it's well past time to. And I hope Trump comes to his senses and does it.
0: Well, I wouldn't put it that way. I just think he needs to get on with it, and at some point he will, but it ought to be now. These people are being executed and killed in these horrendous ways. All right, you take care of yourself, and we'll move on to Nabil, Bentonville, Arkansas, the great KFAY. How are you, sir?
3: Good, Mark. How are you doing, sir?
0: Very well, thank you.
3: Yeah,
0: it's the home of my buddy Tom Cotton. I love Tom Cotton. And I know why he opposed the change in the daylight savings or whatever it was, because the people in Arkansas don't want it. And so he has to represent the people in Arkansas. But he's a great senator. Go right ahead.
3: In the country. Yep. Okay, I just have to disagree with you regarding Islam and place in America. I believe that Islam can and actually strengthen America. The problem right now is that these imams and people who preach, you know, in the mosque and stuff like that, this is not the Islam that I know. The Islam that I've known, studied all my life, is a path to God. And it is something that, you know, instills deep spiritual thinking and inward, you know, looking into. What these people have done is basically created this Frankenstein out of bits and pieces that are, you know, based on their own personal beliefs and what have you.
0: Well, you're buzzing out. I wish it wasn't. So my buddy Zudi Jasser, who is also Muslim, he points out, he calls this political Islam, and he says these are Islamists. And these Islamists, they use these mosques. These are imams who are radicalized, and they use them too. But he says they are extraordinarily dangerous. You agree with that, I'm sure.
3: Yes, I do agree with that. Again, it depends on the mosque. The mosque over here, unfortunately, is a lot better. Not as good as I'd like it to be, but a lot better.
0: Yeah, and this is Arkansas. Yeah?
3: Right.
0: In Arkansas? Yep. Yeah. Where are you from originally?
3: Yep, correct. And I'm originally from Bangladesh. And Bangladesh had to fight for our independence back in 71 against Pakistan.
0: Yeah, and people in Bangladesh were slaughtered by the tens of thousands. Listen, call me back when we have a little more time. I'd love to talk to you further. I really would. Ladies and gentlemen, we salute our armed forces, police officers, firefighters, emergency personnel, our brothers in the Border Patrol and ICE. Thank you. Our truckers, the men and women in Ukraine, the men and women in Iran, the men and women in Israel, and you, the American people, you have a special opportunity in 5 minutes to see me on Hannity. I'll see you tomorrow as well.
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11: I'm Lisa Ritchie. Attorneys for Krista Pike, the Tennessee inmate who survived a failed execution, say she's awake and speaking as she receives treatment at the hospital. News Nation's Connell McShane has more.
12: Her attorneys now say they're grateful for the first responders and medical team at the hospital, who they say treated Krista like a human and have provided exceptional care to her. Now, we've told the story a number of times how she survived two injections that were designed to be lethal as Tennessee officials attempted to put her to death. Last week, the state now, with the governor leading the way, has suspended executions. But Krista Pike conscious and speaking, according to her attorneys.
11: She was sentenced to death for the 1995 killing of a classmate. Russian health authorities are investigating after the death of an employee at a Siberian research lab. President Trump says he's scheduled a call with Russian President Vladimir Putin to discuss the situation.
13: I have a call scheduled. Yeah.
14: Is that call scheduled for?
13: Very soon.
14: What are your intelligence agencies
13: saying about the Russian agency? So far, we're in very deep discussions. We'll be able to report about it probably tomorrow.
11: The World Health Organization says the case of plague presents a very low risk outside of Russia. Ukrainian President Volodymyr Zelensky says that the latest intelligence is suggesting that Russia is preparing a massive attack on his country. In his nightly comments, Zelensky said that Ukrainian defense forces are ready to respond, but that such defense depends on what its allies could provide in terms of weaponry. He specifically called on allies like the U.S. and Europe to step up its aid. School protests are growing violent in France. News Nation's Brian Enten reports.
15: Hundreds of schools are shut down right now. They had to suddenly close the schools down. There are some 5,000 people reportedly in custody right now. There are students and teachers and even police officers who have been reported injured in these protests. There are now hundreds of thousands of protesters throughout the city. You can see there's tear gas. You can see they're facing off with police. There's school desks and chairs that have been set on fire. They're pulling the furniture out of the schools.
11: Thousands have been arrested as students, parents, and union members square off against law enforcement over the conditions in some French schools. And another state is sounding the alarm over measles. The state of New York announced a state of emergency Monday because they've reported 108 measles cases so far this year. The state of emergency essentially relaxes rules around who can give those measles vaccines. The counties affected the most in New York have lower vaccination rates than the rest of the state. This is the Worldwide News Network.
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17: 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The last time Southern Nevada had more than 10,000 homes on the market was in the aftermath of the Great Recession back in 2009. The bigger story, according to local experts, is that while sales are declining, prices are remaining stubbornly high as some homeowners prefer to take their home off the market rather than lower their price. Meanwhile, Summerlin developer Howard Hughes Holdings has sold around 63 acres to three different home builders for around $109 million. Summerlin consistently boasts some of the highest home prices in Southern Nevada and is frequently among the top-selling developments in the country.
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22: Just because they're women. Mercy and justice can coexist, but mercy requires more than an admission of wrongs. It requires repentance and reconciliation. It requires a transformed wrongdoer.
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23: Tremendous victory. You want to see a tremendous victory because it verifies all the things we did. And again, remember, with the word, it's just artificial. It's a little bit high. It's a small price to pay for keeping the world safe, keeping our country safe. They could take out a city. Let them take out Los Angeles. Let them take out San Diego. This is a very small price to pay. And it's going to be over with very soon. It's essentially almost over with. And they might keep going a little long, you know. They always say they have a big threshold for pain. They need it, let me tell you, they need it. But it's going to end very soon, and it'll end one way or the other, and your gas and your gasoline and all of the things. And don't.
22: So the left is losing their ever-loving minds today. It's a day that ends in Y, ladies and gentlemen. So apparently, if you go by what the media is saying, Trump is calling to nuke every city. All the Los Angeleses and San Diegos and all of the cities are going to get nuked. And that's what I've been told. That's what the press says. But we heard it, and it sounded like he was saying he doesn't like the high gas prices, but it's worth it to have the high gas prices if that means we're for a short term. If that means, I mean, we heard it. Juan, can I aggravate you for a moment before we do our greetings and salutations? Can you just give me that one part, what he said? Because it kind of sounded like he wasn't talking about nuking San Diego and Los Angeles. I mean, I've got to be honest with you. We call balls and strikes on the show. We call balls and strikes. Listen, let's just listen real close.
23: Tremendous victory. You want to see a tremendous victory because it verifies all the things we did. And again, remember, with the war, it's just artificial. It's a little bit high. It's a small price to pay for keeping the world safe, keeping our country safe. They could take out a city. Let them take out Los Angeles. Let them take out San Diego. This is a very small price to pay. And it's going to be over with very soon. It's essentially almost
22: over. He's talking about gas prices. He's saying that the high gas prices right now, that this is a small price to pay, considering the relief that is we're going to get if you just stay. Let him cook is what he's saying. Dear sweet heavens, let me cook. That's what he's saying. Welcome to the program, by the way. Dana Lash with you. We're at the top of this first hour. Got a lot to get to. The French are Frenching. We've got Terry's who are going to get justifiably wrecked. We've got polling. We've got a bunch of stuff to dive into as we get you set for the rest of the week. Now, we're also going to, as you know, tomorrow's the third observance of October 7th. We're going to get into some of that as well, some of the latest. And then, of course, we also have an update about the Fly Dubai. And it's not just Fly Dubai. In fact, everything that I was talking about last week is exactly what we're finding out right now. So welcome to the program. That's the biggest mainstream media hoax today. I don't like to say hoax because it sounds like it's a trick. They just tried lying and they got caught. That's the media that was insisting that Trump was saying, no, we've got a nuke. And the Democrats are desperately trying to grab onto anything. And they're saying that Newsom's in it. They're saying, oh, this is, by the way, how Trump is quoted. Trump on Iran, quote, let him take out Los Angeles and San Diego. It's a small price to pay. But you guys heard it. And that's not what he said. And at all, even remotely. He was talking about high gas prices. The high gas prices. This is going to be the short-term highness of the price is worth it to achieve the long-term objective. That's what he was talking about. And he's like, look, this could happen. He's like warning, like, if you're not, if we don't contain these threats, you could see. Now, was he going off prompter? Yes. And when he goes off prompter, that's when he's some, with most people, they're not exactly crystal clear when they go off prompter, especially when you're in an auditorium or an arena like he is, and everybody's super excited. He likes, you know, but he's saying, look, he's warning people about what happens to threats that are not contained, not even properly, not even contained really, but threats that go unmitigated, right? Undealt with, etc. However you want to put it. That's what he's talking about here. And the way that the media is trying to spin it is just really ridiculous. And we just don't, I don't have time for this nonsense today. I really don't. I'm too busy watching the French Frenching right now. You know what that means? So in France, it's like the national pastime to riot. And it's pretty, I think it's like clockwork. I think at this point it's safe to say it's kind of like clockwork, right? So they're rioting right now. The difference is that, are they French people? I feel like that's a fair question to ask. I mean, like, how recently French are you? Because the riots were supposed to have started over schooling and, like, seats in schools and things like that, but that's actually not what's happening. I mean, ultimately, what's really taking place is you're watching leftists who are trying to take over. A lot of this is because of the rise of the right in France. Marine Le Pen, the national right there, that's ultimately one of the, that's what we're seeing. And so you're, more than anything else, that's ultimately what is bringing, that's what's driving all of this. That is what people are pouring into the streets over. And I mean, I wouldn't doubt that a lot of it is, you know, French going, oh my gosh, hey, we're rioting again? I didn't get the memo. We're rioting. Let me grab my gear. They just got it set up by the door. You have to remember, when they first started doing red light cameras in France, the people there, you know, the French people, they took to the streets and ripped all of them down. And if they couldn't get the device down, then they would, they were legit ripping down like the entire light pole or the entire support structure for said camera. It's actually, there's something about it, the old school French protests and riots, that I find incredibly endearing, because they just want to go riot over everything. But this is different. And it's different because you have a significant chunk of it that's student-led. And I always get, I say this even as someone who was a student at one time, as we all were, whenever the students lead, it's always a little questionable, because, as you know, it's not just in the United States where you have this attempted takeover of the academic mind. It's elsewhere throughout the world, and it's in France as well. And there is this huge push through universities to shift everything politically to the left. That's what this is. This is the Red-Green Alliance flexing in the streets. You have the communists and you have the Islamists. That's why you see a lot of the Islamist aspect of this. We're going to talk more about this, but this is also one of the problems when you end up basically replacing your population with a bunch of illegal immigrants. And that's what happened in France. It's what's been happening in the UK. The boats coming across the Mediterranean. No one can be turned away, else they're called racist. Speaking of racism, this is a major development in this terror attack last week, or attempted terror attack, where you had the terrorist in the plane. And this, it's significant because I had said last week, I don't care if you're on an LL flight to Tel Aviv. Now we have to start consider, we have to go back to looking at pilots and planes again, and flight crews. We're back to that post 9/11 immediacy. And it becomes even more questionable because, as you know, this pilot originated with an Omani pilot coming out of UAE, going towards Tel Aviv. A lot of the people in the cabin, including the hero, one of the heroes that subdued the attempted terrorist, one of the, actually a couple of the people, several people in the cabin were saying that the cabin crew was trying to convince them to let this guy go. They had him tied up and were basically sitting on him. And the cabin crew was asking, can you on time let him go, which they absolutely were not going to do. There were a lot of questions about some of the crew It's interesting. And, of course, the pilot apparently had been removed from flying because there were concerns that he may have been influenced and radicalized when in Syria. He was moved to an administrative job at Oman Air. Now, most people would say, you're a terrorist, so you're not going to fly with us. You can't fly with us, sorry. We can't trust you in our plane, so we're not going to do this. But that's not what happened. This guy apparently ended up and was able to continue flying. He was moved to an administrative job. Then he was hired. And this was at Oman Air. He was moved to an administrative job at Oman Air. And then he was later hired by Fly Dubai, based in UAE. But they don't know exactly how well vetted he was, which I would wager not well, considering what happened. Apparently, there was a Gulf diplomat who looked into it and discovered that this pilot had undergone standard security checks before he was hired. But apparently, the checks were looking at whether or not he had ever been convicted of a crime, if what his record was, domestic incidents, any other kind of incident. And they didn't really go any deeper than that to look for radicalization, which I feel like now, if you're a Middle Eastern pilot and you're coming from one of these nations, I feel like that should be statistics, y'all. If you don't like it, tough. I mean, we're back here. So UAE is leading the investigation, and UAE was one of the first to sign the Abraham Accords. And as I explained last week, I doubt that they like this at all. But I want to know what the breakdown was, because here's the other issue. As we discussed, it's not really just that airline. It's not just that airline, and it's not just going to be that pilot. I mean, there were Americans on that flight, and we talked about that last week. But the other thing is that, well, what about the story with United? I don't know if you guys saw this. There's now this concern with United Airlines. Apparently, there was a pilot with United Airlines that apparently was suspended but then allowed to return to work. The guy's Facebook page is full of pro-Hamas stuff. This is United Airlines. So are they going to wait for a Fly Dubai incident? This is one of the things we're going to discuss here coming up. In addition to that, Europe, the bombers that we had now being withdrawn. And Europe is very nervous about this. Britain's like, wait, what are you doing? Well, I mean, we can't trust where they're at your airfield. We already had one incident that just happened to be averted by a farmer passing by. What are you doing to keep things locked down? We're going to dive into that. Russia's plague zone. Now the World Health Organization has issued a statement about the Russian plague after a lab outbreak. We're going to discuss that. The economy, and I'm going to say it, the lazy war on boomers. We're going to talk about our parents' generation. We got a lot to get into as we move. Our partners that help bring you the program, it's the folks at Alliance Defending Freedom. Wherever there is a fight, they are there, whether it's in the State House, whether it's in the courtroom. We're always, it seems like, having to defend our most basic freedoms. This is why organizations like ADF came to be, and it's why they're so important. ADF has been behind some major legal victories, including helping to overturn Roe v. Wade and securing a landmark free speech victory in front of the Supreme Court on behalf of a Christian counselor. They've been there helping to protect women's sports, helping to protect parental rights as well when the state tries to trans their children. 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

0: And now, all of the news you would probably miss. 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
1: All right, here. Pull this up. So, first up, whiskey is going to be distilled and aged in space for the first time in a university satellite project. We wanted diseases cured, but they're like, you know what? Best they can do is age whiskey in space. You know, I might take that up. I don't understand why. What's the engineers in Scotland and Japan, they want to put scotch on a rocket in 2028. I mean, okay. They think that it could speed up the maturation process because of the changes from extreme heat to freezing cold experienced by said whiskey. I don't care. I mean, and I like scotch. I don't care. This is, this is not the time. Maybe read the room. You know what I mean? Like a little press release about, We're going to increase the maturation rate of the whiskey. I mean, that's great. Good for you. Love this journey for you. But breathe the room for the rest of us. Just saying. All right. So in Brazil, everybody in South America is leaning right. This is yet another big leaning right. Brazil is considered, it's like now they're talking about it like it's one of the greatest right-wing comebacks since Trump's own re-election a couple of years ago. Flavio Bolsonaro, who his father, Jair, is under house arrest, he defeated the leftist incumbent in the first round of the country's presidential contest. This was on Sunday. He took 47% of the vote to Lula's 45%. Other right-leaning candidates took nearly 5%. So that makes the runoff election that's coming up and on October 25th. Bolsonaro is going to be, he's going to win it because all the other right-leaning candidates, they kind of split the vote and diluted his support. So, yeah, he's going to win that. That's incredibly significant. And again, remember, you take down Venezuela, you take control of the Panama Strait, and you force China and the commies out. And now look what happens. Huh, pretty amazing, right? So now we know what the merger is going to be called between Paramount and Warner Brothers. It's going to be called Skydance. That's the report. I mean, Skydance, that's the name of it. That's a game developer name. I mean, Paramount was a great name. Warner Brothers, fine, but Paramount was a great name. Just feel like they could have, I feel left out. A realtor, California realtor, age 34, was busted at LAX on Chinese espionage charges as creepy texts to her Beijing handlers were revealed. This is crazy. She's known as Heather. I mean, that's not her name, but that's how she's like, you know, kind of colloquially known as. She's from California. Wei Ningzong, known as Heather, was busted at the airport Sunday. She tried to board a flight to Shanghai. She's in Irvine, California. She was accused of working with the CCP to spy on the Taiwanese president. We got a lot more on the way. Stick with us. 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
5: Worldwide News Network update. I'm Lisa Ritchie. President Trump announced in Maryland today a major investment in a submarine facility in Baltimore.
6: Right here in Sparrows Point, you'll build the next generation of American submarines, including autonomous subs, torpedo tubes, and critical components for our cutting-edge Virginia-class attack submarines.
5: The president is highlighting the $3.7 billion investment from defense contractor Anduril in a Baltimore shipyard to manufacture parts for Virginia-class submarines. He was in the state as part of his midterm election campaign. Tomorrow marks 3 years since the Hamas attack on Israel that killed more than 1,200 people and caused several hundred kidnappings, as well as a worldwide uptick in anti-Semitism. The October 7th Hamas massacre triggered the ongoing war in Gaza. This is the Worldwide News Network.
0: Celebrating 250 years of America, highlighting moments in history. Here's Jake Novak.
7: October 17, 1871. President Ulysses S. Grant declares martial law in parts of South Carolina to combat the increasingly violent actions of the Ku Klux Klan. And he didn't stop there. He also sent detachments of the 7th U.S. Cavalry to the area, which worked to gather information and intelligence on local Klan activities. The military and U.S. Marshals then rounded up suspected Klan members for trial. None of this was particularly easy logistically, since the U.S. military was much reduced in size since the end of the Civil War. While other forms of racism plagued the South for another century, Grant's decision to use the military was essential in saving the lives of perhaps thousands of black people in the former Confederacy. And the fact that Grant made that decision despite intense opposition from both Democrats and Republicans at the time only makes it stand out even more. And that's history.
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9: Big game for UNLV football this weekend. They'll host the undefeated North Dakota State in Mountain West play. Coach Dan Mullen is calling on all Rebel fans to come out to Allegiant Stadium for the homecoming game, 4 o'clock on Saturday, saying he'd like to see 60,000 seats filled. Not likely, but apparently Bison fans travel well, so they'll have quite the rooting section. UNLV is a 3-point underdog. The Raiders will try to get back in the win column on Sunday in New England. The Patriots are currently 3.5-point favorites. The Las Vegas Aces will look to wrestle away home court advantage tomorrow in the Bay Area when they take on the Golden State Valkyries in their best-of-5 WNBA semifinal playoff series. It's game two of the Vegas Golden Knights' first road trip of the year tonight. They're in the Emerald City to take on the Seattle Kraken at 6:40. They'll return to the Fortress on Thursday to host the Toronto Maple Leafs.
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5: I think I would probably be more amused by the French protests if I didn't know that it was really about Islamism, instead of what they claim that it's about. Welcome back to the program. Dana Lash with you, bottom of this first hour. Now, if you've been following it, they've been going on for some time. There was, I saw a story, I think we had in our Quick Five last week, of a fireman who was set on fire in Bordeaux. And they've had these, they say it's students, and it started with the poorer areas of France. And they said these student-led protests are sweeping the country because the government is struggling to curb its spending and bring public finances under control. This is a month before they have a presidential election. Now, one of the reasons why their spending is out of control in France is because, if you guessed runaway illegal migration, you are correct. You have people who want to immigrate into France illegally, or France just gives up and says, everybody come one, come all. We'll just consider it all legal. They can't keep up with the services. You have people who are coming from third world hellholes who are demanding free all the things, because that's what they've been told. That is what they have been told. They have been told that the West is committing seppuku, that the West can be cowed by suicidal empathy, and as such, you should go and demand things that are not yours. So you have all of these people who come into countries like Great Britain. They go into France, they've just like they've gone into Germany and elsewhere, and they demand a full suite of federal services. They think the government should pay for everything that they do. These are people who have no concept of what a democracy is. They have no concept of what a republic is. They have no concept of what any of this is. And then you wonder why you have the far right party led by Marine Le Pen that is soaring ahead. And I mean, there's like, I think over at Polymarket, they're saying that like she has like 43% chance of winning because people are done. What gets me is that in France and elsewhere, you have so many people who spend such an inordinate amount of time on Zionism and Zionists and Jews and Israel, that they actually say not a damn thing about the Muslim immigration. They don't say anything about the number of Islamists that are pouring in from these anti-Semitic third world hellholes that hate you, Western Christian, just as much as they hate an Israeli Jew. And that's why you see so many people rioting in the streets. I mean, think about it. They always, they protest over budgets. They're in the streets over budgets. When they have their team win the Champions League, they protest in the street. But when they had a group rape that was committed by a disproportionately number of Muslim men from third world countries, there was complete silence. No one was in the streets for that. When they have consistent terror attacks by Islamists, nobody's in the street for that. I don't think they've been in the street for that since Charlie Hebdo. No, and if you try to talk about it, they try to silence you by bearing false witness and accusing you of a moral failing, bigotry, or Islamophobia. It's not Islamophobia to notice statistics. I mean, and in fact, what's crazy is that you would think at that moment that other individuals, if it wasn't so uniform a sentiment amongst individuals who are pouring into these countries, you would think that they would be out in the street to protest against the bad behavior of those who were on the boat with them, but they are not.

0: You know, the reason why you're seeing what's happening in the streets in France is because you have a disproportionate amount of people who don't share the values of the republic to which they illegally entered, into which they illegally entered. That's what it is. They, I mean, if you look, there's been a tons of the Gazan flags that are being waved. They had Gazan flags at the ICE protest in Los Angeles. They've had Gazan flags waving at the southern border. They've had Gazan flags on numerous American universities, and now you're seeing it in these protests elsewhere across the world. Huh. You know, it's not what you're seeing right now in France isn't because of Zionism or Israel or anything else. It's because of Islamism. Just like the rape gangs in Rotherham in the UK, that was Islamism. You didn't see anybody out in the streets for that, did you? But you know what you're seeing? You're seeing a group of them, a giant group that's going to be marching in support of Hamas tomorrow in London. But you didn't have anybody out in the streets marching when you had over a 20-year period, thousands of girls that were sexually trafficked and molested, raped, and abused by Pakistani men in the UK. You didn't see people out in the street for that. No, the problem, what you're seeing right now happening in France, is because they have completely imported in a block of individuals who come from a third world hellhole that do not and will not and refuse to share the values of the republic to which they want to colonize. They don't want to share the values because they have already rejected them. This is about colonization. When are people going to wake up? Oh, it doesn't look like what we thought it would look like. What did you think colonization was going to look like? Oh, well, we thought that they would all be in uniform. Oh, you did? Oh, that's adorable. No, no, that's not how it works. We're going to come back to this. There's a big fight on social media raging, and it has to do with the boomer. I'm going to tell you, I feel bad for conservative boomers because I feel like conservative boomers are getting dragged. And I feel like you guys kind of think the same thing. You know what I mean? They really are. And I saw this trending on social media a little earlier today where you had, I have not broken down this poll. And I don't know if I really, I don't know how much I agree with this poll. But what it looks like is the, and it was Pew Research, I believe. It was a couple of different ones. It was Pew Research. And I think it was a Cato poll where it said those who are in the baby boom generation overwhelmingly support higher taxes on younger workers to maintain current social security benefits, according to this new poll. Now, again, I don't know how much stock I put into that, the number, but it already kicked off this huge debate on social media about this. Now, one thing to note, and I think this is important. So this was a Cato Institute and YouGov poll. I said Pew. Let me correct it. It was a YouGov poll. And it showed that their poll, 89% of those ages 65 and older favor raising taxes on younger workers rather than cutting current benefits. 84% of adults aged 55 to 64 agree with protecting retiree benefits through higher taxes. 47% of young adults aged 18 to 29 support protecting current benefits, etc. So this is the way that I've looked at this whole debate. I think it's lazy. I think it's just such an economically vapid debate. It is so vapid. It's not just boomers' fault that politicians stole their Social Security or that leftists of all generations consistently voted for the politicians that did it, right? Just as it's not the responsibility for any younger generation to make up for the shortfall by giving more of our income. There are plenty of conservative boomers who did not want any of this. I think it's a lazy, vapid, completely anti-intellectual, kind of embarrassing to a stupid degree argument to universally claim that one generation did it. Gen Z has a disproportionately, ridiculously high rate of registered Democrats compared to every other generation. That's what I was looking up this morning. Crazy. The number of registered Democrats for Gen Z is like 2 to 1 for Gen X. almost 3-1. Gen X is not leftist. And even with boomers, because boomers, maybe when they were younger, but then many of them had a big conversion and they've been trying to fix the problems ever since. So it's really vapid to say, well, it's just this entire generation's problem. What has anyone making that argument done in their own generation to reverse that trend in their generation? And the reason I ask this is because it's super easy for people to sit here and cast stones when they don't get off of their fat, lazy asses to do anything about it themselves. I literally tune out people that have never, ever done a single thing, lifted a finger to help a candidate or an issue. I can't tell you how many events I go to, and the moment I hear somebody complaining, and I don't like small talk, and I'm a very weird, socially weird person. I do not suffer the indignity of BS conversations. If it's boring, I'm going to walk away. And I am a nightmare to deal with. That's okay. But I respect everybody's time, and life is short. I don't want to hear stupid arguments. But I was literally at an event maybe a week and a half ago, and someone was like, oh, yeah, boomer. And this person was like 2 years older than me. They were going, boomer, boomer, blah, blah, blah, blah. And I had asked them, like, well, wait a minute. Weren't you a registered Democrat up until 2016? Because all of the boomers here that you're rolling your eyes at have been voting Republican a hell of a lot longer than you. Furthermore, what have you done since 2016 except, poop out tweets on social media? Look at me, I'm saving the Republic. I just find that to be so cringe and stupid. And these people don't have any self-awareness, because if they did, they wouldn't be acting like this publicly. But I just point blank said this. I'm like, what have you done? I've never seen you at any office to sign up for canvassing. I've never seen you do any door-to-door. There are literally in our town professional athletes who do this stuff. But the person that was complaining apparently thinks they're too good to do this stuff. And I was like, I'm just really done listening to you talk. And I just walked away because I just don't have time. Kane will attest to this. He'll tell you. I just don't have the time. Nobody has time for that. No. I'm like, what have you done? Now, here's the other problem of it, though. And this is where I think everyone can share rage. Anytime we have ever tried talking about privatizing Social Security, what do you hear from the left? You're going to steal all the old people's money. I will never forget Romney. Remember when he had Paul Ryan on his ticket, and this was a big thing that it was a topic of conversation amongst the right about privatizing Social Security, and how could that be done while still making sure that people who were paying in their tax dollars all of these years actually could get their money. And there was a lot of creative discussions as to how that could be done. The left, in order to shut down any of those discussions, began accusing the entirety of the right of wanting to rob the Social Security that they literally already robbed. I know you guys remember Al Gore bragging about how he put Social Security in a lockbox. And then they sent Geraldo Al Capone's vault style to open it. Nothing was in there. I'm kidding. But you all remember that. The left was accusing the right in its entirety of wanting to steal all the old people's money. Look at them. They made commercials about it. I will never forget the two most insane commercials from that political cycle were them showcasing the elderly generation at their kitchen table talking about how they didn't have enough money to live because Republicans stole their Social Security. And then, of course, the one where Paul Ryan literally threw an old woman off a cliff. That was actually an ad. I don't know if you guys, we don't just say that. It was literally an ad. So this is, it's done to suppress any discussion on creative solutions to solve the issue. And it's also done as a way to stoke generational divide and generational warfare. But it's especially when you look at the disproportionate number of actual registered Democrats in some of these other generations, it is insane to sit here and point fingers at the boomers for things you're actively voting for now. See what I'm saying? It's the left's fault. It is the fault of the left and the politicians to whom they gave this authority. That's where the blame goes, guys. We got a lot more on the way as we move. Our partners that help bring you the program, it's the folks over at AMAC. And we've talked about AMAC before, and I think you've seen them on Facebook as well. But AMAC is the Association of Mature American Citizens. 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AMAC are people who can do math, and they have more than two brain cells to rub together. 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
1: As Google Cloud's chief evangelist, Richard Sirota spends his days teaching developers what AI can do. Recently, he brought that lesson somewhere new, a homeless shelter where residents learned how AI can help them get back on their feet.
2: There you're not teaching how do you write great Java code. You're treating like, hey, do you want to create a way to update your resume? Amazing. Like, just pump in their experiences and go through a few drafts. Like, that's better than, frankly, most coaches can come up with. Like, it's awesome. And you can do it yourself. Or, hey, your grandkids coming over. A lot of these folks are older, and they're just having a tougher time later in life. Do you know you can create a storybook with their faces in it using AI, and they can color it in when they come visit you? One guy, like, near tears, like, the idea he could connect with his grandkids like that. Normal people just need that stuff. Mm. My whole shtick is context and confidence. Am I giving you context about what is important? And am I giving confidence that you can do it too? If you finish time with me thinking I'm smart, then I have failed. If you leave time with me feeling I feel smarter, success.
3: 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Now, Rob Schmidt is on Newsmax tonight talking about the war for America's future. 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
2: I will say cats have been killed, and cats have been killed by these autonomous vehicles, and I have a cat. I don't want my cat getting killed because of these autonomous vehicles, so those, to those cat lovers out there, just know that these Waymo vehicles, these autonomous vehicles have killed cats, and that's unfair. I just watched a video sitting here from the dais, and it was really hard to watch. Literally, cats being murdered by these vehicles.
3: What about the people who are coming into the United States and catching family pets on video? Remember, they're eating the cats, they're eating the dogs. I mean, this guy, was he all out of sorts? This is a Minneapolis city council member in a high crime ward who says it's the self-driving cars. Is that what we're talking about? You know, because there was a video of that one lady. We played it on this program. A lady and another female who, were they like in a driveway and they caught somebody's cat? They had somebody's cat, right? Mm-hmm. Wasn't it a cat? And then there's somebody else who had geese. I don't remember, but yeah. So I'm just curious. By the way, that's your problem. Honestly, who in the hell is allowing self-driving cars in Minneapolis? Those things are going to get jacked in a second. You're going to have people out there immediately creating like Hood MIT to go and reverse engineer these Waymos and these other self-driving vehicles. I'm just saying, man, that's true. I wouldn't do that. I wouldn't have a self-driving. I wouldn't want to be in a self-driving vehicle. I don't like them because you're basically like, here, robot. If it wants to yeet you into traffic to kill you, it will. I mean, what's just a machine that can be repaired? You're not. Oh, the whole thing. But I can't believe that's their focus. That's the thing that they're worried about. I'm worried about my calf. Well, it kind of happens. It's no different from any other vehicle. This is so dumb. All right, so coming up. We've got now a pilot with United Airlines. Now that everyone's paying particular special attention to these pilots, since the Fly Dubai incident, the Fly Dubai attempted terror attack, I should say. So are we going back now to stringently vetting every single pilot and really doing a double look based upon country of origin? Because it feels like we've now taken steps back. And I'm not saying that we shouldn't do this. I'm just saying, what happened? We were so far ahead of this, and now Islamists are looking at hijacking planes again. So we have to have this conversation. We're also going to get into, well, some debaggery, woke Reich, so much, terrorism, polling. Stick with us.
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7: I'm Lisa Ritchie. The Tennessee inmate who survived two doses of a lethal injection is conscious.
8: Attorneys for Krista Pike, the inmate who survived Tennessee's attempt to execute her, now say she is awake and speaking as she receives treatment at a hospital. Her lawyers say they're grateful for the first responders and the medical team at the hospital who treated Krista like a human, in their words, and have provided care to her. Pike survived two doses of pentobarbital as Tennessee officials tried to put her to death last week. Governor Bill Lee says the state still intends to carry out the execution. Bill Rakoff, Worldwide News Network.
7: The NTSB has released its preliminary report on the deadly news helicopter crash outside Los Angeles. News Nation's Blake Berman reports.
9: The agency finding that the helicopter flew around the scene of a bus crash for an hour and 24 minutes. Video from the scene shows the helicopter was operating normally until the last 30 seconds. The recording captured advisories related to the helicopter's main rotor. A preliminary cause still pending tonight.
7: The crash left the crew on board and a man on the ground dead. Officials have since identified them as reporter Eliana Moreno, pilot George Marcinou, and pedestrian Edie Gutierrez Mejia. A pivotal Senate race in Maine has candidates trading barbs debating tonight.
10: Republican Susan Collins says she's worked across the aisle throughout her five terms.
11: To be effective in the Senate, you need knowledge, experience, seniority, and relationships.
10: Democrat Troy Jackson dug into her record, voting five times for the Iran War, casting the deciding vote confirming Supreme Court Justice Brett Kavanaugh, even sending what he called the big bad bill out of committee.
12: I mean, that bill right there cost $3 billion to the state of Maine.
10: Collins says she tried to lessen the pain of tariffs.
11: Getting concrete, pulp, and road salt removed from the tariff list.
10: Jackson acknowledged every bit helps, but says people struggling to make ends meet can't eat road salt. Spencer Rain, Worldwide News Network.
7: Tropical Depression 9 has formed in the Gulf, expected to strengthen into the Atlantic's first hurricane of the season. News Nation meteorologist Chris Franklin says the National Hurricane Center thinks it could strengthen into a Category 2 before it potentially makes landfall later this week.
13: What we know right now is the rain probably doesn't start until early Friday morning, most of the day Friday, and into the start of the day Saturday. So expect more changes and stay tuned. And what I'm going to be watching is what is the strength and structure of the storm by Thursday. That is when the Hurricane Center is expecting that northerly motion.
7: Residents in the Florida Panhandle and Louisiana are being advised to stay alert. 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
4: 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Here's Jake Novak.
14: Online used car site CarMax is giving us the latest example of how what customers tell pollsters and what they actually do are two different things. CarMax crushed its latest quarterly earnings report, beating profit and sales expectations. CEO Keith Barr says that despite all we're hearing about affordability and falling consumer confidence, even the company's lower income customers are spending resiliently so far. CarMax shares are up more than 50% from this time last year, despite those rising used car prices. Of course, those rising gasoline prices are driving more demand for used EVs, which had been suffering falling values amid low demand when this year started. But $4 and $5 gas has changed that. And that's probably one of the biggest reasons why customers are willing to pay more for an EV that could save them a lot more in the long run. Happy shopping. I'm Jake Novak.
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15: 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As listings top 10,000 for the first time since 2014, 10,304 homes for sale at the end of August. Now, the last time Southern Nevada had more than 10,000 homes on the market was in the aftermath of the Great Recession in 2009. The bigger story is that while sales are declining, prices are remaining stubbornly high, as some homeowners prefer to take their home off the market rather than lower their price. Meanwhile, Summerlin developer Howard Hughes Holdings has sold around 63 acres to three different home builders for about $109 million. Summerlin consistently boasts some of the highest home prices in Southern Nevada and is consistently among the top-selling developments in the country.
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23: Mercy and justice can coexist, but mercy requires more than an admission of wrongs. 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
3: Welcome back to the program. 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And if you missed anything the previous hour, we always have the podcast, but you can also find Substack, Chapter and Verse, the newsletter, YouTube, Facebook, all that good stuff. Okay, so let me hit the Russian thing, because I'm behind on our topics. Because we've got the protests, the cable news is all over the riots in France. The riots in France, by the way, are not about school. This is not students upset about school. This is Islamism. And they want to hijack this to mask what the true intention of these protests are. Let's be honest about it. Europe committed seppuku. Now they are being colonized. And I think at this point, it's just they're negotiating their terms of surrender at this point. Really, it is. That's the way it is. I used to always want to go to France. I've never been to France. I've always wanted to go. But now I'm like, ugh. Oof. I don't want to deal with Islamism. And it's a big deal. It's, you know, I was watching people last week argue about, for instance, Amsterdam with the Netherlands and how they, the Dutch, have been wanting to do exactly what Norway and some other countries have been trying to do and disallow you to purchase anything, like, say, from Israel. They're so upset about Israel, but then when you look around in the streets, they've got repeated terror attacks. They have violent stabbings, like, monthly, all done by Islamists. It was so... I was in Amsterdam, and it was so uncomfortable because, I mean, it was Islamic, the whole thing. I'm not kidding you. I saw more Islamists there than I did anything else. I saw full-on burqas walking around, tons of them. I was there on the ground, and this was just last year. And I looked at my husband. I'm like, I don't like any of this. This is weird, man. This is weird. And then what was it? A week later, somebody got stabbed in one of their little city squares there in one of the touristy areas. And again, it was an Islamic dude, right? An Islamist that decided to go on a stabbing spree. Craziness. They're so worried about Zionism, but look at them. They're being bent over a barrel right now, ravaged by Islamists, and they don't say a word. Their girls are raped and trafficked, and they don't say a word. Their businesses and churches are torched, and they don't say a word. But they're going to get out and protest. Really, they're protesting. Why? Because they're mad that the far right, I don't even say far right, right-leaning in France, are leading in the polling, and now they're trying to pretend that this is about school protests. And it's not. It really isn't. And in the meantime, you had a pilot try to hijack a Fly Dubai plane. And now you've got questions about whether or not there's this. I mean, look at United Airlines. I had tweeted something about this earlier. That Fly Dubai terror pilot, they're investigating how this guy even got behind the plane. And in, I'm pulling up my link here. In the United States, United Airlines, now there are questions as to pilots here in the U.S., which I don't even like bringing that up. We shouldn't be thinking, it's 2026. For crying out loud, it's 2026. There was a United pilot that was promoting terrorism. Ibrahim Mosalam was suspended and shockingly allowed to return to work. His Facebook profile, nonstop pro-Hamas, pro-Gazan stuff. The stuff that he, I can't even read some of the stuff that he puts up, because it's pretty bad. I wouldn't want anyone like this flying a plane that I was on. If I got on a plane and I knew the pilot was an Islamist like this, I wouldn't fly on that plane. I would rather have a woman fly the plane than an Islamist. That's saying a lot, because we've had a whole conversation about women flying planes. It's true, though. And I, man, you know, there was also a story of a Delta flight attendants wearing those Gazan flags a little while ago. Huh. I don't think that they should be doing that. But then at the same time, I'm like, I kind of want to know who the Islamists are, right? So I'm torn. I want to know who the Islamists are so I can make the choice to not use their services or purchase those products. Now, if United fires this pilot, the Hamas-supporting pilot, CARE is going to sue them. The Council for American-Islamic Relations, they do more damage. Everything that, for instance, everything that the left accuses AIPAC of, CARE actually does. That's what I find so funny. These people are such simps for Islamists. I tell you what I really think about their character, but I'd probably get in trouble with Brendan Carr. Let's just say I don't have a high esteem of their character or intellect at all. But everything that they say about AIPAC is what CARE does. And you got this Hamas-supporting pilot that has all this pro-Hamas stuff, this pro-Gazan stuff all over his social media. I would not want that. Hell, if I fly United now, if that's the kind of people that they hire, No. We're going to have to actually start looking at this and vetting them. Isn't that terrifying? Think about that. How many of you, when you get on a plane, do you look in the cabin or look in the cockpit when you walk by? I absolutely do. I don't care if they think it's unusual or not. I absolutely peep up in that cockpit. I look at it. I'm like, who's sitting in there? What do they got? What are they doing? What do they look like? I want to know. Did they seem friendly? Are they glaring at me? Do they seem like Islamists? What? I mean, this is where we're at. I told you guys it was going to come to this. Didn't I tell you? I told you the issue isn't the whole issue with the Fly Dubai pilot wasn't even about Israel. It's about, oh, my gosh, nobody now is going to be able to get on a plane anymore and have full confidence that their pilot's not a terrorist that's going to use the plane to, you know, take something down. United needs to be very transparent about their hiring criteria and retention criteria as well. A lot of people have been asking on social media whether or not United has an answer to this, and I don't think that they've said anything yet. But I don't know. I wouldn't want to fly United. Do you guys want to fly United right now? I'm just saying. I wouldn't at all. But there's no protest over that. You don't see protest over that in the United States. You don't see right now in France. Cable news is having a field day. It's such a dry news cycle that they're going to show you the French protests all day long. That's what they're going to show you. And only maybe a couple of them are actually going to tell you that it's not about schools, that it's really about the Islamists in the street that are mad over their welfare cuts. Their welfare cuts, public benefit cuts. At some point, shouldn't people trying to colonize you be afraid? When do we get to that point? It's intentionally provocative. When do we get to that point? At what point are people going to be like, you know what? I'm tired of the colonization. I'm tired of the refusal of assimilation. I'm tired of being told that I have to modify my foundational principles in order to accommodate someone who has no respect for them, but is demanding every single privilege that they afford. No. At what point do the tables get turned? Seriously. I mean, it's ridiculous. Ridiculous. And, of course, you know, here, I think with social media, so many people are so reactive to everything. Everyone needs to take one giant chill pill and calm down. I was using the story that we were talking about last segment as an example of this. The whole thing, this is an older poll from the Cato Institute talking about this you know, oh, it's the boomers that want higher taxes to save their Social Security. And it's a psyop designed to trigger you into generational warfare. It is as stupid to say that all boomers are leftists as it is to say all Gen Xers are leftists, or all millennials are leftists, or all Gen Z are leftists, because universal statements generally are stupid to say, which is why good debaters don't use them. Smart people don't make universal statements because they're a lot more difficult to defend. And it also allows the leftist politicians off the hook to say, well, it's just the boomers. Gen Z, 3-1 Democrat registered over Gen X, 2-1 over boomers. Spare me. Not even hearing it. So the whole thing is to get you, like a simp, to enlist in generational warfare with, on the basis of probably what I'm going to assume is a push-pull. Because if you're asking people, would you like to keep your benefits? Well, yeah. Do you believe that the government should? You know, it's all about the type of questioning. The full methodology hasn't been published, so I'm saying this now. But it's all designed to get everybody at each other's throats. Because why? What do we got coming up next month, guys? Oh, it's a midterm election. That's all. That's all. A midterm election. But it's a big midterm election. I got some polling, too, to take a peek at. Now, let me just say, I don't necessarily know that I fully trust some of the polling that I'm seeing in the Tallarico-Paxton Senate matchup. And here's why I say that. So, remember how I said that I never get surveyed, and then there for like one election cycle, I did every poll that I got. Do you guys know how many times a day I get a text about a poll? So the text that I get at least 20 a day. I'm not even kidding you. It is that insane. But those are texts. Some of the polls that I've been looking at, do you know that the instrument that they use to survey, for three of the ones that I looked at that showed a significant gap for in favor of Tallarico over Paxton were landlines. A lot of landlines. And then I was looking, one of them, it was done more in the Austin area, so that's going to be obviously a biased survey group. But also with text, do you think a lot of people, if they get a text for a survey, do you think that they're going to stop everything that they're doing and do the survey right there and get polled? Do you think they're honestly going to do that? No, they're not. That's why I'm like, this is not reliable. It is a stab in the dark. But that doesn't mean Republicans shouldn't go balls to the wall. And I mean that in the correct way, historically, that I learned that it's applied and not any kind of like physical human body way. But they need to go all out in making sure that there is just too much of a turnout to even think about any kind of shenanigans, right? There's a couple of others, too. Also, we'll get into that. POTUS says Nidal Hassan can face a firing squad. I voted for this. I voted for this. We're going to get into that and more as we move. Our partners that will bring you the program. It's our friends at GhostBed, the best mattress that's ever been made. I can say that because I have it. I have it, and I had the mattress that I had before this. Was like the bougiest. Think of... I don't want to tell you how much I paid for it because I'm still mad at myself. So, like, my husband and I, we got, for our anniversary, we got ourselves a new mattress 1 year, right? And we got this, like, super bougie mattress. And it was, like, you had to upgrade if you wanted cooling tech. 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
3: This is why we can't have nice things. People are asking ChatGPT to help them decide how to vote in midterms. So they're outsourcing their civic responsibility of knowing anything about the candidates to AI. And so what if AI is manipulated and it tells you to vote a certain way that's actually incorrect? We live in the... Can we have aliens just come and nuke this rock already? I'm not kidding. Like, have... You know, Jesus come back in with dinosaurs on an asteroid, another one to come get us. I'm totally okay with that. Bring in some aliens, because literally if the world ends due to humans' own stupidity, I cannot think of a sadder denouement than that. Oh my gosh. This is just, I want to take this story and I want to violate it so badly, physically with my fists, so badly. Oh my gosh. There are, people are literally using ChatGPT now. To who should I vote for? Oh my gosh. Okay, I'm pretty much, I can't. Let's see. I don't care about Carrot Top. Blah, blah, blah. Ooh, processed meat. I actually do not like processed meat for this reason. I think it's not safe. The chemicals that are in things like, it's like the pink stuff that they put for the bacon and the ham to give it, how do I put it? A more desirable color, I guess. Is that what I'm saying? Like, because if people think, oh, that ham doesn't look pink, they're not going to buy it in the store. But the issue is that they are wondering whether or not, and by they, I mean the medical community, this is actually causing an increase in bowel cancer, like bowel cancer, colon, things like that. They were looking at the Institute for Global Food Security. And they were saying that chemicals found in bacon. You know what? I feel like that's a war on pork. You know what? I'm going to eat more of it. I'll just get body scans, an extra body scan a year. How about that? No. Wait, hold up. Now, see? I feel like I am wearing Kane's tinfoil now. Now you're going to go after the bacon and ham? Who doesn't like bacon and ham, Kane?
8: Nobody I know.
3: Islamist, y'all.
8: Oh, yeah.
3: It's Islamist. I'm just saying. They're saying it's the nitrates, right? Nitrates or nitrites is one of the things that has been involved in the chemicals, the processing of, that's why it's called high processed, you know, processed meat. We have more on the way. We've got Woke Reich. We've got Law and Order. We got Europe more. Stick with us. We should all be concerned about the rise of Marxist ideology in America because it threatens the very freedoms that make this country what it is. Look at what's happening around the United States. Free speech is under attack. Religious freedom is being challenged. Parents are fighting to have a voice in their own children's lives. And the sanctity of life, that continues to be a battle. That's why Alliance Defending Freedom is fighting back in courtrooms across America, including at the Supreme Court. Alliance Defending Freedom is standing up to protect your God-given rights, and they're winning critical legal battles.
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9: 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I'm Lisa Ritchie. Massive protests today in the streets of France over rundown school conditions.
10: Tuesday's nationwide protests are the latest in 2 weeks of demonstrations that began in deprived Paris suburbs and spread around the country. Some protests have turned violent with clashes involving riot police. The unrest is adding pressure to the cash-strapped French government struggling to reduce the country's budget deficit. But the protests are not just about schools.
11: Mon objectif est clair.
10: With a presidential election 6 months away, far-right leader Marine Le Pen is seeking to capitalize on the unrest.
11: Des dizaines de milliards d'euros d'impôts des Français.
10: For many of the young protesters on the streets of France today, the protest is an opening salvo in the battle to stop her. From the Foreign Desk, John Terrett, Worldwide News Network.
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13: The Las Vegas Aces will look to wrestle away home court advantage tomorrow in the Bay Area when they take on the Golden State Valkyries in their best-of-five WNBA semifinal playoff series. It's game two of the Vegas Golden Knights' first road trip of the year tonight. They're in the Emerald City to take on the Seattle Kraken at 6:40. They'll return to the Fortress on Thursday to host the Toronto Maple Leafs. Big game for UNLV football this weekend. They'll host the undefeated North Dakota State in Mountain West play. Coach Dan Mullen is calling on all Rebel fans to come out to Allegiant Stadium for the homecoming game, 4 o'clock on Saturday, saying he'd like to see 60,000 seats filled. Not likely, but apparently Bison fans travel well, so they'll have quite the rooting section. UNLV is a 3-point underdog. The Raiders will try to get back in the win column on Sunday in New England. The Patriots are currently 3.5-point favorites.
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3: Welcome back to the program. Dana Lash with you. We're at the, I love that song, New Gold Dream by Simple Minds. It's one of the best. We're at the bottom of the second hour. I hope you all had a good weekend. We're back. Today's our Monday, but I know it's everybody else's Tuesday. We're going to get you rolling through the week. Gosh, if we're not looking at the stuff that's the riots in France, and we're talking about this crazy pilot with United, and I'm bringing this up again because I really feel like we got to get some answers with this. I know you guys have seen some of this stuff. I'm actually going to make sure that we put up this screen grab here. I'm going to throw something up for all of you watching the simulcast of the radio program, Channel 347 DirecTV, because I want you to look at this screen grab. I'm going to read it to you for those who are not watching. And when I read it to you, or when you read it on the screen, I want you to make the determination if you think that you would fly on a plane with this guy. Now, this is Ibrahim Muslim. He is a United pilot who has, this is just one of apparently a ton of his posts. It says, for all of my friends here in Facebook land, with questions, thoughts, assumptions, critique about what's transpiring in quote-unquote Palestine, currently in response to Zionist occupation, please work on expanding your media literacy. Know that mass media here in America is heavily politicized and skewed to show a non-occupying narrative of Palestine, etc., etc. He's talking about October 7th, and he said it was not an unprovoked attack. It's a response to the past years of attacks. So he's justifying October 7th in this post. And he's defending it as it's not an unprovoked attack. It's a response to the past year's attacks by the Zionist regime, etc. Wow. I would not get on a plane with that guy flying. How is this guy even intellectually evolved to the point where he qualified to fly a plane? Because at this point, it's either blind zealotry or it's ignorance. There is no gray area. In fact, I have a column coming out in the Washington Times tomorrow about this. There is no gray area. There is no, and you're going to hear that because October 7th is tomorrow. And I'm already seeing, they're planning marches across the country. Not in solidarity with the people, including Americans that were targeted on October 7th, but believe it or not, with the people who were behind the attacks. And do not sit here and tell me that the entire strip of Gaza is without any kind of aspersion of character or anything else, because we all saw the videos when Hamas was driving these hostages in, thousands of people were in the streets to take turns spitting and beating and hitting and all that, the hostages, including dead or alive. Doesn't matter if they were, it was just their dead body, like Shani Luke, whose legs were broken so she could be origamied in the back of this truck. And you can see citizens hitting her. Citizens. And then you wonder why Hamas has so much popularity in Judea and Samaria and in Gaza. Why so many people voted for them and why they would actually take over should the authority allow for another election. It's all true. You're going to hear a lot of this. A lot of it. But the fact remains is that this is a pilot. A pilot. What if he gets mad one day? He's mad at the great devil, the United States, and decides to try to fly the plane into something. What if we have another Fly Dubai incident? No, it absolutely is worth evaluating because this is an absolute red flag. If you are a terrorist sympathizer, as this guy is doing on Facebook, you should not be flying a plane. My gosh. They have rules on this stuff. I have friends whose family, they have pilots in their family. If they

0: fly X amount of hours. They can't fly anymore after that for the day. If they've, you know, I mean, they can't even be, if they had to take like Xanax, they can't even fly a plane, which actually, you know, I agree with. But you know what I'm saying? Like, but this guy's a full-blown terrorist sympathizer and he's flying planes for United. That's a problem. Don't you think so? I think it's a problem. I don't want anybody like that flying planes across the United States. I mean, you're talking about basically 1,300 people that were murdered, over 2,000 that were wounded, over 250 that were taken hostage back to the hellhole that is Gaza, and Hamas made it a hellhole. Let's be accurate about it. I mean, for real, like where... I would not want to fly this plane. I don't think anybody in the chat would either. I don't think any of you listening out there would want to fly on that plane. Because it showcases several things. Obviously, blind, raging zealotry. Blind, raging, absolute zealotry. That's number one. Number two, we all know what happens to people who demonstrate a zealotry like this. They don't stay innocent for long. It's always the people that are like this that end up, you know, trying to fly planes into buildings or trying to suicide bomb or trying to stab people, etc. But I also think, too, if you're refusing to believe the widely published and distributed facts on this and you're still buying in to the manufactured narratives about that whole region, your ignorance alone should disqualify you from flying a plane. You don't have to go out there and pledge an oath to Israel, but if you honestly think that October 7th was a justified thing, you should not be flying a plane. Pretty much the bottom line here. It's just insane that this is where we're at right now. We're back to that. I told you guys this last week, this is what it was going to come to. But you had all these people, all these simps out here, these cucks for Islamists. They're silent when they got Muslims raping the girls in their cities. But oh my gosh, they'll go out and murder them for Zionism. Quiet when they had Muslims trafficking their 13-year-old daughters. Bobby Dan, they'll get out there in the street and they'll march against Israel. March against Zionism. Free Gaza. They'll march for that. But they won't do a damn thing to protect their daughters. In some of them, some cases, their sons. They won't do anything on that. There's no protest. There's no widespread protest. None of that. Doesn't help, too. You want to talk about the retconning of history? Let's do another retcon of history. This is, today in Woke Reich. So now, apparently, I'm going to let you listen to this, but it sounds to me as though Sucker Carlson believes that World War II, with regards to Great Britain, should have ended differently. Listen to this.
1: It was the classic good versus evil.
2: Has the UK benefited from it?
1: We did the right thing.
2: Is it a better country than it was?
1: To have defeated Hitler, yes.
2: So the UK is a better country now. It's a healthier country now.
1: Otherwise we'll be speaking German.
2: Who cares? There are a lot of people in Britain who can't speak English. So it would be nice to have like at least a European language spoken in your country.
1: No, I've seen no advantage speaking German over any other language. We want to speak English. Thank you so much.
0: Wow. So he's talking to Jacob Rees-Mogg, and I watched this, I guess, Q&A, this interview, however you want to talk about it. This guy, he was a big Brexit guy. British politician, etc. He was in Parliament, all this stuff. And he really humbled Sucker Carlson in this. And if you remember from history, too, the idea that Tucker believes that Hitler did not want a war with Britain, what happened to the education? Is this why he could not cut it for CIA? And why he couldn't get into some of the colleges that he tried to. Didn't he try to get into Georgetown, too, and wasn't able to do it? Or was that just his son? I mean, I've got questions about this. And I think he took issue with being accurately described as defending Hitler there. He should have let the Nazis take over. And you know what his defenders have been saying? They're saying, well, they're trying to say what Tucker didn't. They're trying to argue that, well, Carlson was saying that it would have been better had Hitler taken it over then? Because look, the Muslims have taken it over now. That is the stupidest argument that I've ever heard. And that's not what he was saying, actually, at all whatsoever. He just thinks that it wouldn't have been that bad because it's apparently preferable and that there was apparently no hope or no option and it was just a false choice, because that's what you're putting up is a false choice. It's not either or. And it still isn't either or. I mean, while I think they're dangerously close to being completely fallen, I don't think that that clock has run out entirely yet. I would feel completely hysterical and unhinged were I to say that it entirely was, and I don't believe that it entirely is. But what he's arguing here, well, you know, we'd be speaking German. So what? So what? I think a lot of people take exception to that. That is also a poisonous ideology that's very similar to the Islamist poison ideology. In fact, they're pretty much kind of one and the same. They're both nationalistic. They both love them some socialism. They both love government authority. They both love tyranny. I mean, all the things that Tucker likes. So to him, it's not really that big of a deal. You're looking at red-green. It's the red-green alliance. It's not really that big of a deal to him because he likes both of them. I mean, so he should have had the... Did he forget how many millions of people that Hitler murdered? And when Jacob Rees-Mogg had said, well, we defeated Hitler, we'd all be speaking German, because Tucker says, well, has Britain benefited? And Mogg's like, well, yeah, I mean, we defeated him, we'd be speaking German. And he goes, well, who cares? I think a lot of people do. You see what they're trying to do. They're trying to retcon American history. What he's practicing is exactly, this is a Marxist tactic. This is all part of the critical theory. Now, you can have critical race theory, which is a component of critical theory. It's a Marxist line of thinking. I've been writing about this since 2012. When it first started infiltrating American schools, universities, back in the 60s. You have critical race theory, you have critical theory, DEI. These are all subsections of Marxist critical theory. Frankfurt School, Marxist critical theory. What he's practicing is the retconning of history so as to make you doubt in the foundations which you and your ancestors helped build, in which you question the freedom that you enjoy, because this is what CRT and DEI practitioners do. They do the same thing with American history. They want you to criticize and question every single aspect of American history so that if you believe that our founders were fallible, as though somehow anyone ever argued that they weren't, or that there was any kind of mistake that anyone made in the founding of the Republic, then thus the whole Republic is considered null and void because there were some mistakes made along the way. That's basically the argument. They're trying to get you to discount and unmoor yourself from the founding principle of liberty to accept tyranny. That's what it comes down to. This is just a less sophisticated attempt to repackage critical theory in this way. That's exactly what he's doing, but he's very sloppy at it, even though he's had a lot of help from people like Dugin and others. But that is, and I will say too, I was looking at a survey, and I joke and I call them Zoomerwaffen, because there's a tiny percentage of like Gen Z and younger millennials and maybe even some Gen X. I don't think any boomers, but there definitely is an attempt to rehabilitate Nazism right now. There absolutely is. It would be stupid to deny it. I'd be lying to you right now if I were denying it. And it's amongst some of the younger generations, but it's still like 1-2%, which is still too big. But it's a tiny, tiny percentage of that generation. But it's being given an outsized megaphone on social media. And it's what Tucker's playing into. That's what we call the woke right. They're all playing into it to make it seem that that tiny percentage is a lot larger than it is. And for what purpose? Because they are post-constitutionalists. They believe that our government has failed and they want to institute something new in its place. It is completely exactly like the CRT and DEI practitioners because it's the same Marxist theory. They just lie to themselves and act like what they're doing is more virtuous because they choose to either identify as being in the middle, try to triangulate and act like they're not part of anything, or they say that that's more virtuous because they have an R after their name. But it's the exact same tactic. It's the exact same approach. It's the exact same trick. We have Florida Man on the way as we move. 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
3: 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Recently, he brought that lesson somewhere new, a homeless shelter where residents learned how AI can help them get back on their feet.
4: There you're not teaching how do you write great Java code. You're treating like, hey, do you want to create a way to update your resume? Amazing. 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Like, that's better than, frankly, most coaches can come up with. Like, it's awesome, and you can do it yourself. Or, hey, your grandkids coming over, a lot of these folks are older and they're just having a tougher time later in life. Do you know you can create a storybook with their faces in it using AI, and they can color it in when they come visit you? One guy was like near tears, like the idea he could connect with his grandkids like that. Normal people just need that stuff. My whole shtick is context and confidence. Am I giving you context about what is important, and am I giving confidence that you can do it too? If you finish time with me thinking I'm smart, then I have failed. If you leave time with me feeling I feel smarter, success.
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0: It's his life mission to make bad decisions. It's time for Florida Man.
1: I need to have a question about, or a discussion about this guy's face tattoos. These are his face tattoos, right? I'm assuming that's a tattoo? The whole thing?
2: His whole face.
1: Oh, gosh. So this Florida guy who thinks he's a hacker, I don't know, he hacked his face, was allegedly arrested because he tracked women and posted their private information on TikTok. This guy calls himself a demonologist. He's a demonologist.
2: How about just demon?
1: Yeah. He was from Port St. Lucie, Mark Asia, 36. One thing I will say, you're never going to know if he's wrinkly. This is his face. If you're watching the simulcast, I mean, I've never seen anyone tattoo white all over their face like that. He's got like his tattoo all over. I mean, guys, all over his face, white and black. And then he's got three upside down crosses on his forehead. I don't know what is under his eyes. And then he's got stuff on his throat and his hair looks like a rat's nest. But he apparently was arrested on stalking and computer-related allegations. Prosecutors dropped the charges in May. They reopened the case in September to file a new charge. They alleged unauthorized access, blah, blah, blah. But basically, he was hacking these women. And then, like, for instance, he would say, how about we talk about the last 10 purchases you made online? That kind of stuff. What in the world? So he's going to jail. Oh, boy, I feel like he's going to have a fun time in prison, though. You know what I mean? I just, because with that kind of face, he's got so much stuff on his face, the prisoners are just going to pull his hair back and pretend he's a woman. I'm just saying. Let's see. It's a crazy story. Let's see. But I will talk about this guy. A Florida man broke into a home, soiled his pants, and then smeared the contents all over the house in Polk County. 35-year-old Todd LeBouton is his last name. I kid you not. I'm saving this for tomorrow. Third hour coming up.
3: It's never been more important to be well-informed.
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6: I'm Gloria Chapa. Attorneys for Krista Pike say she is awake and speaking. Pike survived two doses of pentobarbital as Tennessee officials attempted to put her to death for the 1995 killing of her classmates. News Nation's Kelly Milan.
7: Her attorneys say that she has severe burns on her arms, but you still have to remember she is still an inmate with the Tennessee Department of Correction. And her lawyers are going to be meeting tomorrow to talk about this independent investigation inside her botched execution.
6: Pike's attorneys say that the medical team at the hospital, quote, treated Krista like a human and have provided exceptional care to her. President Trump is reversing course on taxpayer-funded television ads promoting his administration.
8: The president says future ads will instead be paid for by his MAGA Inc. super PAC after bipartisan criticism over the use of federal money. At least $1.5 million in taxpayer funds has already been spent on the ads, which the White House had defended as public service announcements. When asked whether he would reimburse taxpayers for the money already spent, Trump said,
9: "The ads were really good. They were promotion for the country. Done by many presidents before, so we'll decide."
8: Stacey Lynn, Worldwide News Network, Washington.
6: Paramount has closed the $81 billion takeover of Warner Brothers Discovery. The new media giant will now be known as Skydance. HBO Max and CNN are under the same roof as Paramount Plus and CBS. Paramount's acquisition of Warner added up to nearly $111 billion in the end. Cornell University has hired former U.S. Deputy Attorney General Sally Yates to conduct an internal investigation of how the university handled a student's allegations that she was gang-raped at a fraternity in 2024. Other Cornell students staged a rally demanding the school take stronger action against sexual violence. Sophomore Soham Bera.
10: Cornell needs a system that is not corrupt, that puts the students first instead of the university, that puts students and protects them as opposed to protecting donors, trustees, and the university's image and letting rapists walk on this campus.
6: Protesters have called on university trustees and Cornell President Michael Kotlikoff to resign. On the baseball diamonds, the Los Angeles Dodgers are a win away from advancing to the National League Championship Series.
11: The 0-1 to Freeman. Freddie Freeman will give the Dodgers a 3-0 lead.
6: The Dodgers would go on to beat the Atlanta Braves 3-1, as heard on Fox Sports 1. Game 4 of the best-of-5 series is tomorrow night. Elsewhere, the Milwaukee Brewers can eliminate the San Diego Padres with a win tonight. This is the Worldwide News Network.
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13: 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The last time Southern Nevada had more than 10,000 homes on the market was in the aftermath of the Great Recession back in 2009. The bigger story, according to local experts, is that while sales are declining, prices are remaining stubbornly high, as some homeowners prefer to take their home off the market rather than lower their price. Meanwhile, Summerlin developer Howard Hughes Holdings has sold around 63 acres to three different home builders for around $109 million. Summerlin consistently boasts some of the highest home prices in Southern Nevada and is frequently among the top-selling developments in the country.
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1: Justice can coexist, but mercy requires more than an admission of wrongs. It requires repentance and reconciliation. 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
18: A tremendous victory. You want to see a tremendous victory because it verifies all the things we did. And again, remember, with the word, it's just artificial. It's a little bit high. It's a small price to pay for keeping the world safe, keeping our country safe. They can take out a city. Let them take out Los Angeles. Let them take out San Diego. This is a very small price to pay. And it's going to be over very soon. It's essentially almost over with. And they might keep going a little long, you know. They always say they have a big threshold for pain. They need it, let me tell you. They need it. But it's going to end very soon, and it'll end one way or the other, and your gas and your gasoline and all of the things. And don't.
1: So the left is losing their ever-loving minds today. It's a day that ends in Y, ladies and gentlemen. So apparently, if you go by what the media is saying, Trump is calling to nuke every city. All the Los Angeleses and San Diegos and all of the cities are going to get nuked. And that's what I've been told. That's what the press says. But we heard it, and it sounded like he was saying he doesn't like the high gas prices, but it's worth it to have the high gas prices if that means we're for short term. If that means, I mean, we heard it. Juan, can I aggravate you for a moment before we do our greetings and salutations? Can you just give me that one part, what he said? Because it kind of sounded like he wasn't talking about nuking San Diego and Los Angeles. I mean, I've got to be honest with you. We call balls and strikes on the show. We call balls and strikes. Listen, let's just listen real close.
18: Tremendous victory. You want to see a tremendous victory because it verifies all the things we did. And again, remember, with the word, it's just artificial. It's a little bit high. It's a small price to pay for keeping the world safe, keeping our country safe. They can take out a city. Let them take out Los Angeles. Let them take out San Diego. This is a very small price to pay. And it's going to be over very soon. It's essentially almost
1: over. He's talking about gas prices. He's saying that the high gas prices right now, that this is a small price to pay, considering the relief that is we're going to get if he just stay. Let him cook is what he's saying. Dear sweet heavens, let me cook. That's what he's saying. Welcome to the program, by the way. Dana Lash with you. We're at the top of this first hour. Got a lot to get to. The French are Frenching. We've got Terry's who are going to get justifiably wrecked. We've got polling. We've got a bunch of stuff to dive into as we get you set for the rest of the week. Now, we're also going to, as you know, tomorrow's the third observance of October 7th. We're going to get into some of that as well, some of the latest. And then, of course, we also have an update about the Fly Dubai. And it's not just Fly Dubai. In fact, everything that I was talking about last week is exactly what we're finding out right now. So welcome to the program. That's the biggest mainstream media hoax today. I don't like to say hoax because it sounds like it's a trick. They just tried lying and they got caught. That's the media that was insisting that Trump was saying, no, we've got a nuke. And the Democrats are desperately trying to grab onto anything. And they're saying that it, like, Newsom's in it. They're saying, oh, this is, by the way, how Trump is quoted. Trump on Iran, quote, let him take out Los Angeles and San Diego. It's a small price to pay. But you guys heard it, and that's not what he said. And at all, even remotely. He was talking about high gas prices. The high gas prices. This is going to be the short-term highness of the price is worth it to achieve the long-term objective. That's what he was talking about. And he's like, look, this could happen. He's like warning, like, if we don't contain these threats, you could see. Now, was he going off prompter? Yes. And when he goes off prompter, that's when he's with most people, they're not exactly crystal clear when they go off prompter, especially when you're in an auditorium or an arena like he is and everybody's super excited. But he's saying, look, he's warning people about what happens to threats that are not contained, not even contained really, but threats that go unmitigated, right? Undealt with, etc., however you want to put it. That's what he's talking about here. And the way that the media is trying to spin it is just really ridiculous. And we just don't, I don't have time for this nonsense today. I really don't. I'm too busy watching the Frenching right now. You know what that means? So in France, it's like the national pastime to riot. And it's pretty, I think it's like clockwork. I think at this point it's safe to say it's kind of like clockwork, right? So they're rioting right now. The difference is that, are they French people? I feel like that's a fair question to ask. I mean, like, how recently French are you? Because the riots were supposed to have started over schooling and, like, seats in schools and things like that, but that's actually not what's happening. I mean, ultimately, what's really taking place is you're watching leftists who are trying to take over. A lot of this is because of the rise of the right in France. Marine Le Pen, the national right there. That's ultimately one of the, that's what we're seeing. And so you're, more than anything else, that's ultimately what is bringing, that's what's driving all of this. That is what people are pouring into the streets over. And I mean, I wouldn't doubt that a lot of it is, you know, French going, oh my gosh, hey, we're rioting again? I didn't get the memo. We're rioting. Let me grab my gear. They just got it set up by the door. You have to remember, when they first started doing red light cameras in France, the people there, you know, the French people, they took to the streets and ripped all of them down. And if they couldn't get the device down, then they would, they were legit ripping down like the entire light pole or the entire support structure for said camera. It's actually, there's something about it, the old school French protests and riots, that I find incredibly endearing, because they just want to go riot over everything. But this is different. And it's different because you have a significant chunk of it that's student-led. And I always get, I say this even as someone who was a student at one time, as we all were, whenever the students lead, it's always a little questionable, because, as you know, it's not just in the United States where you have this attempted takeover of the academic mind. It's elsewhere throughout the world, and it's in France as well. And there is this huge push through universities to shift everything politically to the left. That's what this is. This is the Red-Green Alliance flexing in the streets. You have the communists and you have the Islamists. That's where you see a lot of the Islamist aspect of this. We're going to talk more about this, but this is also one of the problems when you end up basically replacing your population with a bunch of illegal immigrants. And that's what happened in France. It's what's been happening in the UK. The boats coming across the Mediterranean. No one can be turned away, else they're called racist. Speaking of racism, this is a major development in this terror attack last week, or attempted terror attack, where you had the terrorist in the plane. And it's significant because I had said last week, I don't care if you're on an LL flight to Tel Aviv. Now we have to start we have to go back to looking at pilots and planes again. And flight crews. We're back to that post 9/11 immediacy. And it becomes even more questionable because, as you know, this pilot originated with an Omani pilot coming out of UAE, going towards Tel Aviv. A lot of the people in the cabin, including the hero, one of the heroes that subdued the attempted terrorist, one of the, actually a couple of the people, several people in the cabin were saying that the cabin crew was trying to convince them to let this guy go. They had him tied up and were basically sitting on him. And the cabin crew was asking, can you untie him, let him go, which they absolutely were not going to do. There were a lot of questions about some of the crew. It's interesting. And of course, the pilot apparently had been removed from flying because there were concerns that he may have been influenced and radicalized when in Syria. He was moved to an administrative job at Oman Air. Now, most people would say, you're a terrorist, so you're not going to fly with us. You can't fly with us, sorry. We can't trust you in our plane, so we're not going to do this. But that's not what happened. This guy apparently ended up and was able to continue flying. He was moved to an administrative job. Then he was hired. And this was at Oman Air. He was moved to an administrative job at Oman Air. And then he was later hired by Fly Dubai, based in UAE. But they don't know exactly how well vetted he was, which I would wager not well, considering what happened. Apparently, there was a Gulf diplomat who looked into it and discovered that this pilot had undergone standard security checks before he was hired. But apparently, the checks were looking at whether or not he had ever been convicted of a crime, what his record was, you know, domestic incidents, you know, any other kind of incident. And they didn't really go any deeper than that to look for radicalization, which I feel like now, if you're a Middle Eastern pilot and you're coming from one of these nations, I feel like that should be statistics, y'all. If you don't like it, tough. I mean, that's we're back here. So UAE is leading the investigation, and UAE was one of the first to sign the Abraham Accords. And as I explained last week, I doubt that they like this at all. But I want to know what the breakdown was, because here's the other issue. As we discussed, it's not really just that airline. It's not just that airline, and it's not just going to be that pilot. I mean, there were Americans on that flight, and we talked about that last week. But the other thing is that, well, what about the story with United? I don't know if you guys saw this. There's now this concern with United Airlines. Apparently, there was a pilot with United Airlines that apparently was suspended, but then allowed to return to work. The guy's Facebook page is full of pro-Hamas stuff. This is United Airlines. So are they going to wait for a Fly Dubai incident? This is one of the things we're going to discuss here coming up. In addition to that, Europe, the bombers that we had now being withdrawn. And Europe is very nervous about this. Britain's like, wait, what are you doing? Well, I mean, we can't trust where they're at your airfield. We already had one incident that just happened to be averted by a farmer passing by. What are you doing to keep things locked down? We're going to dive into that. Russia's plague zone. Now the World Health Organization has issued a statement about the Russian plague after a lab outbreak. We're going to discuss that. The economy. And I'm going to say it, the lazy war on boomers. We're going to talk about our parents' generation. We got a lot to get into as we move. Our partners that help bring you the program, it's the folks at Alliance Defending Freedom. Wherever there is a fight, they are there, whether it's in the state house, whether it's in the courtroom. We're always, it seems like, having to defend our most basic freedoms. This is why organizations like ADF came to be, and it's why they're so important. ADF has been behind some major legal victories, including helping to overturn Roe v. Wade and securing a landmark free speech victory in front of the Supreme Court on behalf of a Christian counselor. They've been there helping to protect women's sports, helping to protect parental rights as well when the state tries to trans their children. 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
29: And now, all of the news you would probably miss. 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
1: All right, here. Pull this up. So, first up, Whiskey is going to be distilled and aged in space for the first time in a university satellite project. We wanted diseases cured, but they're like, you know what? Best I can do is age whiskey in space. You know, I might take that up. I don't understand why. What's the engineers in Scotland and Japan, they want to put scotch on a rocket in 2028. I mean, okay. They think that it could speed up the maturation process because of the changes from extreme heat to freezing cold experienced by said whiskey. I don't care. I mean, and I like scotch. I don't care. This is not the time. Maybe read the room. You know what I mean? Like a little press release about we're going to increase the maturation rate of the whiskey. I mean, that's great. Good for you. Love this journey for you. But read the room for the rest of us. Just saying. All right. So in Brazil, everybody, oh my gosh, everybody in South America is leaning right. This is yet another big leaning right. Brazil is considered, it's like now they're talking about it like it's one of the greatest right-wing comebacks since Trump's own re-election a couple of years ago. Flavio Bolsonaro, who his father, Jair, is under house arrest, he defeated the leftist incumbent in the first round of the country's presidential contest. This was on Sunday. He took 47% of the vote to Lula's 45%. Other right-leaning candidates took nearly 5%. So that makes the runoff election that's coming up and on October 25th. Bolsonaro is going to be, he's going to win it because all the other right-leaning candidates, they kind of split the vote and diluted his support. So yeah, he's going to win that. That's incredibly significant. And again, remember, you take down Venezuela, you take control of the Panama Strait, and you force China and the commies out. And now look what happens. Huh, pretty amazing, right? So now we know what the merger is going to be called between Paramount and Warner Brothers. It's going to be called Skydance. That's the report. Skydance? That's the name of it? That's a game developer name? I mean, Paramount was a great name. Warner Brothers, fine, but Paramount was a great name. I just feel like they could have... I feel left out. A realtor, California realtor, age 34... was busted at LAX on Chinese espionage charges as creepy texts to her Beijing handlers were revealed. This is crazy. She's known as Heather. I mean, that's not her name, but that's how she's like, you know, kind of colloquially known as. She's from California. Wei Ningzhang, known as Heather, was busted at the airport Sunday. She tried to board a flight to Shanghai. She's in Irvine, California. She was accused of working with the CCP to spy on the Taiwanese president. We got a lot more on the way. Stick with us. 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
0: Currently, the deduction sits at $250. If you're going to give New Jersey voters a chance to... This is the Worldwide News Network. A woman who survived not one but two attempts at a lethal injection execution is awake in her hospital bed.
2: Attorneys for Krista Pike, the inmate who survived Tennessee's attempt to execute her, now say she is awake and speaking as she receives treatment at a hospital. Her lawyers say they're grateful for the first responders and the medical team at the hospital who treated Krista like a human, in their words, and have provided care to her. Pike survived two doses of pentobarbital as Tennessee officials tried to put her to death last week. Governor Bill Lee says the state still intends to carry out the execution. Bill Rakoff, Worldwide News Network.
0: President Trump says he's scheduled to meet with Russian President Vladimir Putin about a possible case of plague at a Siberian research institute. Russian health authorities are investigating the death of an employee at the Anti-Plague Institute. Her death was attributed to pneumonia with an unknown cause. This is the Worldwide News Network.
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11: Big game for UNLV football this weekend. They'll host the undefeated North Dakota State in Mountain West play. Coach Dan Mullen is calling on all Rebel fans to come out to Allegiant Stadium for the homecoming game, 4 o'clock on Saturday, saying he'd like to see 60,000 seats filled. Not likely, but apparently Bison fans travel well, so they'll have quite the rooting section. UNLV is a 3-point underdog. The Raiders will try to get back in the win column on Sunday. In New England, the Patriots are currently 3.5-point favorites. The Las Vegas Aces will look to wrestle away home court advantage tomorrow in the Bay Area when they take on the Golden State Valkyries in their best-of-five WNBA semifinal playoff series. It's game two of the Vegas Golden Knights' first road trip of the year tonight. They're in the Emerald City to take on the Seattle Kraken at 6:40. They'll return to the Fortress on Thursday to host the Toronto Maple Leafs.
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probably be more amused by the French protests if I didn't know that it was really about Islamism instead of what they claim that it's about. Welcome back to the program. Dana Loesch with you, bottom of this first hour. Now, if you've been following it, they've been going on for some time. There was, I saw a story, I think we had in our Quick Five last week, of a fireman who was set on fire in Bordeaux. And they've had these, they say it's students, and it started with the poorer areas of France. And they said these student-led protests are sweeping the country because the government is struggling to curb its spending and bring public finances under control. This is a month before they have a presidential election. Now, one of the reasons why their spending is out of control in France is because, if you guessed runaway illegal migration, you are correct. You have people who want to immigrate into France illegally, or France just gives up and says, everybody come one, come all. We'll just consider it all legal. They can't keep up with the services. You have people who are coming from third world hellholes who are demanding free all the things, because that's what they've been told. That is what they have been told. They have been told that the West is committing seppuku, that the West can be cowed by suicidal empathy, and as such, you should go and demand things that are not yours. So you have all of these people who come into countries like Great Britain. They go into France, they've just like they've gone into Germany and elsewhere, and they demand a full suite of federal services. They think the government should pay for everything that they do. These are people who have no concept of what a democracy is. They have no concept of what a republic is. They have no concept of what any of this is. And then you wonder why you have the far right party led by Marine Le Pen that is soaring ahead. And I mean, there's like, I think over at Polymarket, they're saying that like she has a 43% chance of winning because people are done. What gets me is that in France and elsewhere, you have so many people who spend such an inordinate amount of time on Zionism and Zionists and Jews and Israel that they actually say not a damn thing about the Muslim immigration. They don't say anything about the number of Islamists that are pouring in from these anti-Semitic third world hellholes that hate you, Western Christian, just as much as they hate an Israeli Jew. And that's why you see so many people rioting in the streets. I mean, think about it. They always they protest over budgets. They're in the streets over budgets. When they have their team win the Champions League, they protest in the street. But when they had a group rape that was committed by a disproportionately number of Muslim men from third world countries, there was complete silence. No one was in the streets for that. When they have consistent terror attacks by Islamists, nobody's in the street for that. I don't think they've been in the street for that since Charlie Hebdo. No. And if you try to talk about it, they try to silence you by bearing false witness and accusing you of a moral failing, bigotry, or Islamophobia. It's not Islamophobia to notice statistics. I mean, and in fact, what's crazy is that you would think at that moment that other individuals, if it wasn't so uniform a sentiment amongst individuals who are pouring into these countries, you would think that they would be out in the street to protest against the bad behavior of those who were on the boat with them, but they are not. You know, the reason why you're seeing what's happening in the streets in France is because you have a disproportionate amount of people who don't share the values of the republic to which they illegally entered, into which they illegally entered. That's what it is. If you look, there's been tons of the Gazan flags that are being waved. They had Gazan flags at the ICE protest in Los Angeles. They've had Gazan flags waving at the southern border. They've had Gazan flags on numerous American universities, and now you're seeing it in these protests elsewhere across the world. You know, it's not what you're seeing right now in France isn't because of Zionism or Israel or anything else. It's because of Islamism. Just like the rape gangs in Rotherham in the UK, that was Islamism. You didn't see anybody out in the streets for that, did you? But you know what you're seeing? You're seeing a group of them, a giant group that's going to be marching in support of Hamas tomorrow in London. But you didn't have anybody out in the streets marching when you had over a 20-year period thousands of girls that were sexually trafficked and molested, raped, and abused by Pakistani men in the UK. You didn't see people out in the street for that. No.

0: The problem, what you're seeing right now happening in France, is because they have completely imported in a block of individuals who come from a third world hellhole that do not and will not and refuse to share the values of the republic to which they want to colonize. They don't want to share the values because they have already rejected them. This is about colonization. When are people going to wake up? Oh, it doesn't look like what we thought it would look like. What did you think colonization was going to look like? Oh, well, we thought that they would all be in uniform. Oh, you did? Oh, that's adorable. No, no, that's not how it works. We're going to come back to this. There's a big fight on social media raging, and it has to do with the boomer. I'm going to tell you, I feel bad for conservative boomers because I feel like conservative boomers are getting dragged. And I feel like you guys kind of think the same thing. You know what I mean? They really are. And I saw this trending on social media a little earlier today where you had, I have not broken down this poll. And I don't know if I really, I don't know how much I agree with this poll. But what it looks like is the, and it was Pew Research, I believe. There's a couple of different ones. It was Pew Research, and I think it was a Cato poll, where it said those who are in the baby boom generation overwhelmingly support higher taxes on younger workers to maintain current Social Security benefits, according to this new poll. Now, again, I don't know how much stock I put into that, the number, but it already kicked off this huge debate on social media about this. Now, one thing to note, and I think this is important. So this was a Cato Institute and YouGov poll. I said Pew. Let me correct it. It was a YouGov poll. And it showed that their poll, 89% of those ages 65 and older favor raising taxes on younger workers rather than cutting current benefits. 84% of adults aged 55 to 64 agree with protecting retiree benefits through higher taxes. 47% of young adults aged 18 to 29 support protecting current benefits, etc. So this is the way that I've looked at this whole debate. I think it's lazy. I think this is such an economically vapid debate. It is so vapid. It's not just boomers' fault that politicians stole their Social Security or that leftists of all generations consistently voted for the politicians that did it, right? Just as it's not the responsibility for any younger generation to make up for the shortfall by giving more of our income. There are plenty of conservative boomers who did not want any of this. I think it's a lazy, vapid, completely anti-intellectual, kind of embarrassing to a stupid degree argument to universally claim that one generation did it. Gen Z has a disproportionately, ridiculously high rate of registered Democrats compared to every other generation. That's what I was looking up this morning. Crazy. The number of registered Democrats for Gen Z is like 2 to 1 for Gen X. Almost 3 to 1. Gen X is not leftist. And even with boomers, because boomers, maybe when they were younger, but then many of them had a big conversion and they've been trying to fix the problems ever since. So it's really vapid to say, well, it's just this entire generation's problem. What has anyone making that argument done in their own generation to reverse that trend in their generation? And the reason I ask this is because it's super easy for people to sit here and cast stones when they don't get off of their fat, lazy asses to do anything about it themselves. I literally tune out people that have never, ever done a single thing, lifted a finger to help a candidate or an issue. I can't tell you how many events I go to, and the moment I hear somebody complaining, and I don't like small talk, and I'm a very weird, socially weird person. I do not suffer the indignity of BS conversations. If it's boring, I'm going to walk away. And I am a nightmare to deal with. That's okay. But I respect everybody's time, and life is short. I don't want to hear stupid arguments. But I was literally at an event maybe a week and a half ago. And someone was like, oh, yeah, boomer. And this person was like 2 years older than me. They were going, boomer, boomer, blah, blah, blah, blah. And I had asked them, like, well, wait a minute. Weren't you a registered Democrat up until 2016? Because all of the boomers here that you're rolling your eyes at have been voting Republican a hell of a lot longer than you. Furthermore, what have you done since 2016 except, you know, poop out tweets on social media? Look at me. I'm saving the Republic. I just find that to be so cringe and stupid. And these people don't have any self-awareness, because if they did, they wouldn't be acting like this publicly. But I just point blank said this. I'm like, what have you done? I've never seen you at any office to sign up for canvassing. I've never seen you do any door-to-door. There are literally in our town professional athletes who do this stuff. But the person that was complaining apparently thinks they're too good to do this stuff. And I was like, I'm just really done listening to you talk. And I just walked away because I just don't have time. Kane will attest to this. He'll tell you. I just don't have the time. Nobody has time for that. Like, what have you done? Now, here's the other problem of it, though. And this is where I think everyone can share rage. Anytime we have ever tried talking about privatizing Social Security, what do you hear from the left? You're going to steal all the old people's money. I will never forget back Romney. Remember when he had Paul Ryan on his ticket? And this was a big thing that it was a topic of conversation amongst the right about privatizing Social Security, and how could that be done while still making sure that people who were paying in their tax dollars all of these years actually could get their money. And there was a lot of creative discussions as to how that could be done. The left, in order to shut down any of those discussions, began accusing the entirety of the right of wanting to rob the Social Security that they literally already robbed. I know you guys remember Al Gore bragging about how he put Social Security in a lockbox, and then they sent Geraldo Al Capone's vault style to open it. Nothing was in there. I'm kidding. But you all remember that. The left was accusing the right in its entirety of wanting to steal all the old people's money. Look at them. They made commercials about it. I will never forget the two most insane commercials from that political cycle were them showcasing the elderly generation at their kitchen table talking about how they didn't have enough money to live because Republicans stole their Social Security. And then, of course, the one where Paul Ryan literally threw an old woman off a cliff. That was actually an ad. I don't know if you guys, that's like, we don't just say that, it was like literally an ad. So this is, it's done to suppress any discussion on creative solutions to solve the issue. And it's also done as a way to stoke generational divide and generational warfare. But it's especially when you look at the disproportionate number of actual registered Democrats in some of these other generations, it is insane to sit here and point fingers at the boomers for things you're actively voting for now. See what I'm saying? It's not, look, it's the left's fault. It is the fault of the left and the politicians to whom they gave this authority. That's where the blame goes, guys. We got a lot more on the way as we move. Our partners that help bring you the program, it's the folks over at AMAC. And we've talked about AMAC before, and I think you've seen them on Facebook as well. But AMAC is the Association of Mature American Citizens. 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
1: As Google Cloud's chief evangelist, Richard Sirotor spends his days teaching developers what AI can do. Recently, he brought that lesson somewhere new, a homeless shelter where residents learned how AI can help them get back on their feet.
2: There you're not teaching how do you write great Java code. You're treating like, hey, do you want to create a way to update your resume? Amazing. Like, just pump in your experiences and go through a few drafts. Like, that's better than, frankly, most coaches can come up with. Like, it's awesome. And you can do it yourself. Or, hey, your grandkids coming over. A lot of these folks are older, and they're just having a tougher time later in life. Do you know you can create a storybook with their faces in it using AI, and they can color it in when they come visit you? One guy, like, near tears, like, the idea he could connect with his grandkids like that. Normal people just need that stuff. Mm. My whole shtick is context and confidence. Am I giving you context about what is important? And am I giving confidence that you can do it too? If you finish time with me thinking I'm smart, then I have failed. If you leave time with me feeling I feel smarter, success.
3: 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Now, Rob Schmidt is on Newsmax tonight talking about the war for America's future. Rob Schmidt reveals that many Americans are embracing socialism, especially young people. 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
2: I will say cats have been killed, and cats have been killed by these autonomous vehicles, and I have a cat. I don't want my cat getting killed because of these autonomous vehicles, so to those cat lovers out there, just know that these autonomous vehicles have killed cats, and that's unfair. I just watched a video sitting here from the dais, and it was really hard to watch. Literally, cats being murdered by these vehicles.
3: What about the people who are coming into the United States and catching family pets on video? Remember, they're eating the cats, they're eating the dogs. I mean, this guy, was he all out of sorts? This is a Minneapolis city council member in a high crime ward who says it's the self-driving cars. Is that what we're talking about? You know, because there was a video of that one lady. We played it on this program. A lady and another female who, were they like in a driveway and they caught somebody's cat? They had somebody's cat, right? Mm-hmm. Wasn't it a cat? And then there's somebody else who had geese. I don't remember, but yeah. So I'm just curious. By the way, that's your problem. Honestly, who in the hell is allowing self-driving cars in Minneapolis? Those things are going to get jacked in a second. You're going to have people out there immediately creating like hood MIT to go and reverse engineer these Waymos and these other self-driving vehicles. I'm just saying, man, that's true. I wouldn't do that. I wouldn't have a self-driving. I wouldn't want to be in a self-driving vehicle. I don't like them because you're basically like, here, robot. If it wants to yeet you into traffic to kill you, it will. I mean, what's just a machine that can be repaired? You're not. Oh, the whole thing. But I can't believe that's their focus. That's the thing that they're worried about. I'm worried about my calf. Well, it kind of happens. It's no different from any other vehicle. This is so dumb. All right, so coming up. We've got now a pilot with United Airlines. Now that everyone's paying particular special attention to these pilots, since the Fly Dubai incident, the Fly Dubai attempted terror attack, I should say. So are we going back now to stringently vetting every single pilot and really doing a double look based upon country of origin? Because it feels like we've now taken steps back. And I'm not saying that we shouldn't do this. I'm just saying, what happened? We were so far ahead of this, and now Islamists are looking at hijacking planes again. So we have to have this conversation. We're also going to get into, well, some debaggery, woke Reich, so much, terrorism, polling. Stick with us.
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9: I'm Gloria Chapa. Attorneys for Krista Pike say the death row inmate is conscious and speaking in an undisclosed hospital. Pike survived two lethal doses of pentobarbital administered by Tennessee correction officials 1 week ago. There's a court hearing on Pike's case scheduled for later today. Fordham University law professor Deborah Deno is an expert in death penalty cases and says the hearing could take a number of turns.
10: The attorneys have asked Tennessee's governor several times to commute her sentence, so he could commute her sentence, in which case she would be taken off a death row. If, in fact, Tennessee wants to try to execute her again, you know, several things could happen. Her attorneys could say, look, this violated the constitutional clause of double jeopardy because the state actually already executed her once.
9: Outgoing Governor Bill Lee says the state intends to execute her. However, he put on hold all executions for the remainder of his term in order to fully understand what exactly went wrong when Pike was supposed to be executed. The NTSB has released its preliminary report on the deadly news helicopter crash outside Los Angeles. News Nation's Blake Berman.
11: The agency finding that the helicopter flew around the scene of a bus crash for an hour and 24 minutes. Video from the scene shows the helicopter was operating normally until the last 30 seconds. The recording captured advisories related to the helicopter's main rotor. A preliminary cause still pending tonight.
9: President Trump says he has a call scheduled with Russian President Vladimir Putin to discuss a possible case of plague at a Siberian research institute. The president told reporters he would be speaking with Putin very soon.
12: I have a call scheduled, yeah.
13: What is that call scheduled for?
12: Very soon.
13: What are your intelligence agencies saying about the Russian?
12: So far, we're in very deep discussions. We'll be able to report about it probably tomorrow.
9: The World Health Organization says the case presents a very low risk outside of Russia. The White House is clarifying President Trump's comments about Iranian attacks on U.S. cities.
14: The president was at a rally in Nebraska last night talking about the cost of the war with Iran.
15: It's a small price to pay for keeping the world safe, keeping our country safe. They can take out a city. Let him take out Los Angeles. Let him take out San Diego.
14: White House Communications Director Stephen Chung says Trump's comments have been misunderstood and misrepresented. Chung says Trump was warning that American cities would have been threatened if Iran had been allowed to develop nuclear weapons. The comments have drawn criticism from lawmakers who say American cities and families should never be considered an acceptable cost of war. Stacey Lynn, Worldwide News Network, Washington.
9: I'm Gloria Chapa. This is the Worldwide News Network.
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16: October 17th, 1871. President Ulysses S. Grant declares martial law in parts of South Carolina to combat the increasingly violent actions of the Ku Klux Klan. And he didn't stop there. He also sent detachments of the 7th U.S. Cavalry to the area, which worked to gather information and intelligence on local Klan activities. The military and U.S. Marshals then rounded up suspected Klan members for trial. None of this was particularly easy logistically, since the U.S. military was much reduced in size since the end of the Civil War. While other forms of racism plagued the South for another century, Grant's decision to use the military was essential in saving the lives of perhaps thousands of black people in the former Confederacy. And the fact that Grant made that decision despite intense opposition from both Democrats and Republicans at the time only makes it stand out even more. And that's history.
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17: 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Now, the last time Southern Nevada had more than 10,000 homes on the market was in the aftermath of the Great Recession in 2009. The bigger story is that while sales are declining, prices are remaining stubbornly high, as some homeowners prefer to take their home off the market rather than lower their price. Meanwhile, Summerlin developer Howard Hughes Holdings has sold around 63 acres to three different home builders for about $109 million. Summerlin consistently boasts some of the highest home prices in Southern Nevada and is consistently among the top-selling developments in the country.
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0: 1-877-D-O-C-D-A-L-I. So over the weekend, when we saw the riots in France, and we saw fire and tear gas and people throwing Molotov cocktails and all sorts of things and whatever we were seeing, I look up and I'm like, okay, wow, something, you know, must have happened. Was there, you know, are they protesting terrorism? Are they protesting an election coming up? Are they protesting, you know, the mass immigration, which we're seeing a lot of European countries now start to affront because they're concerned about that. And then we find out that these are high school students. High school students who are upset about staff shortages and school conditions and decrepit buildings. And I go, say, what? And then in another frame, you see a student, a kid, making a makeshift flamethrower and burning a woman, a random woman at a bus stop. And then I look back at the tagline. This is about kids upset about school staff shortages and funding. Just doesn't make sense. And we're hearing that some of these students are assaulting teachers. So this is a very, very confusing messaging. So we're being told that thousands of high schools are at a standstill. France is being crippled. Students are not going to school. Students are out there in the streets with fire, weapons, causing, you know, these aren't quiet protests. These are some pretty, pretty dangerous, violent protests, including beating up some teachers because they're protesting work issues for the teachers. I'm not buying it. Something else is going on here. Just I'm not buying it. And it's a shame because these are young kids. Now, they're obviously mad about something. Now, I guess how this happened is there was a smaller school that apparently, I believe, did have a successful, I don't know if I have the name of the school, but apparently there was a small school that actually had a very successful strike. Students and teachers said, look, we need more funding. This is ridiculous. They got the funding. So the other schools are like, well, you know, we need it too. All right, okay. Just why did it get violent? In fact, one of these kids lost their hand because apparently the police were using, I guess, you know, certain grenades to disperse, and I guess he touched it and lost his hand. This is some pretty violent mayhem, and when you're looking at what the cause is, I'm just not buying it. There's something deeper going on. I know they got their elections coming up. I know there's a lot of issues that everybody seems to be upset about. I know in America, we're waiting for our October surprise right before the midterms. But, you know, kids, especially in high school, you know, you are finding your identity. You're finding your purpose in life. And activism is very common. Kids do want to, you know, they want to be, because remember, teenagers, we call them kids. But in the animal kingdom, they're adults. They're sexually reproducing animals. They're, you know, we say you're not legal till you're 18. You can't drink till you're 21. Although I think in Europe you could drink when you're 18. I mean, we have society restrictions, but teenagers in the animal kingdom are pretty much adults. And so many of them are very frustrated because here they are, you know, pubertal and ready to go. And ready to do whatever, you know, they are instinctively and evolutionarily designed to do. And they have restrictions. But you don't take a flamethrower to a random woman at a bus station. So then what's going on here? Is it that you have these people that are really, really mad about something? Is it that the average, and I'm not saying this because French, you know, isn't the French make love, not war? You know, weren't the French more lovers than fighters? Maybe you have a lot of individuals who really, really want the mayhem. They want to feel like they're beating up on somebody. They want the fight. So when I look at this and what's going on in France, then also I know there's a lot of discussions of left, you know, very extremist groups funding and pushing these riots, which has also been a conspiracy in America, where, you know, in years past, much of the, you know, riots were in, you know, it took money to make that happen. So somebody is funding it. And so that somebody is funding these riots. And I get if a student is upset that their school or their teacher is not getting paid properly and there's not enough funding and there's a school shortage, I get why they might want to do a peaceful protest. But why the violence? Why? Is it that they're getting worked up? Is it that these kids have lack of control? Or is it that innately, right, people really want to fight? They want war. And that's what I think the answer is. I think people feel like they need to fight. I've seen that with patients, too. Like, you know, I'm having a good week, and then all of a sudden, I just want to rip somebody's head off. So, like, well, maybe you need an antidepressant. Maybe you need a mood stabilizer. Maybe you need a... You know, and you kind of have to stop and ask people. Not a lot of people will admit that they want to kick the crap out of somebody. You know, but why is that? And I, you know, I'm surrounded by animals, right? I got dogs and I got cats and, you know, I go to the zoos a lot. And you see, animals just like to spar. You know, maybe with these kids, we need to do more Taekwondo, Krav Maga, Karate, all these other things. Yeah, Cobra Kai. Maybe, you know, the sports. You know, it's really interesting because, you know, I hear people go, oh my gosh, you know, these kids in sports are always fighting, you know, on the field. And then, actually, I think the sports are an outlet. You know, maybe, you know, the human needs to compete. They can't just sit home looking at a computer. And I'm wondering if we're going to see more violence, not because kids are playing video games and the video games are making them violent, but they don't have that outlet. They need to spar. They need to compete. They need to run. They need to be physical. You know, our bones are strong when we stress our bones. Our muscles get stronger when we use our muscles. This is why we tell you not to do back braces when you have a bad back, you know, because we don't want you to weaken your muscles. So our body needs certain stressors to thrive. And I'm wondering if that's what's going on. Or, again, somebody's funding these because they want the mayhem. But the kids are getting hurt pretty badly. So we got to figure out how to get that, you know, in control. But something to think about. 1-877-DR-DOLLY. Don't go away.
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0: 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Big thanks to Talk Media Network for making the show happen. 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So one thing that people are worried about what's going on in France is how the, you know, how it's like lighting a wildfire, where one protest, if it is calm, collected, cool, gets results. Other protests are like, well, let's feed on that success. But then when the riots come, some people want to wildfire that sort of activity. And so people are looking at what's going on in France, and is there going to be more drama in other countries? In our neck of the woods, we've been having some protests for a different reason. In Cornell, they are starting to get, they're starting to vandalize, start getting very angry as it pertains to Jane Doe. Jane Doe is the girl that allegedly started out with a threesome, did alcohol, ketamine, and then we aren't exactly sure if she lost consciousness or if she passed out, but we are aware that she was extremely intoxicated. And fraternity brothers within the Chi Phi fraternity ended up at Cornell University jumping in, advertising it on the Snapchat, and she believes she was possibly gang raped by up to 10 boys. This obviously has spurned a lot of attention because criminal charges were not brought up, because originally her statement was she said it was consensual. And then later she files a civil suit going, how really could it have been consensual if I was intoxicated and falling asleep or passing out? And so now you see legal pundits going back and forth saying, well, if she consented, if in New York law, you're the one that chose to drink or use the ketamine, then, you know, they can't necessarily bring up criminal charges, you know, versus if at all somebody is inebriated or intoxicated, they aren't giving full consent. It's rape. And it's interesting how the law is so unclear on this. You would think there it would be more clear. And so Cornell now is under the microscope. In fact, I think thousands of people have been gathering to support Jane Doe, saying that she was drugged and raped by multiple members of the fraternity on this night in October 2024 at a party, and that the school failed miserably by only expelling the students and not doing more, and doing more to protect women and fight the quote-unquote rape culture. And the conversation is now such that on one end, you know, we don't want anybody getting raped. We don't want anybody having sex intoxicated, whether they consented or not. You know, bad things could happen. You know, we definitely don't want to see what we saw with the Snapchat where, yeah, come on, it's free blank. Just come up to the room. I mean, that's scary stuff. And I feel bad for her. I know she consented originally to the threesome. I know she consented to drugs. But it, you know, in her descriptions a couple years ago, she seemed surprised that there were individuals, and it suggested that there wasn't consent of those other individuals that had sex with her. So if there's not consent, it is considered rape. But now the conversation is taking a whole nother turn where people want the president's head. People are starting to get violent about this. The students who were associated with this, now they've been doxed, they're outed. If they did rape, they need to face the consequences. But if they were not a part of that, you know, aren't they innocent until proven guilty? So one thing that just really, really seems to, I think, you know, take a wrong turn with these is the media. Even Letitia James has been accused of already having a bias. And law and justice is not supposed to be biased. This is why people are really, really frustrated that we have liberal judges and conservative judges in the Supreme Court. Nobody should be liberal or conservative. Just because you get appointed by a president doesn't mean you're, you know, just supposed to always buck, you know, the other side. And this is what we're seeing. And then as it pertains to this Cornell case, and I'm not here to argue somebody's innocence, but I am here as an American to say you're innocent until proven guilty. And right now the world is looking at the story and already accusing these people of guilt. They're also, you know, being really rough on Jane Doe too, saying, look, who, you know, consents to a threesome doing drugs and then, you know, writes, oh yeah, it was okay, and then later says, well, no, I didn't want people sleeping with me. So it's bad all around. All these people's lives are ruined. And it's taken such a bad turn. And so where does Cornell go? Where does, you know, I do agree that there does need to be a conversation with the, yeah, let's have sex with drunk and drugged people. Both women and men, especially on campuses, fall under this. I remember going to, I mean, I went to school too. It was ridiculous. People would purposely get messed up because they wanted to have sex, but they didn't know how to approach it. So they would get messed up so they could do it. And you're like, why are you doing that? You'll get an STD. You'll get, so you don't have to have sex tonight. You don't have to. Just don't. And honestly, they were literally drinking and doing shots. They were saying, I want to have sex tonight. So they would drink to do that. And I'm like, so you can't soberly meet somebody and go on a date and have a relationship with them? You have to get drunk in order for someone to approach you to have sex? It was very confusing to me, but this is the college culture. You drink, you get messed up, you act stupid, you have sex, and maybe the reason why some people do it, I'm not saying this is Jane Doe, but from what I saw with college students, girls and guys, is that maybe they needed that alcohol as their alibi to say, oh, you know, they wanted to sleep with somebody, but they drank, and they, you know, it was the alcohol. So I'm not a slut. It was the alcohol that did it. And you know, we see this every time I talk about the Christmas party, the work Christmas or holiday party. These parties are notorious for people hooking up. And they look forward all year long to this. Because in the workplace, a lot of restrictions on harassment and trying to hook up, etc. But you're off-site. You guys are drinking now. Now, if you flirt or if you start to become inappropriate, you can blame the alcohol. You can blame the party. And so the discussion we have to have with students is that it's not that people are just drinking to have fun. That I mean, that's true. They're doing that too. And then they end up sometimes getting assaulted or wanting to have sex. But, you know, the idea that, well, in order for this night to proceed, which may also include sex, I got to get drunk first. I have to pregame, and pregame is where they drink before the party, and then they game and do shots and all that, and it's this, I need to get drunk. And society does that too. Look at Miller Time. It's Miller Time, right? Something happens, you catch a fish. I forget the commercials of the 80s, but they came up with this very, very successful marketing logo. It's Miller Time. Like, you get something done, you have to drink. After work, you got to go to happy hour. You have to go and drink. And drinking intoxicates you. Plus, the kids are different these days because they got Xanax on board, Percocet. A lot of these kids are medicated. See, most of the kids I went to school with, nobody was taking antidepressants, anti-anxiety medication. They might have been taking no-dose and caffeine and maybe nicotine and some chew. But now everybody and their mother seems to be on other medications. You mix alcohol with that, you get pretty intoxicated. But when I hear people say, yeah, I'm like, oh, what are you doing this weekend? I'll talk to, you know, students, I'll talk to whatever. Like, getting drunk. It's like they want to be out of it. I mean, is your reality so bad that you need to, you know, ruin your liver, ruin your stomach lining, ruin your health, possibly, you know, put yourself at risk for assault or assaulting, possibly put yourself at risk for DUI, then having a hangover the rest of the weekend? Is your life really that bad? But no, it's, you're supposed to drink, you're supposed to party, you're supposed to get loaded up, messed up. What was that with the, you load up, you party? I mean, that this is what has been pushed in society this whole time. And also, you need to have sex. You can't be a virgin in college. I remember talking to patients and, you know, about you know, are they having sex? And, you know, and you know, they're like, oh, you know, when I'm 16, if I'm still a virgin by the time I'm 16, yes. Why is 16 the magic number? I don't get it. So a lot of discussions we need to have with the younger generation, and society needs to, you know, maybe relook at the idea of, yeah, we need to, you know, maybe get rid of this idea that you got to be drunk, you got to party. Study. That's why you're in college, people. 1-877-DOC-DOLLY.
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2: Worldwide News Network update. I'm Gloria Chapa. School protests are growing violent in France, with thousands arrested as students, parents, and union members square off against law enforcement over the conditions in some schools. News Nation's Brian Enten.
3: Hundreds of schools are shut down right now. They had to suddenly close the schools down. There are some 5,000 people reportedly in custody right now. There are students and teachers and even police officers who have been reported injured in these protests. There are now hundreds of thousands of protesters throughout the city. You can see there's tear gas. You can see they're facing off with police. There's school desks and chairs that have been set on fire. They're pulling the furniture out of the schools.
2: Thailand is reporting 60 deaths connected to flooding that started September 16th. 28 provinces have areas still affected by floods, including Bangkok. This is the Worldwide News Network.
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5: 36, 28, 36. 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So again, it's not my measurements. 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And when you're borrowing, never bet against the United States of America. I'm Suzanne Miller.
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7: Big game for UNLV football this weekend. They'll host the undefeated North Dakota State in Mountain West play. Coach Dan Mullen is calling on all Rebel fans to come out to Allegiant Stadium for the homecoming game, 4 o'clock on Saturday, saying he'd like to see 60,000 seats filled. Not likely, but apparently Bison fans travel well, so they'll have quite the rooting section. UNLV is a 3-point underdog. The Raiders will try to get back in the win column on Sunday in New England. The Patriots are currently 3.5-point favorites. The Las Vegas Aces will look to wrestle away home court advantage tomorrow in the Bay Area when they take on the Golden State Valkyries in their best-of-five WNBA semifinal playoff series. It's game two of the Vegas Golden Knights' first road trip of the year tonight. They're in the Emerald City to take on the Seattle Kraken at 6:40. They'll return to the Fortress on Thursday to host the Toronto Maple Leafs.
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0: have much more coming out of Russia with this possible pneumonic plague outbreak. Russia's health watchdog says no cases of plague have been detected among anyone who has come into contact with that Siberian Plague Institute laboratory worker who died last week. Locals say, nope, we're good. Lives aren't disrupted. The news is making too much of it. Well, 28-year-old lab worker Daria Shipilova died last week from what the Russians are saying was a undetermined pneumonia. Now, she was working at the Irkutsk Anti-Plague Research Institute. It's in the town of Shelekov, Siberia. And she was most likely working on plague samples. But it is a possibility that other specimens would be there. An anti-plague research institute may also look at viruses, may also look at bacteria. So there can be non-plague pathogens being studied there. But somehow the discussion went that she ended up getting some sort of pneumonic plague. Russia denied that. Said it was an unidentified pneumonia, almost wanting to say this was something even unrelated. She got pneumonia. People do get pneumonia and die. 28 years old, who works in a facility with biohazards, though, starts to make you kind of scratch your head. But authorities say that she died on Friday from pneumonia of an unestablished origin. Now, here's the thing. In Russia's defense, okay, if the samples and her testing have been inconclusive, they really can't say it was pneumonic plague. And pneumonic plague can take on pretty quickly after exposure. Fever, cough, blood of the sputum, chills, could go into sepsis and can cause you to die. Pneumonic plague is pretty serious. Bubonic plague, a little bit more common. That was what we saw with the Black Death, the buboes. I think that's where the ring around the posies, pocket full of posies, ashes, ashes, they all fall down. I think that's where the ring around the rosies song came from, because they would burn plague victims so that it wouldn't spread to others. Ashes, ashes, they all fall down. But you know, that's one of the rumors. I can't confirm that

random death. Why are 200 people under quarantine? We even were told that some hospitals were on lockdown. Now, the Russian health agency, Rospotrebnadzor, is kind of downplaying it. And authorities are trying to minimize. And I'm mixed on this. Because if you remember with COVID, local authorities really wanted to take advantage of the situation with the lockdowns and everything else. And we are still reeling in from the damage of what they did, where people don't want to go back to work. People want to work remotely. Kids not doing well from not going to school for months or years. And so, when Trump was like, look, all right, yes, COVID can kill. Our hospitals are becoming overwhelmed. All right, let's concentrate on this. Let's get, ventilators. Let's get oxygen. Let's get, city officials like, well, we need to lock down and we need to then arrest. I mean, they were arresting people in California for exercising. Remember, there was a guy paddleboarding in a river and they arrested him. Don't you want sunlight and vitamin D and fresh air and exercise? In fact, there were studies early on that said many of the individuals in New York that got COVID got it because of the lockdown. They were forced to be indoors with others. And then don't get me started on the whole nursing home debacle, where Governor Cuomo sent people back to the nursing home to free up hospital beds. And then the nursing home, again, it's this older people are going to be discriminated against more and more. And I understand, when it comes to transplants, we want the younger person to, have their chance at life. And I get that there is, a triage, especially with younger individuals wanting to give them a chance of life. But this, all right, you're old. We need to make room for somebody younger. Go back to the nursing home. It made a whole bunch of people sick in the nursing home and then they died. So we don't want panic and we don't want ridiculous draconian measures that aren't well thought through and thought out when it comes to a possible medical pandemic. What I think is going on is Russia wants to downplay this because they don't want the World Health Organization, who, by the way, really dropped the ball on COVID, now might be like, well, let's look like we're doing our job and let's go check and see what's going on. They don't want people inspecting. They're probably working on bioweapons. They're probably doing some stuff in that lab that they don't want other people to know. She breaks a test tube and gets sick. Now, what's also confusing about that is when you're working with these, they're within reverse ventilation, filtration chambers. So I'm not sure why there would be a biohazard that's so, that there's, if you even look at the pictures from the Irkutsk anti-plague agency, you see them working with the specimens in very controlled, protected environments so that if something does break, you don't get exposed. So it is a little confusing as to how she got exposed, how it broke, why she wasn't in full gear while touching something that could be a biohazard. Russia's saying she had some sort of pneumonia, almost implying that it wasn't even related to what happened at the agency. But we're thinking something's up, and we're thinking this has uncovered something more sinister. Russia is not very open about what they do and their inner workings. They're in a war with Ukraine, and they keep stepping it up, and they keep hitting Kyiv. Now I think they hit a bridge the other day, and they're not backing down. They somehow think that American sentiment and other country sentiment or money is going to run out. And with money running out, Ukraine will then fail to keep up what they need. And Russia could then move in because Russia is getting help from Iran. Russia is getting help from China. So is the bioweapon the next move? And this woman died within a couple days. She died quickly. What are they working on? What is it? We want answers. We're not going to get them, though. And I find that very frustrating. We've been talking about pneumonic plague, but are we sure that's really what killed her? I don't mind them saying undetermined pneumonia. Because if you're

remember, undetermined pneumonia was the term we used in November of 2019 and December when people were dying and they didn't have flu and they had some sort of a viral pneumonia. Plague, we can handle. Pneumonic plague, I don't fear. I mean, yeah, it could kill. We've seen people die from it. But we have antibiotics. We could treat it. It's bacterial. I'm more worried about what else they're working on and what else they have. And there's been rumors that in previous times, you know, Russia has allegedly been working with certain, you know, pathogens to make them less susceptible, including plague. So I can't confirm that, but this is something that has been reported. So there's lockdown concerns. There's been some hospital lockdowns. I believe a pregnant mom or a mom that just delivered had to be quarantined. So if this was just an isolated case of a random pneumonia, it's not making a lot of sense. So their actions speak louder than words. And so I'd like to know what they're studying. I'd like to know what's in this lab. This brings back exactly the same sentiment we had back in 2019 and 2020 with China. What the hell is China doing? What is this COVID virus that's being leaked from the Wuhan lab? And why does China keep leaking viruses like they did with the first SARS in 2002? Apparently that was ruled by Singapore Health Ministry to be a leak, a lab leak. What are the protocols? Why are they half-assed? 1-877-DOT-DOLLY. Don't go away.

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0: 7 DOCDALI. Big thanks to Talk Media Network for making the show happen. Big thanks to Daniel, our producer, and big thanks to y'all for tuning in. We really do appreciate it. Don't forget to follow us on Twitter or X at Dr. Dahlia, Facebook, The Dr. Dahlia Show, and on YouTube, click like and subscribe. So New York Governor Kathy Hochul has declared a state of emergency as a result of the measles cases rising. I think New York has a total of 108 cases, whereas last year they had one. Pennsylvania has been hit with, I believe, over 1,000 cases, over 200 hospitalizations, believe 3 to 4 people have died as a result of measles. Ohio cases are rising. They say Amish communities that are generally under vaccinated appear to be more at risk. But as a result, there have been states and governors concerned and worried. In the midst of all this, though, vaccine hesitancy going up. Fewer people want to vaccinate even more than ever. So why? Well, what nobody really seems to be doing is talking to people who don't want to vaccinate, allegedly. Nobody's really talking to them. See, me as a doctor, I'm in a very unique position. So when somebody isn't vaccinating their child, I could say, all right, talk to me about your concerns. You know? And the funny thing is the majority of parents actually do support vaccines. They just don't want a bunch of them. They don't want to see their child get 6 in one shot. Or they don't like the MMR vaccine. They're still a little distrustful of that. But if you really look deeper as to why vaccine hesitancy has gone up, and this is something we predicted in 2020 and 2021, was you start doing a COVID vaccine mandate and you start politicizing the vaccine, people are going to say to hell with all of them. And I hate to be right, and this is what happened. Because the way the COVID vaccine was advertised, the way the messaging was saying, well, you need to get the COVID vaccine because if not, you're going to kill people. And we have to mandate it. And if you don't do it, we're firing you. And imagine the nurses who were there on the front line in 2019 and 2020 coming to work, knowing they could expose their family with COVID, who were heroes. You saw them, you know, people making memes of them as superheroes. Them getting fired. And because Biden had the rule that if you're a hospital and you don't mandate the vaccine, you'll lose federal funding, these nurses basically were kicked out of the medical profession because you couldn't find another facility to work at if you weren't vaccinated. Well, what do you think people who are kind of on the fence when it comes to vaccines are going, wait a second, the nurses were heroes. They obviously survived COVID because they came to work every day. There might be some natural immunity to this, even though I do agree it's a combination of the artificial immunity with vaccines and natural immunity of getting the virus. That seems to be the strongest. But a lot of people were looking at this going, wait a second, you fired the same people that were supposed to be heroes. You're actually firing people from the military because they don't want to get a shot. And then in medicine, there's informed consent. Where's our informed consent? And the COVID vaccine rollout was such a, it was rolled out, you know, very systematically. And I do credit Trump and Biden for getting the vaccine and being able to roll it out, especially with all the nuances with how it has to be cold and how it has to defrost and how quickly you need to administer it. I mean, I really got to give credit to the health departments and to Trump and Biden for getting it rolled out. But once there was this show me your papers, you can't go to school, you can't work in the hospital, you can't see somebody, you can't see a loved one in a hospital if you didn't get the shot because they wanted herd immunity. I'm like, guys, you're going about this wrong, and you're going to make people say, wait a second, these shots aren't for us. This is a political issue. And here we are today with more and more people saying, I'm not doing it. So vaccine hesitancy can be addressed very easily by talking to patients, talking to them about, look, what is it that you're concerned? Well, I don't want thimerosal. Luckily, the vaccine I'm giving you doesn't have thimerosal. Now, well, I don't like that my child's getting 6 in one shot. Okay, well, what if we space them out? There's a lot of options. There's a lot of alternatives that we could do. Now, I told you guys yesterday how I missed a board question, which I'll get some questions wrong, but one of the questions was, the patient is seeing you for a routine physical or something, and they are in their 60s and they haven't gotten their shingles vaccine. What is the most appropriate statement to make to them? Would you like any vaccines today? That, I didn't choose that answer. I see you haven't gotten your shingles vaccine. Would you like us to administer that today? I liked that answer. And then the third answer was, you haven't gotten your shingles vaccine. We're drawing it up now. Any questions? So, of course, I didn't pick that one because that was presumptive. Don't you want to ask the patient? Don't you want to get consent? You mean you're already going to just draw it up and say, now, this is what you're getting? That was the right answer. Now, I used to get reamed in medical school and in training. If you didn't get consent, if you didn't have the patient participate, you never presume. Because what if they actually did get the vaccine and it's not in your records? What if they were told that they can't get it because they have a contraindication? Or also, what if they didn't get the shingles vaccine because they got shingles recently and they were told by a provider they have to wait 6 months to a year? You're already drawing it up, saying we're going to give it to you, any questions, without asking and having a conversation. I was blown away that that was the correct answer. And they referenced a couple references saying how to overcome vaccine hesitancy. And it said you need to do the presumptive approach because they found that more people will take the vaccine if you just have that attitude of you're getting it, as opposed to would you like it? And I got to tell you, anybody that trained when I trained in the 90s and 2000s would have gotten their asses reamed if they did that. And so I miss a question because I did it the way we were trained, and now medicine's different. So vaccine hesitancy is going up because patients are not being talked to. There's not a conversation. It's, oh, you didn't get a shingles vaccine, so we're giving it to you. Well, don't you have to time the two shots? I'm going to be out of the country for a few months. Don't, when you get shingles, you have to time it, or you get the second one at a, yeah, and what if I had side effects to previous ones? What are my risks? What if I just recently had shingles? Aren't I supposed to wait? There should be questions. And even though that answer on the boards, or it was a, it wasn't like a, I had to sit for my boards. It was a board, you do these continuous education questions. It was very presumptive. And patients aren't liking that. And so there's this concern that we are just one or two steps away from you're going to have mandated vaccines. Now, I get it. People do not want a measles outbreak. There being a measles outbreak, not cool. That sucks, especially when we have pretty good herd immunity, where the majority of the people were vaccinated. So younger people who couldn't be vaccinated yet because they were too young or had cancer or had side effects wouldn't get vaccinated. We didn't have measles circulate. But now it's circulating because it got to America again. There were some cases, and unvaccinated communities can give it to each other. It happens. It's not ideal. And, you know, we doctors aren't happy that that happened. But how many individuals are unvaccinated versus vaccinated? Do people need to get a booster? So when you hear people say, oh, my gosh, look at what they're doing. They're going to hurt us. If you're worried about measles, go and check your titers. Or, you know, consider talking to your doctor about getting a booster. Same thing with COVID. If you don't want to get COVID, you could go and get the vaccine. But expecting everybody else to do what they're doing. And in fact, there were people with fake vaccine cards. So the other issue we had is people were told you don't have to wear a mask if you got the COVID vaccine because you won't carry and give COVID. That was wrong. You could. So you had people, you know, breathing on other people going, I got the COVID vaccine, I'm good, and they still spread it. It was such a debacle. It was so screwed up because people politicized it. So if you want to decrease vaccine hesitancy, don't be presumptive. Talk to the patient. Find out what it is that they are concerned about. And you know, education, but not this, you're doing it or we're going to punish you. Because I got to tell you, that's just driving up more and more vaccine hesitancy. 1-877, Dr. Dolly, don't go away.
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5: I'm Gloria Chapa. Federal authorities say Washington State resident James Cody Bryant conspired and encouraged an 18-year-old to carry out a February mass shooting at a school in Canada. Officials say Bryant communicated with the shooter for 6 months before the attack, did not report the plans to authority. Mike Harrington is FBI special agent in charge.
6: In addition to providing money, technical advice, and particular items to be used in the shooting, Bryant agreed to record a live stream feed of the attack and broadcast it in a way that would maximize notoriety for the shooter.
5: The shooter killed two family members at home before attacking a nearby school where he killed six and wounded 25 others. He was later found dead from an apparent self-inflicted gunshot wound. People in Israel are gathering to commemorate the October 7th, 2023 attacks that left 1,200 people dead, 251 taken hostage, and sparked a war in Gaza. This is the first year that all the hostages are home. In Gaza, most of the population is displaced, living in tents or damaged buildings. Israeli strikes continue through a fragile ceasefire. Gaza's health ministry reports more than 74,000 Palestinians have been killed. Massive protests continued in the streets of France over conditions at schools.
7: Tuesday's nationwide protests are the latest in 2 weeks of demonstrations that began in deprived Paris suburbs and spread around the country. Some protests have turned violent with clashes involving riot police. The unrest is adding pressure to the cash-strapped French government struggling to reduce the country's budget deficit. But the protests are not just about schools.
8: Mon objectif est clair.
7: With a presidential election 6 months away, far-right leader Marine Le Pen is seeking to capitalize on the unrest.
8: Des dizaines de milliards d'euros d'impôts des Français.
7: For many of the young protesters on the streets of France today, the protest is an opening salvo in the battle to stop her. From the Foreign Desk, John Terrett, Worldwide News Network.
5: There are nearly 1,000 cases of measles diagnosed in Pennsylvania. News Nation's Connell McShane.
9: 39, the number of counties in that state confirming a case. 200, that's the number of people in PA been hospitalized, and 5 is the number who have died there. So you get 5 deaths, 5 people dying. That gives you a hint that this outbreak may be much larger than we know, right? So from that to this. 32% is the portion of all cases in that state, again, we're talking Pennsylvania, that were diagnosed in children, in other words, under the age of 18.
5: Doctors say 99% of the cases involve an unvaccinated person. Paramount has closed the $81 billion takeover of Warner Brothers Discovery. The new media giant will now be known as Skydance. HBO Max and CNN are now under the same roof as Paramount Plus and CBS. This is the Worldwide News.
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11: 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The last time Southern Nevada had more than 10,000 homes on the market was in the aftermath of the Great Recession back in 2009. The bigger story, according to local experts, is that while sales are declining, prices are remaining stubbornly high, as some homeowners prefer to take their home off the market rather than lower their price. Meanwhile, Summerlin developer Howard Hughes Holdings has sold around 63 acres to three different home builders for around $109 million. Summerlin consistently boasts some of the highest home prices in Southern Nevada and is frequently among the top-selling developments in the country.
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16: Now they know.

Ladies and gentlemen, good evening. With Walter Sterling, we have a big show tonight. It is a well-planned show. The first 20 minutes are well-planned. Ross Coulthart, Sydney, Australia, with News Nation, updates for us on conspiracies and the evil of the federal government. Yes, the evil of the federal government, which is what you're lusting for. Ross Coulthart, News Nation, in just seconds with Walter Sterling on the other side of midnight.

0: midnight. Live from Sydney, Australia, my friend Ross Colehart, fascination with vaccines, conspiracy theories, UFOs, everything that gets ratings, Ross is in charge of. Welcome to the show, Ross.
1: G'day, Walter, and good evening, Midnight Misfits. It's a pleasure to be here, sir. Now, Walter, you and I were talking just a few moments earlier about a very interesting conspiracy theory that's doing the rounds on social media, and it makes dramatic claims, and it's easy to dismiss all of it, but frankly, I think it's time we talked about the COVID-19 vaccine.
0: Yes.
1: You and I both have friends or family, myself included. I've suffered terribly from the vaccine that I was given and my wife was given a few years ago during the COVID-19 outbreak. And I'm very grateful for vaccines. I was raised as a doctor's son to be very, very supportive of vaccines. And I'm probably the most unwilling to be doubtful about the efficacy of vaccines. But there are claims doing the rounds right now about mRNA, nanotech, and even claims that there's graphene oxide inside all of us because of these vaccines. And there's a story that you and I were talking about earlier that said that at the height of COVID-19, the Facebook chief, Mark Zuckerberg, warned his employees to not get the vaccine. Quote, it alters your DNA and RNA, and we don't know the long-term side effects of this, he was reported to have said. Now, it's interesting because before I get to what the real damaging effects of COVID-19 vaccines are, I think it's important that we dispel this one first. Yeah, there is a genuine Mark Zuckerberg recording at the core of this post, but basically a lot of it's not true. He did make a remark to Facebook staff in July of 2020 about prospective COVID vaccines potentially modifying people's DNA and RNA. DNA, of course, is the building block of what makes us as beings. But he never told his employees to not get vaccinated. But what he said was pretty much the same thing. In a leaked recording on Facebook, he said words to the effect that we just don't know the long-term side effects of basically modifying people's DNA and RNA. And he even questioned mutations and downstream risks. And it was publicised by that mischievous scallywag group Project Veritas in February of 2021 and repeated and reported by multiple outlets. But the bottom line is Zuckerberg did later correct the scientific premise in a discussion with the vaccines boss, Anthony Fauci. Zuckerberg admitted his understanding was that the vaccines now did not modify DNA or RNA, and Fauci agreed. And the claim that they alter your DNA is indeed false. For those people out there who are nerds, vaccines, mRNA, only works in the cell cytoplasm, and it doesn't go into the part of the cell where genomic DNA resides. Or so we are told, Walter. So we are told. Which brings me to the stuff that I think it's time people started talking about. I don't know about you, my friend, but when COVID hit Australia, where I live, all of a sudden the rebellious anti-authoritarian side of Australians suddenly disappeared, and we all meekly rolled over and essentially allowed ourselves to be locked up in martial law. And it was incredible. You had little old ladies sitting on a park bench alone in the middle of an empty park and being told by police that if they didn't keep on walking, they could be arrested for breaching the COVID rules. All of this was ostensibly to protect us from the COVID virus being disseminated. God knows why stopping little old ladies from having a rest in a park would have done anything. They also stopped us from swimming at the beach in Australia, which is a heresy in Australia, I can assure you.
0: Right.
1: But what is interesting is there's become a conspiracy theory that's circulating that I think is quite dangerous, and I think in the long run it overshadows and I think unnecessarily allows the discrediting of genuine concerns and claims about the safety of the COVID vaccines. We were told, for example, just to come into this, we were told that masks were effective and that we needed to wear these masks to protect us.
2: Dakota Johnson and Machine Gun Kelly.
1: And that's complete nonsense. We now know, Walter, that there's absolutely no truth to the efficacy of masks. After about 3 or 4 minutes, the kind of masks that you and I were given were absolutely hopeless. And what's interesting also is the now increasing evidence for the efficacy of a drug called ivermectin that we were all told was a horse dewormer, and that was it was something that we shouldn't trust in the treatment of COVID. I know so many people who attribute their getting better to the use of ivermectin. I worry, my friend, that what is happening is there is a dissemination on social media now, though, of quite genuine fears about the trustworthiness of the authorities that we entrust to essentially assure us about the safety of vaccines. One of the other canards that's being circulated at the moment is that there is graphene, carbon oxide inside the vaccines. And that's been expressly denied. Pfizer, for example, have explicitly stated there is no graphene oxide in its vaccine, and so have the other pharma companies. The big problem, of course, is do we trust them? Can we trust them? Should the public trust them? The simple fact is, I think what has happened with COVID-19 is a turning point. I would personally take to the barricades now and resist being given any vaccine by governments on the order or edict of our anti-disease authorities, for the simple fact that we've now learned so much about the mRNA vaccines that do genuinely raise concerns. And there are, it turns out, aside from the conspiracy theories, very real, scientifically recognized risks and controversies with mRNA vaccines. And the strongest concern is what's called myocarditis or pericarditis, which is essentially an inflammation around the heart. I can remember when a good friend of mine, who's a journalist at the program I was working on, The Time, in 2021, he came down. He was a super fit young man. He lifted weights. He was incredibly healthy, had a really low heart rate, super athlete. All of a sudden, he's in hospital with pericarditis, myocarditis. It was never explained, and he was told at the time it was nothing at all to do with the vaccine, the AstraZeneca vaccine he'd just received. We now know that within a year, the Australian government, and I think the American government did the same, quietly withdrew the AstraZeneca vaccine off the market. And it is now regarded by the regulators that there is a causal connection with myocarditis and pericarditis to the mRNA vaccines, particularly in adolescent and young adult men. And there are horrific stories of very super fit young male athletes literally collapsing and dying on the field, in boxing rings. And in the end, the Food and Drug Administration in your country was told it had to strengthen the warnings on the labels for Moderna and Pfizer's vaccines in 2025. And it took Australia's TGA a while longer, but essentially all of those countries in the Western world have now fallen into line. There is a definite concern that the governments knew early on that there was a link between myocarditis and pericarditis, which can kill and has killed, and these COVID vaccines. But I think rather disgracefully, a judgment was made that the public should not be told about these dangers because there was a greater public interest in ensuring that people were vaccinated. Which brings another issue entirely, Walter, the fact that these vaccines didn't last for very long in their efficacy. You were lucky if they were effective for 3 months to 6 months, and yet we were told they would give us multi-year protection. What we now know is that there is a huge risk for an elderly person, but more importantly, the risk of nasty side effects for young teenagers or young adult males more than justifies not giving the vaccine to these young people. And I think that's going to have an irrevocable effect, Walter, on how people respond in future. I've just been reading Annie Jacobson's latest book on biological warfare and reading more in the news about the risks of this plague outbreak in the eastern parts of Russia, which is very, very dark and very, very dubious. It looks as though it might be a laboratory experiment gone wrong. God forbid, another potential COVID-like disaster. But will the public respond as they did previously and meekly roll into line and accept that they all need vaccines? I have a horrible feeling they won't, because of the way we were lied to and deceived.
0: The athletes dying on the field, and interestingly, almost all of them who have died in their early 30s have died on the field. That's a weekly occurrence in the United States. That happens every week, and it's the same guy. He's 30 to 35, healthy as could be, professional athlete, no other symptoms, and he dies.
1: I know. And the other thing that they're not talking about is infertility. Now, they're saying there is no meaningful reduction in fertility caused by COVID vaccination, but there has been very clear scientific evidence showing enormous changes to the menstrual cycles of some women. It's not evidence of infertility, but it might explain why a lot of women have had trouble conceiving, possibly because of these vaccines.
0: There are fertility doctors now who are saying not only is this a primary source of infertility, it is a primary source of women not getting pregnant, it is also a primary source of cancer. So there's testicle cancer that's a result of this, and combine that with infertility. Many a doctor is saying, if I was a woman, a young woman, I wanted to get pregnant, I would not have sex with a man who has been vaccinated because of the risk of getting cancer.
1: Oh, really?
0: Yes.
1: Look, Walter, I think that the real danger, my friend, is what the government response to COVID did to public suspicion and distrust of vaccines. And I do think that the evidence suggests that aside from the myocarditis, pericarditis fears, which are real, I do think that overall the vaccines were probably effective. I mean, if you look at the scientific papers, they do suggest that they were effective. I have to say, though, even I'm skeptical for the simple fact that we were lied to. There was deceit. There was also deceit, and this is the great lab leak story. You know, there's now a huge body of evidence.
0: Total lie.
1: Huge body of evidence suggesting that this whole virus was caused by a lab leak in China, which was supported by money paid for by Mr. Fauci and the US government. So there was support of gain-of-function research in a Chinese weapon lab that we would not have been allowed to do inside the continental United States because of the risks posed by such an experiment. Why in heaven's name, and we still don't have an explanation for that, was that ever allowed to happen?
0: We don't have an explanation for that because the person who knows the answer to that keeps taking the Fifth Amendment, saying, I'm not going to testify. This is Ross Coulthart, News Nation. Ross, when we want to see you on television, online, how do we do that?
1: You can go to YouTube, my friend, and dial in Reality Check, Ross Coulthart, or you can download the News Nation app. We're on TV networks everywhere on cable. Thank you.
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I'm retired NYPD Detective Vic Ferrari. And on tonight's episode of Confessions of a Retired Detective, find out how I got rid of the squeegee men plaguing my precinct. Coming up in moments with Walter Sterling on the other side of...

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1: Walter Sterling on the other side of midnight on the Red Apple Audio Networks. I don't need to kiss butt. It's just not necessary. I have an employer who cares about ratings, revenue. That's it. Ratings, revenue, I'm fine. No ratings, no revenue, trouble. But I don't have to tell my employer that I think he's terrific or that she's terrific or any of that. I need to mention it from time to time because it's extraordinary. In the land of radio, today to have an employer who, are you ready for this, loves radio. The family that owns WABC and the Red Apple Audio Networks, the Katsimatidis family, they love radio. Why did they buy the radio station? Not to make money. They had billions of dollars. They own quick fill gas stations in western Pennsylvania, apparently 400 of them. D'Agostino's supermarket chain, Gristiti's supermarket chain in New York City, Red Apple audio chain, no, Red Apple supermarket chain in New York City, and an oil refinery. I don't even want to know about the oil refinery. I don't want to think about that. And they owned all of that before they bought into radio, into the radio industry. Why would they buy into the radio industry? I've had conversations with big bankers and venture capitalists and all. I say, you know, you really should buy AM radio stations. And they're like, oh, no. And I explain, don't you understand? The worst case is you own part of the microwave spectrum. There isn't going to be more microwave spectrum. There isn't going to be more beach in Miami. If you don't like that part of the beach in Miami, it's still going to be okay because there isn't going to be more beach in Miami. And that's what I feel about AM radio. These are big radio stations that this show's on. KMOX in St. Louis, a 50,000-watt station run by Steve Moore, brilliant broadcaster. And Sean Compton runs WGN in Chicago. Oh, we're on WGN in Chicago. These are viable and important businesses. But the reason that it's great to work for John Katsimatidis is that he loves radio. And it's been a very long time since I've worked for an owner that even knew anything about radio. John knows. He's got a good ear and a good heart, and my life is easy. And as a result, the culture of the radio station, the culture of the radio company is fantastic because everybody knows what they're doing. I know that may seem, well, of course everybody knows what they're doing. Well, think about where you work. Does everybody know what they're doing? No. Does everybody care about what they're doing? No. But here they do, and I'm grateful, and I thank you. Margo and John, I thank you very much. And now, by request.
2: Why do you support for immigration?
3: Because I want my future daughter to be alive, not raped and killed.
1: The president of Poland.
3: Is that a good reason?
2: In Poland is quite a protected country from immigration.
3: What do you mean quite? It's zero. We don't have illegal migrants. It's not quite protected. We did not let them in. None. Zero.
2: It's because you are afraid of what you're
3: becoming.
2: No, we're
3: not afraid. We're smart. We are brave men. Look at me. I'm not afraid of anything. We are brave. We are strong. We are not politically correct. We take care of our families.
1: That's hit number one. That's the president of Poland.
4: How many refugees has Poland taken?
3: Zero.
4: And you're proud of that?
3: If you're asking me, if you're asking me about Muslims' illegal immigration, none, not even one will come to Poland, not even one if it's illegal. We took over 2 million Ukrainians who are working, who are peaceful in Poland. We will not receive even one Muslim because this is what we promised.
4: But I asked
3: this
4: not about illegal
3: failed.
4: Immigrants, I asked about refugees. And Jean-Claude Juncker, the Commission President, says that you're racist. You sound proud of the fact that you haven't taken any refugees.
3: Of course, because this is what our people are expecting from our government. That's number one. This is why our government was elected. But this is why Poland is so safe. This is the reason why we had not even one terrorist attack. Look at the streets in Poland. And we can be called populists, nationalists, racists. I don't care. I care about my family and about my country.
4: Ms. Lochbihl, I mean...
3: The lowest unemployment in European Union is Poland. The highest GDP after COVID in European Union is Poland. One of the lowest debts in European Union is Poland. So don't give us this rubbish about the need of educated immigration, as we heard yesterday. We don't need your doctors. We don't need your engineers. Take them all, and pay for them. We don't need them. You know why? Because there is a zero terrorist attacks in Poland. Why? Because there is no illegal migration in Poland. So don't give me this look. Don't give me these arguments about the populism, because this is a fact. This is your data from Eurostat. So we don't need your engineers. We don't need your doctors. Take them. Do not teach us. Do not teach us about democracy, because we know what the democracy is. So learn from Poland. Be like Poland.
1: Learn from Poland. Be like Poland. The president of Poland. And now the third request. Here's his third hit.
2: Why do you support immigration?
0: Because I want my future daughter to be alive, not raped and killed. Is that enough? Is that a good reason?
2: In Poland is quite a protected country from immigration.
0: What do you mean quite? It's zero. We don't have illegal migrants. It's not quite protected. We did not let them in. None. Zero. Zero.
2: It's because you are afraid of what you're
0: doing. We're not afraid. We're smart. We are brave men. Look at me. I'm not afraid of anything. We are brave. We are strong. We are not political correct. We take care of our families.
1: If you want to whine about, gee, I'm going to move to a different country, I can't stay. I'd move to Poland. First of all, we know they have good food. And we know they have astonishing desserts. A Polish bakery is one of the great wonders of the world. The wonder is how anybody lives after eating all of the food at a Polish bakery. How is that possible? I don't know. Oh, by the way, gentlemen, I need a new code. And or you can whisper in my ear. The phone number is 800-848-9222. 800-848-9222. The president of Poland, making more sense than anybody I've ever heard in a very long time. That last thing he said, I think it deserves being aired again.
2: Why do you support immigration?
0: Because I want my future daughter to be alive, not raped and killed. Is that enough? Is that a good reason?
2: In Poland is quite a protected country from immigration.
0: What do you mean quite? It's zero. We don't have illegal migrants. It's not quite protected. We did not let them in. None. Zero. Zero.
2: It's because you are afraid of what you're
0: doing. We're not afraid. We're smart. We are brave men. Look at me. I'm not afraid of anything. We are brave. We are strong. We are not political correct. We take care of our families.
1: There you go. That's where I'd immigrate to. I ain't leaving. I can't believe these idiots who keep saying, well, you know, I don't like it here. I'm going to leave. What exactly is going to do if you leave other than leave more food for us? My mother was brilliant about getting the kids to try new food, the Brussels sprouts, the beets, all the things you don't want and you still don't want. But rather than saying, you're going to eat it, you have to at least try it once, she never said anything like that, which is the dumbest thing you could say. She'd say, oh, fine, then there's more for me. How to make it sound attractive to a child? Mommy is going to get more food if I don't eat this. She must really like it. Trick. Good trick. I tell you how my... Let me do this very important thing I have to do with my friend Peter... One second. Oh, look at that. I'm going to put in a number now just to bore you, but the only way I can solve my problem is if I put it in and we're a long way to a break. Don't worry. I have a lot of entertainment for you tonight, and the show's very successful. So just be calm. 5, 5, 9, 8, 5. Don't worry. I won't be quiet. I know you're obsessed with that. 7, 7, 3, 7, 3. There was a time in American radio when, like, the coolest thing you could do is not say anything. That's what progressive rock disc jockeys would do. They'd go, all right, now the doors, and touch me, the doors. And then they'd be quiet for 2 or 3 minutes, and then they'd go, oh, yeah, that was the doors, yeah, on FM 88, WAER. Syracuse, FM 88. And then they'd be quiet for another 3 or 4 minutes. But I'll tell you, the hardest thing to do And the most effective thing that a talk show host can do is say nothing. Because you turn on the radio and you hear nothing, what do? You turn it up. And then you hear, bow! And then you hear this huge voice coming out.

0: I don't know. I feel fine. I don't know. Give me about 2.5 minutes. I will have it all condensed in my brain, and I will be able to do a major market radio show. Until then, you're going to have to deal with like a Cincinnati level radio show where people say things. Well, you know, Frank, we got to pay some bills now. After we come back from this break, anytime you hear a host saying, "Oh, we'll be back after the break," that's an amateur. When you hear that, just think, Walter says that's an amateur. You've never heard me do that. Why? Because I'm going to talk to Eddie. Welcome to the other side of midnight. Eddie, congratulations for getting through. Babylon, Long Island. Excellent.
1: I'd wait all night to get through for your show, Walter. Thank you.
0: That's very sweet. No woman's ever said that to me.
1: Well, I'm glad my voice is deep enough.
0: You have a very manly voice. Have you been on the radio? Or are you a competitor of mine? Do I need to work? Are you Mark Simone?
1: I uplift you. I am behind you. John Cassavetes, who I happen to know, that you're great. You really
0: just
1: are.
0: Well, Eddie, hey, thank you. You're friendly with John. You know John?
1: Yes. I met John years ago, and we've become friends. He's up between 2 and 4 in the morning. I'll get a text from him. But we confer on things. And about this COVID virus and the vaccine. So I'm a nuclear medicine technologist. I've been in medical field.
0: Of course you are. That's what I thought you were when you called in. He's a nuclear he's that guy.
1: Yeah, I'm that guy, glow in the dark. I save on my electric bill. Yeah. But you gave that interview with the man from Australia the most comprehensive talk on the vaccine, on the virus. And I've had a friend that had pericarditis, which is a inflammation of the heart and fluid in the sac around the heart. Another friend had the vaccine 2 days later, massive stroke. I didn't get the vaccine. Dr. Fauci said, the data, it's the data, but he never published any data from the science. He was lying. And also, I was in a non-vax group with a group of 21 physicians. And we had different nutritional things that we could do for the virus. One of them was ivermectin. Now, I didn't know where to get it, but being it was horse dewormer, on Long Island here, there's a place called Farm, I think it's Farm and Tractor, or Farm, a Tractor Supply, that's what it's called. There are two of them. And I go there to the veterinary aisle, and there's a tube like a toothpaste tube that says horse dewormer. And under it says, ivermectin. Well, Walter, I bought it because I had COVID so bad. I didn't know whether I was going to get out of bed and go to the bathroom or make an appointment with Mangano Funeral Home. This is what passed through my mind. I was just so sick.
0: Right.
1: I had a sore throat like a gargle with Drano. I took this and I squeezed some in my mouth. I swallowed it within, I would say, 8-10 minutes, my sore throat was completely gone. And then I put a big dollop, and it told how many kilograms per ounce, what the dosage was for, you know, equines or, you know, people of that weight. And I put it in my coffee, stirred it up, and the rest of the day, I went to sleep after that and woke up the next morning. And I'm not adding to any story. I might forget things. I was out doing yard work, running around the yard like a 16-year-old with no symptoms. It was absolutely amazing what they put us through.
0: What I don't understand is why, since that worked and other medical people would have known that worked, why that was denied to us. What was the problem with that? Or was it just about driving those vaccines into us for reasons that remain mysterious?
1: Oh, yes, the graphene and everything else, lower birth rates. Now, you get, who is it? Who's the guy? Bill Gates wanting to reduce the population.
0: Yeah.
1: But it's also the drug companies. You know, you have things like EDTA, it's a chelating agent that takes plaque off arteries, calcium. They don't want you to know about that. It was used for heavy metals, mercury and lead, to take out of people's bodies if they're maybe working in a battery plant or somewhere. And calcium is a metal, so it takes calcium plaque off your arteries, and no need for a bypass. It was colleague of mine who was in a heart bypass guy. He goes, "We hate this stuff, and people know about it. We won't be doing heart bypasses." But it's the drug companies also. If the patent runs out.

0: after 7 years, they don't want you to know about it because they want to come up with something new. It's like all the new dementia medicines. They want you to take this, take that, and then the patent runs out, and they're not making a billion. This does not happen in Europe. It doesn't happen in Germany and in Spain. They have drug companies that aren't there to make billions of dollars. They're there to help people. My own sister had hepatitis C from a tattoo.
1: Whoa. What kind of brother are you that you let her get a tattoo?
0: Well, she had this little daisy on her hip.
1: Yeah,
0: I never saw it. But
1: sure, yeah.
0: Right.
1: By the way, have you ever I want you to continue in a second, but have you ever seen Scarlett Johansson's tattoo?
0: No.
1: Okay. Now, you and I don't think of Scarlett Johansson as having tattoos. We think of her as having big breasts and blonde hair. That's what we think of, right? I had to see it more than once to say, oh my God, it wasn't makeup, it wasn't a henna. Eddie, her entire back.
0: Her entire back
1: is a tattoo of a like a hawk or a soaring bird, something terrifying. Her entire back. I mean, if you finally scored with her and you're in bed and then she rolls over, you would run like hell. You'd think you were with a biker gang. Biker gang. All right, to finish up what you were going to say there, Eddie, please.
0: Yeah. Her ex-boyfriend Spike is going to find you.
1: They're all ex. All she has is exes.
0: I have a friend that has a picture of her two daughters on her shoulders. Otherwise, she would look normal. I go, you know, and just to reiterate a little bit more before we get back to, the vaccine. At what point in your life do you sign on a tattoo, and later on, you know, it's a different point in your maturity that you don't want it anymore?
1: At the point when you're lying at the pool at the country club, and you're 48, and they finally let you in after 8 years of begging. And then the proper ladies in their Lily Pulitzer see you with your tattoos.
0: Yeah.
1: No human, no man or woman, does a tattoo have a good end. At no time does it, you know, it looks better at 60 than at 20. At no time has those words ever been said, hey, this tattoo looks better at 60 than it did at 20.
0: Well, and the worst ones were given in Germany during World War II, right?
1: Those, my friend, were the... Those were the depth of humanity. I'll tell you a very, very quick story. My father, a Jersey guy, was a very kind-hearted, sweet man. And there was a time when you could walk the beaches in Jersey, and you'd sometime see a person who had the Nazi tattoo. They had the numbers. You could see it. There were people, and I had no idea what they were, but once... My dad, twice I saw my dad do this. He'd slowly walk up to them and very quietly, very gently start the conversation with them. You were there. Tell me what happened if you want. Just an honor to meet you. Thank you. He'd shake their hand. He'd walk away quietly. And he would not come back and tell us what that was about. He'd never tell us what that was about. And only later did I realize what a kind and sweet thing it was that he did. He made that person feel okay about that horror.
0: Yeah. You just know, was your dad a serviceman in World War II, or he knew about it?
1: My dad bragged about the fact that he was too young and he was in college, so no. He was not a serviceman, but of course he lived through it. And he went to Seton Hall. He was a good Catholic boy. That's who he was.
0: Okay. Yeah. So he was deferred because of his age and everything, right?
1: Deferred because of his age, a marriage, and college. He had all legit deferments. Eddie, I got to go, but I thank you.
0: Okay, Walter.
1: Now tell John I treated you well.
0: Thank you.
1: Okay. Thank you for the information. It's terrific. 800-848-9222. You and I are talking about a couple of things, including the horror show of the vaccines. Every day on TikTok, a prime source for medical information, I'll see a new video that explains that I have the vaccine in me and that these are engineered in such a way that they change my DNA. All sorts of wacky theories. That's not true. But, boy, if you looked at the video, you'd believe it was true. Max in Manhattan, welcome to the other side of midnight. Hi.
2: Walter, thank you for taking my call.
1: Sir.
2: I thought it was interesting of the Polish president that you had talking about immigration or avoiding it.
1: Yes.
2: What is his name?
1: Of course you'd ask me that. And if I was Greg Kelly or if I was Sid, I know that answer. Yes. I will look it up during the in a few minutes, but I don't know his name off the top of my head. I'm sorry.
2: That's well. I think with I'm sure a lot of people out in the audience would love to hear it, so they can repeat it to their friends.
1: I'll repeat it all today. But here's how you, if you want to look him up on YouTube, all you have to do is type in Polish president, and it will search him and pop up. That's how I found him. I don't know his name.
2: Yeah, I have. You know, I'm sure I could, but it was kind of. I'm also trying to push you into announcing it to everyone out there in TV and radio land.
1: Well, I think what we want to do is agree that at our next election that he will be the next person we vote for. But maybe we can, you know, he can't be president, but maybe he could be in Congress, which would be a big plus.
2: That would be. That would take down El-Sayed for sure.
1: El-Sayed. That's not his name. Hold on. I'm not going to be able to find it, but if you search Polish president, you will find him.
2: Gotcha. I know. I will. Like I said, I'm just trying to get the name out there.
1: You know, if I was professional, we would do this. If the people I work with dove into the Google to get that answer, we would have it. But that's asking a lot. We got to eat M&Ms. We got to relax. And I thank you for the call at 800-848-9222, 800-848-9222. I was made incredibly sick by that damn vaccine. I know that, we've heard this a lot. I don't care. I still have the symptoms of that vaccine and of COVID, both of them. And the vaccine took me out for 3 days. I didn't know where I was. I didn't know how to get out of bed. I didn't know anything for 3 days. Passed out. It was horrible. Then I had long-term COVID, which was I couldn't taste anything properly. Other people lost their sense of smell. I lost my sense of taste. And it wasn't just I couldn't taste anything. That would have been a plus. Everything tasted different. It was though the wrong computer card was put into my brain. This is what something tastes like. Didn't taste anything like it. It was as though every piece of food I put into my mouth had been at the top of a Staten Island dump in July and rotted. Then I ate it. There were maybe three things I could actually eat that didn't taste rotten and disgusting. An orange. I could eat oranges, and I could eat meat that had nothing on it. No butter, nothing. And something else, I'm sure. Sodas were terrible. And the two worst ones are weird. Chocolate and peanut butter. To this day, I really have no interest in peanut butter, and I used to only have interest in peanut butter. This was a horrendous plague that was something we bought and paid for. We bought and paid for it at that lab in Hong Kong. I know. 800-848-9222 with Walter Sterling, The Other Side of Midnight from the Red Apple Audio Networks.
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3: 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Tickets,
5: we get you there. The Las Vegas Aces will look to wrestle away home court advantage tomorrow in the Bay Area when they take on the Golden State Valkyries in their best-of-five WNBA semifinal playoff series. It's game two of the Vegas Golden Knights' first road trip of the year tonight. They're in the Emerald City to take on the Seattle Kraken at 6:40. They'll return to the Fortress on Thursday to host the Toronto Maple Leafs. Big game for UNLV football this weekend. They'll host the undefeated North Dakota State in Mountain West play. Coach Dan Mullen is calling on all Rebel fans to come out to Allegiant Stadium for the homecoming game, 4 o'clock on Saturday, saying he'd like to see 60,000 seats filled. Not likely, but apparently Bison fans travel well, so they'll have quite the rooting section. UNLV is a 3-point underdog. The Raiders will try to get back in the win column on Sunday in New England. The Patriots are currently 3.5-point favorites.
3: The Vegas Sports Report, brought to you by UNLV. Vegas has something to say. We're saying it.
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1: This is the most unique form of entertainment in the world. I don't think they do this in Spain. They sort of do it in England. I'm not sure about any place else. But we invented all-night talk radio here, United States, New York City. It was invented in New York City. Pretty damn sure about that. The first all-night radio show was in New York City on a music station, an AM music station on WNEW AM. And there was an economic reason. They thought, well, maybe we can make money all night. Nobody thought they could make money for all night. Even more bizarre, until, I don't know, like 1980, there were many, many, many radio stations, FM radio stations in America that were not 24 hours a day. Then somebody decided mysteriously that it was better in the eyes of the FCC to be on 24 hours a day and you'd have a much better likelihood of getting your license renewed. But the reason I mention this is when they started doing all-night talk shows, which were started here, this is an amazing thing. As a result of the results of the advertising on those shows was so enormous, so huge, that the all-night hosts of talk shows in New York City became the highest paid radio hosts in New York City, more than the morning men, more than anybody. The highest paid people were the people doing overnights. And that's because when you and I talk to each other, it's a bond that doesn't exist anyplace else in media. Have you ever had a conversation with the anchor man on Channel 5 in New York, Channel 9 in Philadelphia, Channel 7 in Chicago? Did you ever have a conversation with any of them? Do they ever say, why don't you call me after the show and we'll talk about this story? The Channel 7 anchorman in Chicago, has he ever said to you, you know, why don't you call me after the show and we'll talk about this more? John in Buffalo, welcome to the Other Side of Midnight. I was in Buffalo 2 weeks ago for a hoot nanny at Tom Langmeyer's farm. He has a 30-acre farm where he can see Canada from his farm.
8: How unfortunate.
1: I felt bad for him. Like, they were all standing around looking over there. Yes, and over there is Canada. I'm like, okay. But the food was...
8: I feel when I walk on the waterfront, I look across the river and there's Canada. I'm like, oh, this, you know? My Uncle Dave was a border guard at the Peace Bridge and the Rainbow Bridge for 30-some-odd years. And
1: is that where the pets die, the Rainbow Bridge?
8: Well, Uncle Dave didn't like Canadians too much. They were pretty smug and arrogant with them, the border checks. But that's not why I called.
1: Well, wait, did he teach you any tricks about getting across any border? Did you learn anything from him that you can pass along?
8: No, he was dead serious. Oh. He was a dead serious border patrol guard that didn't take any guff from anybody. So, the reason I'm calling is I think everybody's missing something really crucial about this whole COVID thing. I mean, this was... What What was happening with China and our president at the time? You recall?
1: I'm sure things weren't going well.
8: Well, he was owning them with the whole tariffing situation. He was shutting down the trade imbalance and really, you know, putting the hurt on them, rightfully so, to get things turned back around straight for, you know, America, having a huge multi-tens of billions of dollars of trade deficit with China at the time. So this was quite simply a purposeful biological weapons attack. It was no accidental lab leak. The Chinese made it look like it was an accidental lab leak, infected their own population first in order to have plausible deniability on the whole situation. And then they started flying people over here with it to get us sick over here, to get President Trump bumped off the track of owning China with tariffs and shutting down the trade deficit. So that's my opinion on the situation. It was a purposeful biological weapons attack, and our president was alluding to it being that at one point, but he has since backed off of that, and I find that regrettable. And I wish he would get back on that because, you know, the entire world was subjugated to this new pathogen that's extremely harmful. And the virus itself is extremely harmful, as everybody's found out through empirical evidence of people dropping dead on sports fields.
1: Yeah, and the reason it's amazing, by the way, that it's always on the sports field. That's where they're always dropping dead, is on the sports field, not in their bed.
8: What the vaccine does, which makes it not really a vaccine, see, a classic vaccine has dead cells in it of the pathogen. So the pathogen, right. Your body's exposed to the pathogen cells, but the cells aren't active, so they can't get you sick. So then your immune system blows out a response, and you get immune system reaction to it, and you're immune. But this virus, what it does, this vaccine, air quotes vaccine, what it does is it programs your cells with messenger RNA to make the spike protein that coats the COVID cell. The COVID cell has these spike proteins which don't fit through your blood cells properly.
1: They get
8: stuck, they scratch them up, scratch up your heart valves.
1: I got it. You're making my head hurt. It's too much information for a talk show host, but I thank you for the information. I don't agree with our friend there about China doing that because we paid for it. It's a mystery and a bizarre situation. Bad thing happened. I'm sure China wanted retaliation for the tariffs that we imposed on them. I'm sure there were economic ways and are economic ways that they plan to retaliate. I don't think sending a virus around the world is something even they would do. Even the evil Chinese government would do. I don't think so. I'm Walter Sterling. This is The Other Side of Midnight from the Red Apple Audio Networks.
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9: I'm Gloria Chapa. Cornell University has hired former U.S. Deputy Attorney General Sally Yates to conduct an internal investigation of how the university handled a student's allegations that she was gang-raped in a fraternity in 2024. Other Cornell students staged a rally demanding the school take stronger action against sexual violence. Sophomore Soren Vera.
10: Cornell needs a system that is not corrupt, that put the students first instead of the university, that puts students and protects them as opposed to protecting donors, trustees, and the university's image and letting rapists walk on this campus.
9: Protesters have called on university trustees and Cornell President Michael Kotlikoff to resign. Brace for more sticker shock at the grocery store as the war in Iran drags on. News Nation's Xavier Walton says the International Chamber of Commerce is warning shipping disruptions in the Strait of Hormuz could fuel a global food security crisis.
11: Experts sounding the alarm about the potential of this happening. About one-third of the world's fertilizer shipments pass through that narrow waterway, the Strait of Hormuz. Since the war started, the ICC says global fertilizer has dropped by nearly 40%. That matters because fertilizer is essential to growing crops If supplies fall, prices rise, farmers could see less crops, lower yields. As a result, consumers could eventually pay more for staples like wheat, corn, and other grains.
9: The trickle-down effects of limited grains could ramp up the price of cereal, for instance, by an estimated 80%. Russia says it has carried out massive strikes on Kyiv and other Ukrainian cities. Their defense ministry says it hit port facilities in the Odessa region and sea vessels used to assist Ukrainian armed forces. President Trump says he's scheduled to speak with Russian President Vladimir Putin about a possible case of plague at a Siberian research institute. Russian health authorities are investigating the death of an employee at the Anti-Plague Institute. Her death was attributed to pneumonia with an unknown cause. A woman who survived not one but two attempts at a lethal injection execution is awake in her hospital bed.
12: Attorneys for Krista Pike, the inmate who survived Tennessee's attempt to execute her, now say she is awake and speaking as she receives treatment at a hospital. Her lawyers say they're grateful for the first responders and the medical team at the hospital who treated Krista like a human, in their words, and have provided care to her. Pike survived two doses of pentobarbital as Tennessee officials tried to put her to death last week. Governor Bill Lee says the state still intends to carry out the execution. Bill Rakoff, Worldwide News Network.
9: Belgian-American physicist Francis Hulson has been awarded the Nobel Prize in Physics for his discovery of high-energy neutrinos of astrophysical origin. They're also called ghost particles that can pass through matter. The Nobel Prize in Chemistry will be announced later this morning. This is the Worldwide News Network.
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14: 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As listings top 10,000 for the first time since 2014, 10,304 homes for sale at the end of August. Now, the last time Southern Nevada had more than 10,000 homes on the market was in the aftermath of the Great Recession in 2009. The bigger story is that while sales are declining, prices are remaining stubbornly high, as some homeowners prefer to take their home off the market rather than lower their price. Meanwhile, Summerlin developer Howard Hughes Holdings has sold around 63 acres to three different home builders for about $109 million. Summerlin consistently boasts some of the highest home prices in Southern Nevada and is consistently among the top-selling developments in the country.
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0: Confessions of a Retired NYPD Detective. 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
1: Hey, Walter. On tonight's episode of Confessions of a Retired Detective, I'd like to talk a little bit about the squeegee men that plagued the New York City area in the late 80s into the early 90s. Even before I was a cop, I could tell these guys were a nuisance. I remember my father a couple of times brushing them off or even trying to run a couple over when they got too close to the car. And I would often see women when these guys would approach with a dirty rag or a broken squeegee, grabbing their windshield wiper blade, and if they didn't give them a couple of bucks, tear off the windshield wiper blade. Sometimes these guys got really aggressive. So when I got to the Riverdale section of the Bronx in the early 90s, I noticed right off the Major Deegan Expressway by over by 230th Street, there was a cluster of these guys. Now, they were homeless. They didn't live in the neighborhood. And every day, probably when they woke up about 1 o'clock, got ready to go to work, you'd see like on each corner, there'd be four or five of them. And they were doing the same thing that you would often see in Manhattan. And this was a residential neighborhood. And people would complain, and the cops would pull up, and they would tap the siren and tell them to get the hell out of there. I had friends that lived in a building across the street from where this was going on, and it was a couple of young women, and they were scared. So I said, well, let me see what I can do about it. First, I started telling these guys to take a walk, and they'd leave for a little while, and they would come back. Then what I would do is I'd ask them for ID and run them for a warrant check. None of them carried ID. How convenient. So what I realized was if they didn't have ID, and you couldn't bring them into the station house in those days because the NYPD really wasn't targeting quality of life thing. What I quickly realized is if I brought them into the precinct and issued them a C summons, even under the bogus name and a bogus information they gave me, that summons would go down to court. And what would happen is when they didn't show up for court, a court clerk would pull that summons and enter it into the system as them having a warrant. And I had their names and photos to go along with all these summonses I handed out. And I waited. And after 30 days or 60 days or whatever it was, these guys, of course, never went down there. I went down to court, checked the summonses, and they all pop warrants under bogus names, of course, but I had who they were with the summonses. What I wound up doing is I started picking them up and bringing them into the station house on return on warrant. And I remember one guy, after all the times I brought him in and issued him summonses, he started getting nervous when he wasn't getting out of the cell. He goes, aren't you going to give me a summons? I said, no, you popped a warrant. He goes, well, I had no ID. I said, yeah, okay. Well, what wound up happening is a lot of these guys were wanted. One guy was wanted for a gun charge, another guy was wanted for a rape, and another guy was wanted for a robbery. So they went away to prison, and the other guys got the hint, and they got the hell out of there. For more behind-the-scenes NYPD stories, be sure to check out my new book, NYPD, Behind the Blue Wall of Silence, available on Amazon. I'm retired detective turned author Vic Ferrari with Walter Sterling on the other side of midnight.
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3: Helena in Westchester at 800-848-9222. Helena, congratulations. Welcome to the other side of midnight. Now you are the media.
4: Okay. Look, at first I was pissed off at you for all the times that you kind of put people down. And one time I had called, and before I even talked, you said, oh, you've been drinking or whatever. What a jerk you are sometimes. But sometimes you're really kind-hearted. I appreciate how you treat the truck drivers because they, you know, they're just super-duper. They make our country run. Okay. Excuse me. Second, I'm still pissed how you put people down before they even talk. And actually, I think you're eloquent when you have to be, but I think that you are very sad inside. When you go home, I think that you're crying in your heart, and your loneliness is what makes you that way when you come on at night. And I'm sorry that you're feeling so empty inside and that the work and your family aren't being receptive to your sadness. Okay, I'm going to shut up. I know it sounds weird what I said, but you know what? I don't give a damn. I say how I feel. So there you go, buddy.
3: Hey, buddy, did I let you say what you needed to say? Did I let you say what you needed to say? She's gone.
4: Of course.
3: Oh, there you are. So you said what you needed to say. I'd say that's pretty polite, right? And now she's gone. No. Just to clear it up, yeah, I have bad days like you do, but I am not sad. I am blessed. I am blessed with three magnificent daughters, a surprisingly patient wife, and this show. I love doing this show. And with great management, great owners, the Katzimatidis. Oh, my gosh. Today is October 7th. And October 7th is Israel's 9/11. You're in your kitchen or your TV room, and it's 9 in the morning. And out your back door, you can see a hill over there. Little rise, and then between your house and the little rise, there's grass, flowers. That's it. Excuse me. Matt, Pete, may I suggest we do that now? And because I wasn't clear, it's not your fault. Anyway, you're in your TV room. You're in your kitchen, and you got your three-year-old, and you have your six-year-old, and you're giving them breakfast. It's a little late, but everybody got up late. It's a beautiful autumn day, and it's just a wonderful moment in time. Your kids are at peace. You have all the food you need. You have a comfortable home. And wait, what's that on the hill? What is that? And you see a black leotard, somebody in a black clothes, dark black, and they have a hood on. You can't see their face. And then there's another one, and another one, and another one, and you've never seen a human being on that hill before. That's the border of your property. This is where you feel safe, and you feel safe with your children. And they're coming, and now they're coming over the hill. And one by one, about four hooded people are walking toward your home. And at first you think, well, maybe they're going to do the lawn. And then must be a repairman. And then you think, who are these people? And they walk up to your house, and they smash the glass patio door. And they smash the glass porch door. And they just come into your house, and you realize each one of them has a rifle, a big, scary military rifle. They are armed troops, but they're not. Oh, did I mention you're in Israel? You're an Israeli. Did I mention that? You're in Israel, and you don't know who these people are, but they're hooded. They're wearing a black leotard type outfit, military gear. Guns, grenades, the whole thing, and then now they're in your TV room, and they're in your kitchen, and they shove you against the wall, and one of them holds you, and another one grabs your toddler. The other toddler runs away. The three-year-old, they grab the three-year-old, and they chop off the three-year-old's head. And that is what happened on October 7th in Israel, and that is how the conflict started with the Arab nation. That's what happened in Israel. This is their 9/11. This is their 9/11. And coming up in just seconds, you and I are going to talk with a friend who lives in Tel Aviv, give us an update on what it's like to live there. Live on the phone. We'll talk to her in a few minutes. First, let's talk to Rob in White Plains. Hi, Rob. Welcome to the other side of midnight.
5: Walter, you are a confluence of entertainment and information, and that is basically the format that forms the strength of your show. You're a master at that.
3: Thank you.
5: Anyway, if it was this hour in the 1956, 7, 8, 9 on WABC, do you know what the listener would have heard?
3: What would they have heard?
5: Big Joe Rosenfeld Jr. and the Happiness Exchange. And when they went to music on ABC, he went to Wins, where I was working, and I got to know him. He was there about 4 years. I think he dropped dead. But anyway, would you like to know what his show was like, the programming?
3: I know what his show was like, and I know what happened to him.
5: Their problems.
3: Right. Do you know what happened to him?
5: I think he died.
3: He did, but before he died... Big article in the New York Times that the Internal Revenue Service had some disputes with Big Joe Rosenberg. They had some disputes with him about all that money that was donated. There seems to be some conflict about whether or not it was charitable or income.
5: Wasn't payola.
3: Wasn't payola. It was misappropriation of funds.
5: Was he prosecuted?
3: No, I suspect he paid a fine, and I'm sure he had a good talk in the courtroom. But yes, I know about that. It was the Big Joe Happiness Exchange. He broadcast from Broadway, and it was paid for programming. So he paid WABC for the time, and in the period between going from talk to going top 40, they needed a few bucks, so that's why they accommodated Big Joe. But what people did, I'll shorten it for you, Bob. What people did is they'd call up with their sad story, they'd present their sad story, and then listeners would say, I will give him this amount of money, or I will help him in this way, and it was the happiness exchange. So here's your sad story, and then people would exchange your sad story for money. And I thank you for the call. It's very sweet. You worked at Wins. What'd you do?
5: I worked at Wins. I pulled records from Murray the K when he was at Palisades Park, and I worked in the news department primarily. After that, I went to monitor radio at NBC for a number of years.
3: And you know what the tragedy? And then you know what the tragedy about monitor radio is? I've listened to it. I've looked at their rundowns. You know what the tragedy was about monitor? And then
5: they went to Murray the K in the 70s.
3: No, yeah, and they went to Jim Gearhart in the 60s, and they went to Imus in the 70s. All right. But here's the tragedy. I looked at those scripts. I looked at their rundown, and it was really good. And you know what screwed it up? You know why it never got any ratings? You know why?
5: Why?
3: The music was wrong, wrong, wrong, wrong. The music was just as wrong as it could be. It was your grandmother's selections, and the rest of the talent was pretty much up to date. The features were interested. There's Stiller and Mira did original comedy for them. All right, Rob, that's enough radio talk. Thanks for the call. Thank you for calling 800-848-9222. Walter Sterling. Coming up in just seconds, you and I are going to talk live with Israel, with Tel Aviv, a person who lives there, who experienced October 7th. That was their 9/11. These are the great stories of our time and the horrible stories of our time. Walter Sterling, The Other Side of Midnight from the Red Apple Audio Networks.
6: 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This is Moving America. Here's Jake Novak.
7: Online used car site CarMax is giving us the latest example of how what customers tell pollsters and what they actually do are two different things. CarMax crushed its latest quarterly earnings report, beating profit and sales expectations. CEO Keith Barr says that despite all we're hearing about affordability and falling consumer confidence, even the company's lower income customers are spending resiliently so far. CarMax shares are up more than 50% from this time last year, despite those rising used car prices. Of course, those rising gasoline prices are driving more demand for used EVs, which had been suffering falling values amid low demand when this year started. But $4 and $5 gas has changed that, and that's probably one of the biggest reasons why customers are willing to pay more for an EV that could save them a lot more in the long run. Happy shopping. I'm Jake Novak.
6: This is Moving America. This is
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10: Big game for UNLV football this weekend. They'll host the undefeated North Dakota State in Mountain West play. Coach Dan Mullen is calling on all Rebel fans to come out to Allegiant Stadium for the homecoming game, 4 o'clock on Saturday, saying he'd like to see 60,000 seats filled. Not likely, but apparently Bison fans travel well, so they'll have quite the rooting section. UNLV is a 3-point underdog. The Raiders will try to get back in the win column on Sunday in New England. The Patriots are currently 3.5-point favorites. The Las Vegas Aces will look to wrestle away home court advantage tomorrow in the Bay Area when they take on the Golden State Valkyries in their best-of-5 WNBA semifinal playoff series. It's game two of the Vegas Golden Knights' first road trip of the year tonight. They're in the Emerald City to take on the Seattle Kraken at 6:40. They'll return to the Fortress on Thursday to host the Toronto Maple Leafs.
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3: Lydia Carroll listens to the show in Tel Aviv. Lydia Carroll sent me a beautiful note talking about the show, and then casually mentions that she lives in Tel Aviv. I'm like, whoa. Today, October 7th, is a important and horrible day in the history of Israel. And you and I discussed what that would have been like to be in your home, suburb, and you look out over the ridge, over your backyard, and you see people in military gear coming towards your house. Giant rifles, grenades, terrifying appearance, busting in your window, knocking in the glass of your porch door, coming into your suburban kitchen with your 3-year-old and your 6-year-old, and grabbing one of your babies and beheading that baby. And that is how the conflict, that is how the war in Israel started with their neighbors. Lydia Carroll, thank you for being on the other side of midnight. Hi.
12: Hi, thank you for calling.
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3: Share with
12: me. The attack took
3: place. Yeah, share with me what you were doing. Share with me what you were doing that day, how it affected you inside, and tell us your story, please, Lydia.
12: Okay, understand that this attack took place in the south of Israel on a kibbutz. A kibbutz is a collective living arrangement. And these are peace-loving people. These are people who drove the people who lived in Gaza to appointments, to medical appointments. They didn't even have guns. These were people that I would say were very liberal, that I wouldn't even agree with their politics, but that's who they attacked. And they had people who worked in their homes, and that, in fact, is how they knew which homes to go into and which homes they did not go into. And as you said, they went in a savage attack and dragged out elderly people, rape. That's why I don't understand these women's groups, that you could justify rape in front of partners, beheading, burning. And it's not just the action to me in a civilized society, it's the reaction. If you would say it's a small group of people that did not have support, but they were cheered. And when they took hostages, children, women, kids, and they took them, they were paraded naked, dragged in the streets, and cheered by the entire population. So that's what everyone has to deal with. It's tough stuff, huh?
3: On that day, how vulnerable did you feel?
12: On that day, I think everybody felt vulnerable. Nobody, first of all, it was a Jewish holiday. It was oddly enough, ironically enough, Simchat Torah, the day, the happy, you know, we have a lot of sad days. As Jews, we have a lot of sad holidays, but this is the happy one, where it's actually commanded that you be happy. So in the synagogue, we are Orthodox, so we didn't have a radio or a TV on or anything. So people did not know further north exactly what was going on. And little by little, the word got out because people have to go, and they were calling people into the army. It was not Israel's finest moments in terms of security, but that's what a democracy does. They don't behead people that they feel were incorrect or not stepping up to the plate. You have to go through a process. That's what everyone's going through now. But the terror, the horror, you can't even describe it. You can't describe what was going on. But the people here united as one. As one people, and did what they could, and till things got straightened out, which meant going down there. There are stories of people who called their parents from the shelters, and they just got in a car and went down and took their guns. These are trained people. Most of the people here are military trained. You saw that in this recent hijacking, and a trained person reacts differently. I mean, I was born and raised in the States, so I am far from a military person. But someone who is trained, they don't think, they just go, just like on the airplane. So little by little, they went down and took control of the horror. And I think that people really need to see the facts here, because what happens is they're trying to redo history as what's been the story all along. So that's...
3: Lydia Carroll is in Israel. She's sharing with us the horrors of the day of October 7th when Israel was attacked. People on a kibbutz were attacked. Peace-loving citizens of Israel were attacked, unarmed, doing nothing, farming, loving, paying attention on a religious holiday, and they were attacked. Lydia, how do you feel the world's reaction was to that day? How do you feel the world reacted to that day?
12: Interesting question. The immediate reaction, I think, was sympathetic. But little by little, it unraveled. It unraveled because they were changing the narrative. The terrorists were changing the narrative. I'm going to quote Golda Meir. She's one of my heroes. And she said, they have to love their children more than they hate us, or there won't be peace. And I think there's a hatred that, as Americans, we can't even begin to understand, that you are raised from the beginning with a certain hatred. Does there need to be changes? Of course there needs to be changes, and they're working on that in a democratic way. But you can't just go in, rape people, kill people. I mean, when I see gays for Gazans, I mean, I laugh, because what they do to gays is basically castrate them. They are totally against that. And their way of handling it is not, you know, to ignore someone. They just, it's a violent way. So I think the world now is flipped upside down. When I see what's going on in Michigan, I can't wrap my head around it. I simply cannot. So I think, Long way to go. One more quote, and that is, somebody said, if Israel put down their arms, there'd be no more Israel.
3: That's
12: right. If the other terrorists put down their arms, there'd be peace. So just let everyone think about that for a moment, and that's the truth. That's the truth.
3: I totally agree. This is Lydia Carroll, who lives in Israel, who's sharing information with us about facts and feelings from the horror show of October 7th, their 9/11, that they're still living in. It's not done. I have to ask you this question, which is, in Israel, the people of Israel, when President Trump became president, what are the feelings toward him?
12: Love him. I mean, posters, everything. They just love them. They don't even understand the second side of that debate.
3: Neither do I.
12: So that's...
3: neither do I. Lydia Carroll, more questions, please. I don't understand something you just brought up. I truly don't understand How is it possible for a gay man or a American woman to think that their deal would be better in any Muslim country? How do they? It is no secret that if you're gay, you will be castrated. It is no secret yep. that if you're a woman, your face will be hidden and you might not be able to drive.
12: I think, and I heard it on your show, the younger people, they just can't think about immediate, like, I want to pay less for toilet paper. So if someone gets up and promises them cheaper toilet paper, that's all they think about. They don't understand. Maybe that's far away. I don't understand. I have to fill up my SUV. I want my gas to be cheaper, which is a legitimate argument. But I think no one's spoiled like Americans. We're spoiled. We're spoiled. We got everything. So they think differently. They really, really don't understand what socialism is. They don't understand what a Muslim regime would be. I can't explain that side other than the fact that they're naive and I just say use the word stupid. That's probably not politically correct, but that's what it is.
3: Now, Lydia Carroll lives in Israel. I'm going to ask you some day-to-day questions. On a daily basis, Lydia, and this is because I haven't been there, I don't live there, I'm going to ask some naive tourist questions.
12: Sure.
3: Tell me about your day. How does your day work? Do you work? What's that like? And what was a big surprise when you moved from the U.S. to Israel, something you didn't expect?
12: Sure. So, first of all, I'm going to use the word normal. It's just normal life here. Tel Aviv would be like Manhattan, would be like Chicago. I was born and raised in New York, in case you can't tell by the accent, but I lived for over 50 years in the Midwest in Chicago. The way I said Chicago should be another giveaway.
3: Well, that was a pretty big giveaway, the way you said Chicago. Chicago, yes, you
12: right?
3: gave it away. Yes, yes,
12: okay.
3: ma'am.
12: I said it the correct way.
3: Yes, you
12: did. So anyway, my husband and I are here. We're retired, so we don't have to go to work. Yay. You see people, even during the war, in the cafes, there's a certain European feel. They love cafes. Everyone has coffee. They sit outside, and the cafes are full. And if you walk down the street, they're shopping. And it just is a normal, normal life. It is a very high-tech country, so I don't even ask young people what they do for a living because I don't even understand what they're talking about. So that's Tel Aviv. Major city. Jerusalem is a holy site, but it is a regular city. They're beautiful homes, they're apartments. It's the same issues that everyone deals with. What's on sale at the supermarket? Where should we go for lunch? All those things exist. So I think you'd be very surprised how normal it is. I think Jerusalem is a city unlike any city in the world. When you go to the old city, If you're a Christian, you could see Jesus walking down with the donkey. I mean, it's just that old. And it's a beautiful place. You need to come visit. I'll have you for lunch. I'll have you over.
3: The real temptation there, I'm embarrassed to say, is I know it'll be the best meal I've ever had. I can tell it in your voice that there's a level of pride there about what we're going to eat. There's a level of pride.
12: Okay, I can't deny the truth.
3: Now, what surprised you most when you got there? Was there something you didn't expect?
12: The culture is different. I will have to say the culture is different. Israelis, they're all in. There's no, like, little small talk. Like, when you walk down the street, certainly in the Midwest, you see people, good morning, you nod, good morning. Maybe not so much in New York, but you know what I mean. Here, they don't do that. They really don't do that. When we first got here, we were in a building, mostly Israelis. But if you need anything, if you need help, they are there in a second. In a second. My husband tripped on the street. Because it's very uneven sidewalk. And I can't tell you that everybody came running over. Everyone came running over. That's how they are. So that's a normal, like a different culture type of thing. So that was a little bit of a surprise that, you know, if you say good morning, they're thinking, I don't know you.
3: Right.
12: It's just different. So, you know, you learn to adjust.
3: Yes. Lydia Carroll, who's in Israel, a message you have for America. This is a national radio show. You're in Israel on October 7th. You're 9/11. Do you have a message you'd like to share that we something we

0: keep in mind, Israel is a democracy. Is there crime here? Yes. That's why we have a police station, policemen. But it is a democracy, and it's a peace-loving people. And there is a difference between defending yourself and attacking somebody. It's a defense. We want to exist. We've got no place else to be. This is our home. Love America. You could love both. But please keep in mind, this is the Jewish nation, and we're not going anywhere. We're not going anywhere. That's it.
1: Lydia Carroll, I hope we can check in with you for updates on your beautiful country and your beautiful culture. With total respect, best to your husband. Again, very jealous of the food, Lydia. And
0: all right, listen, you'll come, we'll eat, we'll have a good time.
1: And it's okay if we call you again?
0: Absolutely.
1: All right, you're the best. Lydia Carroll, thank you for being on the other side of midnight with Walter Sterling, live from Israel, sharing with us the feelings, the events from October 7th, a few years ago, when people were sitting on a kibbutz with their family in the morning on a religious holiday, bothering nobody. And over the rise, over that mountain, over that ridge, military people came over because they were cowards, with their faces covered, came into homes, came into the kibbutz, grabbed babies and cut off their heads. Yeah, that's right. The reaction from Israel was and is appropriate and could and should be bigger. You and I can talk. My phone number is 800-848-9222. 800-848-9222. It's a live radio show. All right, we can do it once more. Just, I think once more, I think it's probably a good idea. I've gotten many requests for this now. Should we do the triple play or the double play? Let's do the double play for now. The president of Poland.
2: Why do you support immigration?
3: Because I want my future daughter to be alive, not raped and killed. Is that enough? Is that a good reason?
2: In Poland, Poland is quite a protected country from immigration.
3: What do you mean quite? It's zero. We don't have illegal migrants. It's not quite protected. We did not let them in. None. Zero. Zero.
2: It's because you are afraid of what you're
3: doing. No, we're not afraid. We're smart. We are brave men. Look at me. I'm not afraid of anything. We are brave. We are strong. We are not political correct. We take care of our families.
4: How many refugees has Poland taken?
3: Zero.
4: And you're proud of that?
3: If you are asking me, if you are asking me about Muslims' illegal immigration, not even one will come to Poland. Not even one if it's illegal. We took over 2 million Ukrainians who are working, who are peaceful in Poland. We will not receive even one Muslim because this is what we promised.
4: But I asked
3: this
4: not about illegal
3: failed.
4: Immigrants. I asked about refugees. And Jean-Claude Juncker, the Commission President, says that you're racist. You sound proud of the fact that you haven't taken any refugees.
3: Of course, because this is what our people are expecting from our government. That's number one. This is why our government was elected. But this is why Poland is so safe. This is the reason why we had not even one terrorist attack. Look at the streets in Poland. And we can be called populists, nationalists, racists. I don't care. I care about my family and about my country.
4: Ms. Lochbiel, I mean...
3: The lowest unemployment in European Union is Poland. The highest GDP after COVID in European Union is Poland. One of the lowest debts in European Union is Poland. So don't give us this rubbish about the need of educated immigration, as we heard yesterday. We don't need your doctors. We don't need your engineers. Take them all and pay for them. We don't need them. You know why? Because there's a zero terrorist attacks in Poland. Why? Because there is no illegal migration in Poland. So don't give me this look. Don't give me these arguments about the populism. Because this is a fact. This is your data from Eurostat. So we don't need your engineers. We don't need your doctors. Take them. Do not teach us. Do not teach us about democracy. Because we know what the democracy is.

0: So, learn from Poland, be like Poland.
1: And then we can go around the world and hear great statespeople like the Iron Lady.
2: Those who are illegal immigrants will be returned, and it is customary international law for countries to receive their own immigrants back into their country. And if right honourable gentleman is suggesting that we ever get to a position when you cannot return illegal immigrants to their country of origin, then he is proposing international chaos. Those who are illegal immigrants will be returned, and it is customary international law for countries to receive their own immigrants back into their country. And if right honourable gentleman is suggesting that we ever get to a position when you cannot return illegal immigrants to their country of origin, then he is proposing international chaos.
1: Great romanticism about people coming here through Ellis Island. Here are some facts about Ellis Island that seem to be swept under the hook rug. That was pretty good. Did you hear that? Yeah. About half of them were returned. They were too sick, didn't have the right papers, had no job waiting for them, had no place to go. They were not allowed in. About half of the immigrants who came to Ellis Island were sent home. We never hear about that. We never hear about that. Also, I said to my grandmother, who came here from Germany in the 20s, I said, what was it like at Ellis Island? What are you talking about? I didn't go through Ellis Island. What? No, I came here second class. If you came in first or second class on the big boats, you didn't go through Ellis Island. It was the lower decks that went through Ellis Island, which I'm not saying was good or bad. It's just not the romantic image that we all had for it. If you were sick, you were sent home. If you had a chronic disease, you were sent home. You didn't have a job. If you didn't have a skill, these questions were asked. And you were sent home. So about half the people who came through Ellis Island were sent home. It is a tradition. I had a conversation about 20 years ago with a lovely, bright person in Bermuda. I love Bermuda. Bermuda is my favorite place in the world. Because it's a secret. It is exactly 90 minutes from Manhattan. It's 90 minutes from North Carolina. People think Bermuda is in the Caribbean. It's not in the Caribbean. It's right off the coast of North Carolina. And you can hear me in Bermuda. You can hear me in Bermuda right now on the radio. You don't need the app. You can hear me on multiple radio stations. If you're in Bermuda right now, would you call in, please? I want to prove this. 800-848-9222. 800-848-9222. This is 50,000 people who live in Bermuda. These are the luckiest people in the world. It is a British something. It's under the British rule. The King and Queen of England, if they go there, there's a limousine for them. There's a specific royal limousine sitting in a garage in Bermuda that will tour them around. It is a magnificent island. And what I like to say about the people who live in Bermuda, the natives of Bermuda make you feel bad that you don't have more money. Too often, we'll go to a place for vacation and you drive from the airport to your fancy hotel and you go past incredible poverty. You go to Curacao, which I don't encourage, you will see incredible poverty and you'll feel bad that you're going on a fancy vacation. Bermuda, no, you'll feel bad you don't have enough money to be there. I love it. But here's the deal. I said to this woman, I said, gee, you know, you're really impressive. You're good at what you do. You're a bank executive. You're a very impressive person. Did you ever think of moving to the United States? And she looked at me, she said, I can't. I said, what do you mean you can't? She said, no, there are immigration laws. They only accept 272, I never forgot it, 272 people from Bermuda a year. Only 272 people from Bermuda are made citizens of the United States, are allowed to come in to become citizens of the United States. That's what prevented her from coming here. And you could not have asked for a more desirable person. You could not have imagined a greater asset to our country than this young woman, magnificently dressed, brilliant at her business. Just, whoa, just one of those people you go, very impressed. No, she couldn't move here. At the same time, the number of immigrants allowed from each country was stunningly bizarre. So if you lived in Chad or Somalia, tens of thousands of people were allowed to come in. Well, you're a racist. That's not it. That's not it. Do you want to hear more of the Polish guy or Marge? This is like the first political 10 minutes I've ever done. Pamela, welcome to the other side of midnight, 800-848-9222. Greetings, Pamela. Welcome to the John Katsimatidis Hour.
3: Good morning.
1: Good morning.
3: I see a trend happening. In fact, one of my neighbors just converted to being Muslim. And she was a nurse. She used to go out every day. Then she married a Muslim. And now she wears the head covering. And she stays home all the time and with the baby. And I think there's a certain comfort. It's kind of like the Manson girls. Like, when you're under a control, you don't really have to think for yourself. You know, there's a certain aspect of it that a lot of the women are seeking now for control. You just don't have to make your own decisions. Life appears easier. The control seems easier.
1: That means if you work at iHeartRadio, you must be incredibly comfortable. Listen, Pamela. First, let me ask you this. Did you know her before she got married?
3: Not really well, but, you know, just seeing her go out. And, you know, I had one of her family members' cats got loose, and I spoke to her here and there. But I'm just saying, and I know you might think I'm looking into it too deeply, but
1: No.
3: I think there is a trend towards, there's a certain comfort in being controlled. And I'm not saying, abuse or anything is a good thing. But when you're controlled, you don't have to think for yourself. You're just told what to do, and life appears easier.
1: I think that's an interesting theory. I think it's entirely possible. Does she wear the headgear?
3: Yes.
1: And have you talked to her about that? Does she go into town dressed like that?
3: Well, I see her, you know, around her house, her mother's house. She comes, and I'm thinking too. In theory, I grew up hearing about the Manson situation. You know,
1: well, you're quite something. Yeah, you're quite something to connect the Manson issue, the Manson murders, with your neighbor. That was a big step there, Pamela. But I respect you for that.
3: How could he get? How could he get those young girls to do that? They came from, middle class families. Not saying that they're always happy, or even wealthier families.
1: I'll tell you how he did that. You know how Manson? I didn't mean to interrupt you. I apologize, but I'll tell you how Manson did it. They never want to talk about this. It was drugs. He was their dealer. They were addicted to drugs, so he gave them that. Now, in terms of comfort in rules, comfort being surrounded by rules and regulations, she may well find that tremendously comfortable. There's another possibility, Pamela, which is maybe she really loves her husband.
3: Well, sure.
1: Yeah, sure. Okay, I got it. You're the best. I love it. Thanks for calling, Pamela. 800-848-9222. Who's what? Walter Sterling, the other side of midnight, from the Red Apple Audio Networks.
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12: Walter Sterling, it's a pleasure to be on the phone with you on behalf of all the listeners. It's finally great to listen to someone who's calm. The guy's name is Dominic. Dominic Krasinski. Sorry to cut you off. He's not a president. He's actually like part of the
1: He's parliament. In parliament, right? He's in parliament. Right. I'm sorry, Tommy. Say it again because I'm embarrassed I didn't know his name. This is the
12: it's
1: guy
12: okay.
1: screaming.
12: I'm sorry. Go ahead.
1: This is the guy who's screaming in Poland. He's part of the government.
12: Yeah.
1: He explains their immigration policy. Now, what's his name?
12: Dominic Krasinski.
1: Dominic.
12: Dominic the donkey, like Dominic.
13: Because I want my future daughter to be alive, okay. Not raped and killed. Is that enough? Is that a good reason?
14: In Poland is quite a protected country from immigration.
13: What do you mean quite? It's zero. We don't have illegal migrants. It's not quite protected. We did not let them in. None. Zero. Zero.
14: It's because you are afraid of what you're
13: becoming.
14: No,
13: we're not afraid. We're smart. We are brave men. Look at me. I'm not afraid of anything. We are brave. We are strong. We are not political correct. We take care of our families.
1: Tommy, I love the fact that he said, look at me, and I'm supposed to know that he's brave and strong from look at me. But it's true. I looked at him like, yeah, I'm scared of him already.
12: And you know he's standing on his, in the streets, they say, standing on his, you know, standing your ground, you know. So I wanted to say another thing, right? Because I love that you said something about radio personalities, that they're rookies when they, you know, imply that, you know, something earlier. So I'll make it quick. I chose to listen to a radio station that's left wing, 99.5, I think it is, in New York. And today they were just talking about how they want to demand that they free Maduro and his wife. And I'm like, okay, this is pretty brainwashy, like in a bad way. And then I want to talk about, so I'm going to jump from there to now, the attack on Israel and how Islam is using faith to accomplish a horrible goal. So it's math, simple math, you know, like, hey, you guys did this. Now there's a war. What are you mad about, people? Okay, so now the other thing that I want to say was in regards to what the lady just called about, the Muslim wife married to the husband.
1: Yes.
12: Walter, are you there?
1: I'm here. I'm listening.
12: So, I'll be honest with you. You know, I was incarcerated, right? I have a big brother who was incarcerated, right? And he was someone I looked up to, you know. Thank God I'm an intellectual person. So he converted in jail to be a Muslim. He came out. He tried to convert me to Muslim. I did it because that's my big brother, and I want to follow the leader. Okay, I decided not to when I read about it. And when I was incarcerated, I chose to read all the Bibles when the preacher walked by with Bibles, asking, anybody want a Bible? Any religious documents? I said, I'll take them all. So I chose to read them all.
1: Good for you.
12: I noticed, and the Bible was the only one that was planted in me because I was already a Christian through my mother.
1: Right. So what happened? Tell me what happened.
12: So what I witnessed when I was in there, during the time when the NBC guy bribed David Letterman and Lil Wayne was in there at the time.
1: You're in a very celebrity jail. Celebrity jail.
12: But he had more cojones than Lil Wayne.
1: Yeah, I suspect. Hey, Tommy, listen, I suspect you had more than Lil Wayne, too. Tommy, I'm very grateful for this call.
12: I just want to make it fast.
1: Go ahead.
12: I think this is more important than what I want to finish and say. Sorry to interrupt you. I don't know if you're like Dominic and them that want to rush me off the phone. It is important for people that are listening to hear, especially that lady. There were two lines in jail for food, and that's the main thing you want when you're in there. There was the regular people's side, Christians and whatnot, and then there were Muslims and Jewish people on one side, halal food, kosher food, covered food in plastic like it was microwaved. A lot of people convert in jail to Muslim mainly because of the food. I literally stood over there because there was a...
1: I believe you. Now, that makes sense, and I appreciate that. It's interesting how many organizations understand that their food can get you to convert to their organization or to donate to their organization. Food is a very powerful weapon for recruitment. I know my daughter, who's in a sorority, they use it to recruit. We make sure that the food is the best possible. All right. This is very exciting. I'm Walter Sterling. This is The Other Side of Midnight. Our distribution system is the Red Apple.
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15: I'm Gloria Chapa. Federal authorities say Washington State resident James Cody Bryant conspired and encouraged an 18-year-old to carry out a February mass shooting at a school in Canada. Officials say Bryant communicated with the shooter for 6 months before the attack and did not report the plans to authorities, acting U.S. Attorney Neil Floyd.
16: Bryant is in custody, charged with conspiracy to murder people in a foreign country. That charge carries a penalty of up to life in prison.
15: The shooter killed two family members at a home before attacking a nearby school, where he killed six and wounded 25 others.
16: After killing two of his own relatives, when the shooter had trouble starting his own car, Bryant provided advice and offered assistance on how to get the car started so that JVR could proceed to the school and kill children.
15: The shooter was later found dead from an apparent self-inflicted gunshot wound. Turning to the investigation of an alleged gang rape on the Cornell campus, an attorney for one of the accused fraternity members says that social media and the court of public opinion are not the arbiters of law. Attorney Andrew Miltenberg.
17: Cornell found that the first kiss or beginning of their interaction was evidence of it being consensual.
15: Cornell University has hired former U.S. Deputy Attorney General Sally Yates to conduct an internal investigation of how the university handled Jane Doe's allegations that she was gang raped at a fraternity in 2024. Heads are bowed in Israel. A bugler plays as the country pauses at 6:29 a.m. local time. marking the moment when the Hamas-led attack started on October 7th, 3 years ago. That attack killed 1,200 people, the deadliest day in Israel's history. Militants also took more than 250 hostages. Gaza health authorities say Israel's subsequent bombardment and ground operations have killed more than 74,000 people in Gaza. A couple in California are behind bars on child abuse charges after an investigation into a surrogacy scheme. Officials say at least 21 children ranging in age from a few months old to 13 years old are involved. Sylvia Zhang and Gojun Guan are facing multiple charges, including conspiracy to commit child abuse and dissuading a witness. Both have pleaded not guilty. President Trump says he's scheduled to speak with Russian President Vladimir Putin about a possible case of plague at a Siberian research institute. Russian health authorities are investigating the death of an employee at an anti-plague institute. Her death was attributed to pneumonia with an unknown cause. This is the Worldwide News Network.
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15: With college enrollments dropping, more schools are slashing their tuition.
22: A new Gallup poll finds only 3 in 10 Americans believe a college education is very important. So schools are trying to attract more students by lowering their prices. Some, like Emory and Henry University in Virginia, are cutting their tuition in half. Coe College in Iowa is dropping its tuition by 54%. UC Irvine cut its executive MBA fees by $48,000. However, experts warn that some of the schools cutting their sticker prices are making up for it by offering smaller scholarships. Michael Wallace, Worldwide News Network.
15: The Emmys are going Prime Video, that is. Starting in 2027, Amazon and the Television Academy have agreed on a 6-year deal. It ends the ceremony's 70-year run on broadcast networks. The Emmys rotated among the 4 major networks annually. It means the Emmys will have a long-term home, but they'll still be free to watch. Gloria Chapa, Worldwide News Network, New York.
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0: The Great Mysteries of the Universe. We had Ross Coulthard on earlier to discuss vaccines. Now we have Dave Scott to discuss aliens, UFOs, anti-gravity devices, Bigfoot, the mysteries of our time. Legendary broadcaster Dave Scott, a known Canadian.
1: Thank you. Thank you. I always appreciate that. Good to be with you, Mr. Sterling. It is always great to share the airwaves with you and your wonderful audience. And tonight was a night of prophecy. I don't know if you know this or not.
0: Prophecy. Excellent, Dave. That's a good way to go. Let's hear it.
1: Chris Bledsoe, who is a unique individual in the UFO world, he has a book out that came out in 2023 called UFO of God, and this tells his story about how in 2007, he and his son were taking their construction crew out to do some fishing on a Friday night, and he went back to his vehicle to get something, but there was this orb of light hovering around, and he disappeared for about 4 or 5 hours. In the meantime, his son was young at the time, went to find him, and saw these little gray beings walking down the path, and he went and hid in the bramble bushes, and the gray beings ended up walking by them. He's still not sure if they saw him or not, but about 4 or 5 hours later, Chris comes back. His crew has been looking for him, and they're like, "Where you been?" He's like, "I've only been gone for about 15 minutes or so. Like, what's the issue?" And he was gone for almost 5 hours.
0: Missing time.
1: Absolutely. So after this happened, Chris, a very religious man, started experiencing more and more contact of these orbs. And he would get pictures of them. He would get pictures of shadow beings. So much so, he caught the attention of many people while being ridiculed in his own community and literally ostracized from his church. The scientific community and the government intelligence communities started looking at his work. Everything from healing to prophesizing things that would happen to being able to summon in UFOs. And in 2012, he had this meeting with whom he calls the Lady. Now, many people have speculated whether the Lady is the Virgin Mary or not, or just another spiritual entity from a higher ethereal plane, maybe very godly. And she told Chris that in 2026, there could be an opening of spiritual enlightenment that happens that may lead to things as dangerous as Armageddon or as bright as God coming out and saying, hey, it's time to heal the world. Well, today is that day. And unfortunately, over the Red Sea in Giza, where this was supposed to take place, just out of the peripheral vision of where the Sphinx would be looking over the Red Sea, nothing happened. The red sky came up from the sun coming up. It was supposed to happen around 5:30 Egypt time, which would have been around 8:30 my time Pacific, so 11:30 your time on the East Coast, and nothing happened.
0: And what specifically was supposed to happen?
1: Well, according to Bledsoe, it could have been a number of things. The Lady may have shown herself. Okay, it may have been a religious Armageddon that could have started. It may have been just a spiritual enlightenment that was taking place that would surround and engulf the world, where everybody would all of a sudden feel the power of a new spiritual beginning. And it didn't happen.
0: Could it be a spiritual message that it didn't happen, that was the message, that you can't look outside yourself for the answer, it has to come from inside? Is that possible?
1: Well, I mean, many people also think, and I brought this up in my conversations, which, what if it's like the Mandela effect, where many people believe that, in 2012, when the Mayan calendar ran out, many people thought that was going to be the end of the world. But many people think a timeline shifted, where we remember things that now are not on recording. So was this some sort of spiritual Mandela effect that may have happened and we just haven't noticed yet? Maybe we have been enlightened. We didn't see any of the effects that were supposed to happen, like like the lady appearing, if she was going to appear, or there's definitely not an Armageddon sign, that's for sure. But maybe, just maybe, this spiritual enlightenment did engulf the world, and none of us who have gone to sleep yet have been able to feel it.
0: I believe in the Mandela effect, but I believe it was prompted by the COVID pandemic. Because think about how bizarrely our worlds became when we had to not go anywhere, and how long that went on, and how businesses closed. And then today, no matter how big that was, you have trouble remembering it. And number two, nobody talks about it. Hey, we were stuck in our houses for over a year. The businesses were closed. You'd go into Manhattan. I used to go into Manhattan to do this job. I'd go into Manhattan at the height of COVID. I could walk in the middle of 6th Avenue at noon and not worry about a car coming. All right, that's so bizarre, so weird, and I really only remember it when I talk about it. Otherwise, I can't even envision it.
1: Well, maybe that happened. Maybe that did happen. But the Mandela effect did take place a lot of a few more years before that actually happened. So, I mean, could it have been affected by the timeline? Sure, it could have. I don't see why not.
0: Yes, I think the timeline did shift, and I think it did about 2020.
1: And once again, it wouldn't surprise me. It wouldn't surprise me. Now, for people who don't understand how it got the name Mandela effect, it comes from Nelson Mandela, because for most of us, we remember Nelson Mandela being released from prison and apartheid after 28 years in jail. But others believe that he actually had died in jail and remembered seeing in news reports that Mandela had died.
0: Right.
1: So that's how the Mandela effect got its name. And it's one of the mysteries that totally intrigues me.
0: Yes. Other mysteries that intrigue you. Do we have any other mysteries top of mind, sir? Any other things that you'd like to consider?
1: Well, you know what? I do consider, you know, the fact that it's getting colder here. My Bigfoot at my area seem to be getting more active, which is always more fun. You know, looking back at this past weekend when I was out at my Flight 21 crash site, where in 1965 a plane crash killed 52 people, and it's been a hotbed of Sasquatch activity ever since I started going there in 2018. You know, I kind of look at this one scenario that happened to me where, you know, I was doing a paranormal experiment called the Estes Method. And during that time, you wear a blindfold and you wear noise-canceling headphones, where all you're doing is listening to white noise of an FM dial speeding by really quickly. And where I live, Walter...
0: So like a light FM.
1: Yes.
0: Yes.
1: Yeah. But you see, where I live, we don't get a lot of radio signal.
0: Right.
1: Okay, so it's not being interrupted. So when you hear voices coming across the white noise, you can actually, you know when it is going to be a radio station, because there's only two on the entire FM dial that actually pick up in our area. We don't get any other noise, so it's all white noise. We're able to hear what could be spiritual voices on there. But that's not what scared me, and I'm still trying to put the puzzle pieces together. Is I kept on feeling like I was being rushed up upon. I was sitting on a fallen tree, a dead log, and, you know, I'm nice and comfy. I've got some paranormal gear around me to detect anything anomalous. Apparently, it was not going off during this time, which, you know, kind of upsets me, but I wish it would have. And it felt like somebody was going to rush me from behind and pick me up and take me. And in the meantime, I have my other team members around me watching this, and I just kept on jumping off that log. And I don't know what it was, whether it was a cloaked Sasquatch that was, you know, sneaking up behind me to try and touch me, or whether it was the spiritual activity from the spirits from the crash site that were still there. I'm not sure quite what it was, but I can tell you this. it's pretty scary when you're sitting in the middle of nowhere and you feel like you aren't alone and that there is something that is creeping and crawling up behind you. You can't see it, but you can sure well feel it.
0: Spaced Out Radio is the name of Dave Scott's show. You can hear it on YouTube. Everyone he ever did, he puts on YouTube, Spaced Out Radio. And then his website, which I am jealous of. It is a spectacular website, spacedoutradio.com. It has a store, a shop. What would you say is the hot item right now, Dave?
1: Well, for the Midnight Misfits, it is always the Walter M. Sterling Flying a UFO t-shirt. I don't know how you were able to take command of that and not crash it, but you did a great job at flying it. Glad we got the photo of it. You know, we have everything from great hoodies to drinking mugs to travel mugs and a lot of cool t-shirts, and nothing is ugly there, Walter. You know, you see a lot of these online stores, and you're like, I would never wear that. My stuff, you'd wear out in public and be proud.
0: I carry one of your drinking mugs, one of your... What do you call them? I always forget what you call them. It's, you know, that you carry water and drinks and hot coffee.
1: Yeah.
0: What's it called?
1: I just call it a mug.
0: Yeah, what's wrong with us? All right, Dave Scott, it's a great store. Nice stuff. Nicely done. Thank you, Mr. Scott. Thank you for being on the other side of midnight. It is 17 minutes past the hour. We're on the great shift. We're at work. I want to see a picture of your break room. Could I do that? Could you give me a picture of your break room? Send it to walter.sterling@wabcradio.com. And I don't know why, but I'm obsessed with break rooms. They fascinate me because it is the greatest opportunity for an employer, a boss, to make us happy for minimal expense. We walk in there, we feel great. Most of the break rooms I've seen, especially in stores, are an embarrassment. At the Red Apple Radio Network, our break room is incredible. It's well stocked. Oh wait, the phone rings. It's your bank, or you think it is. Well, that's a big mistake. It wasn't your bank. It's a scammer. It's a scammer that's bought your information from a data broker. There are hundreds of them that collect our information, yours and mine, and they sell it to scammers. You wonder how people get your spam and your scams, how you get scammed. This is how. There are bad people who buy our information from data brokers. The data brokers don't care who they sell it to. Last year, Americans told the FTC that they lost almost $16 billion to fraud. 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Walter Sterling, 20 past the hour, the other side of midnight from the Red Apple Audio, from the Red Apple Audio Networks.
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3: November 26, 1825. An undergraduate student at Union College in upstate New York named John Hart Hunter founds the first social fraternity in America, Kappa Alpha. By 1827, the first social sorority, Chi Theta Delta, was formed in 1856 at Troy Female Seminary, also in upstate New York. After the Civil War, fraternities and sororities really exploded across the country, along with the explosion of the number of colleges and universities overall. During the late 19th century, more fraternities and sororities came into existence serving different racial and religious groups. But Hunter's 1826 decision was the biggest reason why going to college became a social as well as educational custom in America for the middle class. It also has created a campus life option that runs independently of the school administrations themselves, for better or for worse. And that's history.
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0: belongs to me. Webby, at night when I'm asleep.
1: At night when you're asleep.
0: To my tent.
1: To your tent, I'll creep.
0: Watch out, me. At night when I'm wide awake. A walk, maybe, I should take. 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
1: All right, that's enough of that. You're going to have too much fun. 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And then I come on at 800-848-9222 with Ruth. Congratulations in Chicago from WGN, one of our giant affiliates. Congratulations to the affiliate people for getting WGN run by Sean Compton. How do you feel, Ruth?
2: Well, I want to thank Lydia and your callers, and I don't know which topic to go with tonight because
1: I suggest you go with all of them. Go with all of them, Ruth.
2: It's so incredible what these comments have been, and I want to say top of the morning to you.
1: You too.
2: Thank you for taking my call. Thank you. To Lydia, you can't begin to know how much I appreciate
1: it. Hold on one second. Let me be a give me a second, Ruth. Give me a second, Ruth. Let me be a host. I need to explain to people who just came in to dinner. Lydia Carroll shared information with us from Tel Aviv. She lives in Tel Aviv. She lives in Israel. She shared with us information about life there on October 7th. Today is their 9/11. This is the day that savages came across into a kibbutz and rampaged through a kibbutz, grabbed women and children, took women hostage, knocked off the heads of toddlers. That's what Ruth Carroll explained to us again today, something we must never forget. I apologize, Ruth. Please go ahead. I won't interrupt you again.
2: Okay, well, I sometimes think under my income, which is poverty level, and I have a lot of unusual expenses, thanks to Catholic Charities around Lake cutting me off of my caregivers. I can't walk and get into a wheelchair, so I have to hire somebody out of pocket. And so it limits me with the things that I do. But before October 7th, I had been contributing to the Christian Federation for Israel with a monthly takeout out of my direct deposit account. So when I heard what she had to say and that she was Chicago, I sure would have liked to have known where she lived or where she was with Chicago in the times that she said she was there 50 years. So I have grandsons who are descendants of the United States Senator William Butler Ogden, and he was the first mayor of Chicago. But away from that, back to several of the comments was somebody mentioned a donkey, and Dominic the donkey. And it's interesting because it took me 2 years to get somebody to go into Wisconsin and purchase two bottles of Father Dominic's Holy Spirit wine. And it reminded me of a story that goes back to the 1960s, visiting New York and missing my train to Long Island and then looking to sleep under a tree in Central Park.
1: Hey, Ruth.
2: Somebody was there.
1: You slept under a tree in Central Park. It wasn't Dominic the donkey they were talking about. It was a different Dominic part of the story. That's the person he was talking about is a member of Parliament for Poland. He was talking about a guy who was president of Parliament. Now, listen, Ruth, how can we help you?
2: Well, first of all, I wanted to finish with the story.
1: Is it a short story?
2: Yes, I didn't sleep under the tree. There were other people there. So it was about between close to 5 o'clock in the morning, and along came two soldiers from a station up at West Point. So we kind of went out and looked at a few places in the area, but we wound up at Rockefeller Center at a table, breakfast, lunch, whatever it was, and someone sent over a bottle of wine. And I'm a teetotaler. I don't drink it. I can't even do my hocus pocus, give me my wine, so I can focus. But the point is that I think all the time now what an extraordinary thing it was for that person and how I would like to be somewhere and send a bottle of Father Dom's Holy Spirit wine because it benefits wounded warriors to another person at another table. And if I ever get the opportunity to do it, it would have started at Rockefeller Center. So
1: Ruth,
2: that was the story.
1: Ruth, you will do it. You will get the opportunity. And I am grateful for this story, and I thank you for calling. 800-848-9222, 30 minutes past the hour. 30 minutes past the hour. Live national radio show. All night radio the way it's supposed to be. Phone number, 800-848-9222. I look forward to sharing this time with you. Frank, a chronic from Astoria. Welcome to the other side of midnight.
3: Yes, good morning, Walter. Thank you for taking my phone call today, this morning. You know, I, for years and years, I got to tell you this small story. You know, I used to fly to Puerto Rico to, you know, to visit my my family, which now all of them now, because of hurricane devastated reasons, now most of them brought their university degrees and their backgrounds into the United States. I just want to say, you know, when I used to fly the American Airlines plane, you know, a commercial airliner from St. Juan to Puerto Rico, and I would go over Bermuda, I would wonder, you know, why did the government never investigate many of the things that, many of the ships, many of the vessels that disappeared over the, what they call the Bermuda Triangle, which extends from Homestead, Bermuda.
1: A mystery. To Puerto Rico. A mystery, yes, a mystery. Go ahead.
3: Yes. And I always wondered, why is that still considered a real mystery, the Bermuda Triangle?
1: I don't think it's a real mystery, and I'll tell you why I don't think it's a real mystery. Because somebody summed it up this way. You realize that the Bermuda Triangle encompasses the most heavily traveled space in the world. There are more ships that go through there, more airplanes that fly through there than any place else in the world. The odds are much higher that something is going to happen, somebody will disappear. The only story that ever seemed vaguely mysterious was a squadron of Air Force planes disappeared, and that was it. The weird lights, the magnetic field, I think it's a lot of nonsense, Frank. I've seen too many specials on the History Channel, In Search Of, all of those mysteries, and it always comes back to the same thing. It is the most heavily traveled route for ships and airplanes in the world. 32 past the hour with Agnes. Welcome to the other side of midnight, Agnes.
4: Hi, Walter. I feel a little silly tonight. I stay up late listening to your show, but I taught school for 50 years, and I also taught music for science. But you don't need a kazoo. All you need is a piece of paper. Put it to your lips, and it sounds like you could get a piece of paper, wax paper, or tin foil. Anyway.
1: I'm proud of you. I'm proud of you for being shameless, Agnes. I'm proud of you.
4: I am shameless.
1: You are.
4: I'm silly. And I'm silly, and that's how I taught school.
1: I bet you were a great teacher. I bet they loved you as a teacher.
4: But it's partly science, too, right? You don't need a musical instrument to make music. But anyway, so good night, and I love your
1: show. Well, I have a question. Why do you love my show?
4: Well,
1: first finish that. Why do you love my show?
4: Well, because I have two grandchildren that are dancers, and they are magnificent. Their bodies are like pretzels. I have never seen anything so scientific as to move your body the way music. It's just, it's incredible. But anyway, you have dancers also. And it's music that makes the world go round. So anyway, I'm gonna.
1: Here's my question, Agnes.
4: What?
1: So this week, in public school, in my kids' middle school, I have an IEP meeting. And have you ever been in an IEP meeting?
4: Sure.
1: All right. Listen. I'm going to ask for your advice. Now, first, I have to explain. IEP stands for Individual Educational Program. And there are children that need extra help. They need extra help. And the state has, every state has done this, and it's an admirable thing. They put in writing the extra help the kid needs. And then they track.
4: I needed extra help.
1: And then they track the progress of that extra help in a formal signed document. Parents, teachers, administrators. This is a legal document that school is obligated to meet. In time, I have learned that the hoops and the bridle path of saying the right things and the right questions has way too much to determine whether or not that IEP is effective. Do you have any advice for me, Agnes?
4: Yes, because I needed IEP. You know why? I had a brother that was killed by lightning. He was my best friend. I didn't have a psychiatrist to tell me what happened. But he was also a friend of mine, and we used to talk about the help that some children needed. And he was only 11 and I was 12. So how could you possibly give advice to anyone and would they believe you? Some kids do need special attention. And most of those children are very accepting of special attention.
1: Yeah, I don't have that. I don't have the problem with my kid. I have a problem with a school system that seems to resist what needs to be done.
4: Well, I'm 83 years old as of yesterday, and I've seen children.
1: Wait, what did you say? What did you say?
4: I said I'm 83 years old.
1: Oh, my God, you're our youngest listener. You are the youngest listener. Thank you. Call the sales department. We have a young one. Get them over here. Start selling sneakers to Agnes.
4: Sure. I thought I would make a T-shirt, IEP. But anyway, I am by myself. My husband passed away 2 years ago.
1: How dare
4: you? You know what? Thank you. But we have talked about IEP. We've talked about people that needed help in school. And it wasn't given them because it was too much of a bother. But now that, schools are so strict about what they do, they can't even do a kazoo on a piece of paper.

0: years. So maybe I could do something to help some of these children that need help, because most of the time they are little geniuses. And I have learned that I was one of those people that needed IEP. I went to all Catholic schools. They didn't give, the only IEP I had was going out to recess. Anyway.
1: Excellent. Agnes, I appreciate what you're saying, and I appreciate your advice, and I thank you. And yes, we all need another 10 years to get it fixed. Thank you for calling. 800-848-9222, 800-848-9222. What I have seen when it comes to challenge kids, special kids in the public school system, is that they don't have the capabilities to do it. They have the money. Anytime a school system tells you they don't have the money to provide the support, break it down and look what the expense is. It's never much. They have tons of money from the state. The state gets tons of money from the federal government for special needs kids and who are challenge kids. Usually all it takes with a challenge kid is one teacher paying 30 minutes of attention to them a day, and it works out. If it's more severe than that or more profound for that, maybe the child needs to go to a special school. And then here's the thing. In most states, that school system is obligated to pay for that special school. They're still the public school is still 100% responsible for the education of that child. 100%. And if it can't be met in your school, it must be met somewhere, and the school system must pay for it. This is the most important thing I've learned. I have a kid. I have a magnificent 14-year-old, smarter than us, of course, social, outgoing, all of that. She's 14, but she reads and writes and does math at a first grade level. Part of the reason is because the public school system, a quote-unquote good public school system, failed her, completely failed her. And that wasn't the failing. It wasn't that they failed to teach her. They failed to let us know. They failed to let us know how far behind they were, because they had elaborate and clever ways to disguise what they hadn't done. And part of the reason for that is these school systems want to keep those kids. They get more money for those kids. They get more money for special ed and challenge kids than they do for neuronormal kids. It's crazy. It makes me sad. The whole thing makes me sad. Long Island, Dominic, welcome to the other side of midnight. Hi, Dominic.
2: Hi, how you doing?
1: Okay,
2: I had many years in special education, going back to the early 70s when it was being implemented into the regular school districts. Children were being taken out of institutional settings and put into regular public school settings. Many, many, many, many mistakes were made. We've had kids that were brought in that should never have been in a regular school. And then there were disputes in the regular schools. How do you write the IEP?
1: I need to talk to you, Dominic, because of what you're talking about, but I need you to turn off that radio.
2: Oh, I'm so sorry.
1: That's okay.
2: So, anyway, where did I leave off? There were many disputes in the school districts regarding how to write an IEP, who's going to be the head of special education department. Everything was up in the air until things settled. Going back to the IEP is very important to be written by the teacher, the special education teacher who's going to provide direct service to the child. What happened was they computerized everything, and they come out with generalized IEPs. They check the boxes, and you're supposed to fit the student in there. But if you didn't know the student, you didn't know the idiosyncrasies, if you didn't know the background of the household, where they lived, where they came from. Many of the children that came into the regular schools came from the institutions in the beginning. Suffolk Developmental Center was one of the institutions. The IEPs really started back in Central Islip Hospital, Pilgrim State Hospital. My parents both worked at the hospitals, and I would review their notes. They would be different medical notes on different medical sheets, but it was the same stuff. You just change the title. You call it an IEP. The state comes down and they review

0: program. They accredited the program. You continue to get, the whole thing was about money. 90% reimbursement, I believe, was from the federal government. So the local school districts, they were licking their chops to get that 90% reimbursement on the dollar for any student that was identified as special education student. So there was a money grab that was involved.
1: Yes.
0: It was a mess. It was a mess. And there were administrators that did not know how to administrate it. They did not know the populations, the special ed populations that were coming into the districts. I had one young student. I was hired to work with terminally ill children. They had the terminally ill children taken into the district. Nobody wanted the job.
1: That's a tough job.
0: Yeah, I went for the job. I went for the interview. I didn't know that people were being turned down or people didn't want the job. And this was in a regular school district, knowing that these children would not make it to the 12th grade. They had Duchenne-type muscular dystrophy, wheelchair-bound students. And then finally, what happened was I got the job because I asked the question at the interview. And the interview was big. It was held in an auditorium because this was a big thing. And I raised my hand, I asked the question, and I says, my concern is, who's going to provide the services necessary for the students that are going to bond with these terminally ill children? I said, I might be able to handle it. I said, but we have to have more services now.
1: Dominic, that's a brilliant question, and I'm grateful for what you did, and I'm grateful for your heart that would do what it did, and I thank you for this information. Thank you for calling 800-848-9222, 800-848-9222. We had a terrible experience. My kid, who's autistic and has apraxia, which is a severe speech delay, but if you met her, you wouldn't know any of this. Outgoing, extroverted, highly verbal, all of that. A piece of work. But she reads at a first grade level, and she's 14. And we knew there was a special ed school nearby, and we got her into it. And it was the best thing we did for her. It was an autism school. We get her into it. There are like six kids in the class. And by law, the school system had to pay for it. And they paid for it. We made a mediation agreement with the school system, which is that we would agree to accept whatever. And they pay for her school, special ed school, in the first year. And I was anxious to get her in that school and to get this over with. And I figured I'd deal with the problem of the next year the next year. Well, the next year in the mediation agreement, it said that they were not going to pay for it. And I figured I had a year to work with them, talk to them, negotiate with them, and I had the right lawyer to work on it, la, la, la, la, la. After a year of me negotiating, talking to them, never was that mediation agreement amended. Well, you have a mediation agreement. I said, yeah, but it can be amended. The Constitution can be amended. Your mediation agreement can be amended. Well, you have an agreement. No, we would like to amend the agreement. Well, both parties have to do it. Yeah, but it has to start with one party, and I'd like to amend it. Well, they wouldn't amend it. And therefore, I had to take my kid out of the special ed school. It was $100,000. It wasn't like 10 or 20, which I would have done whatever I needed to do to get. It was $100,000. And my baby, they wouldn't take her. And then another special ed school, there were no openings. Tried for 2 years to get into the other one. It turns out that things work out the way it's supposed to. She's now homeschooled, which I was not in favor of because she's not a Mennonite. She's not Amish. I didn't want her wearing those long skirts. You know about special ed kids. They're weird, right? They aren't socialized correctly. There's a whole problem there. Well, she was already socialized. It worked out perfectly for her. It's exactly what she could handle. The amount of time she's in school, the Zoom call, all of that, that's exactly right for my Samantha. It works out the way it's supposed to. But that school system can go to hell. What they did to her and to my family is horrendous, and they're obligated to make sure she's educated and to pay for it. Well, they're paying for nothing now. Well, that's what I have to find out. Thank you, Dominic. That's what I have to find out. I have to find out if they're still getting federal and state money for her special ed education, even though they have zero expense attached to it. Oh, finally, a reason to do this show. Cats. Margot, thank you. The Other Side of Midnight, Red Apple Audio Networks.
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14: Strippers on the loose on the other side of midnight.
15: Shadrach Sabaya. Shadrach Sabaya is like one of the big, big cops in a great nation called South Africa. Yeah. South Africa. And he's gotten himself into a little bit of a pickle, and that's not good. The National Prosecuting Authority of South Africa, they're investigating him. They say Sabaya allegedly sexually assaulted two young ladies. One was 18, one was 16. He apparently was grooming them, and grooming them's really, really good. Bishop Aswangi Mamela came to support Shadrach Sabaya, saying that he's up to nothing but good, clean fun. They were at a strip club together in Sandton when Sabaya was arrested. Sabaya basically said, yeah, I wasn't there for the strip club. I was there for the delicious food. One of the things about gentlemen's clubs that we've certainly chronicled right here on The Other Side of Midnight is that many of them have Michelin-level cuisine. No question that some of our gentlemen's clubs have some of the finest food in America and now the world. The world! Sabaya, by the way, he says he's totally innocent. They're going after him for nothing. Nothing at all. The National Prosecutor's Authority spokesman, Kaiser Kwangyago, said the teenagers are safe. The witnesses are safe. It was indicated that they are safe and are writing examinations at the moment. Sabaya returns to court, and he's going to continue his bail hearing. Generally speaking, they do not like it when a cop goes sideways. No country, no one loves an abusive cop. And Shadrach Sabaya has been accused of that. I think Shadrach's a pretty sweet first name, and I'm a big fan of it. And I'm going to stand by that. From the Champagne Room in South Africa, I'm Velo Hool, Strippers on the Loose. Walter Sterling, The Other Side of Midnight, Red Apple Audio Network.

0: Ladies and gentlemen, the fabulous OJs. I don't want it to go on too long. You'll get used to it, and then you'll want Cousin Brucey every night. And he already said no. Isn't that right, Joe? Welcome to the other side of midnight, Joe. Hi. Hi, hi, hi.
1: Good evening. I'm 70-plus years old. My son shares a disability with your daughter, Samantha. I was interested, since you live in Millburn area, my son went to a school in Chatham, ECLC. Have you ever heard of?
0: I have not. I grew up in the hills. I grew up in the Maplewood area. Don't live there now, but I haven't heard of that school. All the special ed schools, in my opinion, as long as you go visit them and you're comfortable with them, are way ahead of the public schools in terms of what our kids need. What can I ask? What your son has?
1: Yes, Down syndrome. He's 35 now, and like your daughter, he's not verbal. It's like a foreign language. He's second grade level, maybe reading, writing. He's he's thrived with that school, and he was there for 7-8 years, graduated in 2012. So,
0: but you know what he has? You know what your son has? Your son has you.
1: And
0: your son has you. Are you still married? Is mom around?
1: No, mom did all the work, got him in there, and just by her coincidence.
0: His gift, Joe, his gift is his mother and father. His mother and father are by far more important than the school, and the mother and father found a great school. That kid is blessed beyond belief. I'm sure you've met other kids who do not have that blessing, and that is a tough life they live. But I know based on your voice and your heart, I know that you know that this is a gift. It's a strange gift. People say, well, my child, you know, this is a gift. Well, we mean it. It is an odd gift. It's a challenging gift. But I know that you're a better person because of that son. I think I'm a little tiny better because of my magnificent daughter. And, Joe, all we can do is talk to the higher power and say thank you. And, Joe, I appreciate the call. I really do. Thank you. 800-848-9222. My daughter is highly verbal. She is not nonverbal. My daughter is nonstop verbal. She never stops talking. Has a great imaginary world. She has a wonder. She's made her room look incredible, and she has a best friend. She knows how to be your friend. So we're way ahead. Her problems are academic, and that damn school did not step up. The other side of midnight from the Red Apple Audio Networks.
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3: I'm Gloria Chapa. Last night, Republican John James and Democrat Jocelyn Benson met in their first televised debate in their contest for Michigan governor. Benson attacked James over supporting President Trump's tariffs, vowing to negotiate with Canada.
4: These reckless tariffs have been supported by my opponent, and that's why we call them the John James tax, because they are costing Michigan $5,600 each household.
3: James denied voting to increase those tariffs.
5: Specifically talking with the trade ambassador and saying that we must get back to the table, stop acting like children, and negotiate a reciprocal, fair, and mutually beneficial arrangement.
3: The two also clashed over the war in Iran and high fuel costs, tax breaks for data centers, and standing up to President Trump. Federal authorities say Washington State resident James Cody Bryant conspired and encouraged an 18-year-old to carry out a February mass shooting at a school in Canada. Officials say that Bryant communicated with the shooter for 6 months before the attack and did not report the plans to authorities. The shooter killed two family members at home before attacking a nearby school. He killed six people and wounded 25 others, acting U.S. Attorney Neil Floyd.
6: After killing two of his own relatives, when the shooter had trouble starting his own car, Bryant provided advice and offered assistance on how to get the car started so that JVR could proceed to the school and kill children.
3: The shooter was later found dead from an apparent self-inflicted gunshot wound. Attorneys for Krista Pike say the death row inmate is conscious and speaking in an undisclosed hospital. Pike survived two lethal doses of pentobarbital administered by Tennessee correction officials 1 week ago. There's a court hearing on Pike's case scheduled for later today. Her attorneys want a court order to preserve evidence from the attempted execution. Russia says it has carried out massive strikes on Kyiv and other Ukrainian cities. Their defense ministry claims it hit port facilities in the Odessa region and sea vessels used to assist Ukrainian armed forces. Ukrainian President Volodymyr Zelensky says at least 11 people were killed after Russia fired 70 missiles as well as drones targeting the country's energy structure. On the baseball diamonds, the San Diego Padres live to see Game 4 of the National League Division Series following their 4-3 win over the Milwaukee Brewers, as heard on Fox Sports 1.
7: First pitch swinging towards short. It's grabbed by Bogaerts. Steps on second. Game over.
3: The Los Angeles Dodgers are a win away from advancing to the National League Championship Series after beating the Atlanta Braves 3-1. Game 4 of the best of 5 series is tomorrow night. In the American League, the New York Yankees and Cleveland Guardians will look to avoid elimination in their respective series when they gear up for Game 3 tomorrow. This is the Worldwide News Network.

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1: 36, 28, 36. 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It is the rule to borrow money from a bank. So are you ready to buy your first home? 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Another 8% can go towards other loans like car loans, credit cards, and student loans. As long as your total amount you borrow is not more than 36%. So again, it's not my measurements. It is the amount you can borrow from the bank. And when you're borrowing, never bet against the United States of America. I'm Suzanne Miller.
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2: Dirty Dancing fans can soon witness the romance of Johnny and Baby on Broadway.
3: The musical adaptation of the 1987 cult classic is heading to the Great White Way next year. The producers of Dirty Dancing the musical are promising it will pulse with the film's iconic songs like I've Had the Time of My Life, Hungry Eyes, Do You Love Me, and She's Like the Wind, and maybe even some of its lasting lines.
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3: 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Spencer Rain, Worldwide News Network, New York.
2: Lionel Messi gave his final bow with Argentina's national team in a 3-0 win over Benin. Messi signed out of his international soccer career with his 126th international goal and a few tears. The 39-year-old forward will continue playing for Inter Miami. Messi has been presented with the prestigious International Soccer Award, the Ballon d'Or, 8 times. Gloria Chapa, Worldwide News Network, New York.
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0: right, ladies and gentlemen, welcome to the fourth big hour of Just for Fun. Four big hours every Sunday, one drama. Congratulations for getting a seat. What should we do? Should we talk to George or to Kathy? George or Kathy? Let me flip a coin. Oh, my gosh, there's Kathy. Welcome to the other side of midnight. Kathy, congratulations.
1: First of all, I listen to your show every morning. I love it.
0: Thank you, Kathy. I love you.
1: My son has disabilities, not as bad as most. But in Michigan, because he wasn't black, he could not have help. That's what the state told me.
0: The state said because he's not black, he can't have help.
1: Exactly right.
0: And what did the deposition say in court when your lawyer went there to fight for you?
1: Unfortunately, I didn't have no help. I didn't take it to court. I did it on my own.
0: And what did you do? Tell me what you did, Kathy. What'd you do?
1: I filed bankruptcy. I worked. I got him special tutors. I wanted help, but not SSI or money. I wanted tutoring help. I wanted help for that kind of stuff. Not only that, teachers aren't taught. They're not taught how to help special ed kids.
0: No, they're not.
1: And sitting in some of his classrooms, there was teachers that did not like little boys, let alone with ones with learning disabilities.
0: Oh, my God. Yeah. You're right. Teachers in general give the boys a rougher time, a short shrift. The education system, you and I know, is made for little girls.
1: Yep. And George Bush was president at the time, and when you hear No Child Left Behind, it put my blood pressure up, but I raised a good kid, doesn't do drugs, doesn't drink, got him through schooling, has a good job. Like you said, his disabilities aren't as bad as some, but it starts with the teachers being taught how to handle disability kids.
0: And it starts with the mom.
1: Yep, and the parents, yep. To be there at school, to see what's going on, to pay attention.
0: Is dad still there?
1: Dad is there, and they have a semi-good rapport, but dad did not believe he had learning disabilities, so dad never went to none of the meetings.
0: That's an interesting ego problem with fathers, isn't it?
1: Yeah, they don't want to accept it.
0: They don't want to accept it. Can I ask a question? The good news is that your son is out of school, has a job. Can I ask you what the job is?
1: He works in Oregon for the city in transportation.
0: Perfect.
1: And he works with the police and METs and all that.
0: Kathy, I want to thank you and congratulate you and point out that your son is successful starting with mom and dad. I love these stories. Thank you very much for listening and thank you for calling. 800-848-9222, 800-848-9222 with Walter Sterling. George, welcome to the other side of midnight.
2: Yeah, hi, Walter. My daughter, the speech pathologist, during COVID, I would call her and she...
0: Listen. I got your number.
2: Right.
0: I talked to my daughter, who wants to be a speech pathologist.
2: Right.
0: Expect her to call you. She was flattered, and so was I.
2: That's fine. I'll be glad to help her. I'll try to get you some material from Adelphi, and I'll mail it to the station when I...
0: I went to the Adelphi website. I looked it up. I printed it out for her.
2: Right.
0: I took my daughter to breakfast to tell her about this. I said, because the key, you broke the key. You broke the code, which was, in my mind, in her mind, the only way she could go for a graduate degree or a certificate is if she had graduated from college. And that isn't so. And you taught us that. Thank you, George. And I showed her the website. We printed it out. Now she has a path. Thank you for giving her a path. Now I'll be quiet. You talk.
2: Okay. My daughter is very motivated, a wonderful person. I have a bunch of kids. She would cry during COVID. I'm exaggerating. I'd call her up at her apartment, and she'd be very upset. And she was working with 8 to, like, 11-year-olds, and she was the speech pathologist. And they would bring the kids who had problems with speech. And she said, Dad, you cannot do speech pathology on someone who's wearing a mask. And she had to wear a mask during COVID.
0: Wow.
2: And to this day, she despises. I, She's a good person. She despises when you say the name Dr. Fauci and especially Governor Cuomo, who, you know, had a lot to do with the schools.
0: At least Cuomo paid for his crime. At least Cuomo was busted. Fauci, who knows what's going to happen with that? I suspect nothing.
2: I think you're right. That's all I want to say. I'm happy I can help someone.
0: You helped us. You're a great guy, George. Yeah. I appreciate the call very much. Thank you for listening to The Other Side of Midnight with Walter Sterling and you. It's 12 past the hour. We're going to give the time a lot. We're going to give national weather because this is morning drive to people who are morning show hosts and news anchors at all news stations and news directors at all news stations and Bill White. Bill White in California. The brilliant, the genius program director of KFBK in Sacramento. Do you know what he did? He took an AM radio station today and made it number one in Sacramento, a real city. Made it number one, an AM radio station. Did he have an FM to help him? No. What did he have? He knew what to do. A real program director. A real program director knows what to do. Frank, welcome to The Other Side of Midnight, Frank.
3: Well, hi. Thank you. You had a call from a fellow who has a Down syndrome son. I'm 87 years old. I have a 50-year-old Down syndrome son. He's truly an angel from heaven. Fortunately, he's very active. He's very active on the cell phone. He does karaoke. We're a member of the Elks Club when he does karaoke. Poor Kirky can't carry a note, but all the girls come from the bar and sing with him. So just don't be patient with him. They're wonderful children.
0: And Frank,
3: him a lot of success.
0: The reason he has that confidence, the reason he can do karaoke, is one thing, Frank. It's you.
3: Yeah.
0: Yeah, that's right. And dads don't get enough credit.
3: We do a lot. I got a cell phone. He's smarter on a cell phone than I am.
0: Yes. I believe that. He also knows how to spend money on a cell phone better than you do.
3: Yeah, probably. He calls people. He calls every night.
0: Yeah, and he downloads games and apps and Roblox. Oh, yes, Frank.
3: He sends me videos on Halloween and stuff. You wouldn't believe it. He's smarter than tell that man with the 38-year-old, and I hope he's still listening, but just be patient. They're truly angels from heaven, let me tell you.
0: They are angels. Frank, thanks for the call. I really appreciate it. Congratulations for being a real dad. A real dad. Not given enough credit. Men are horrible. Terrible. Meanwhile, it's men who do what? Oh, that's what the problem is. Jeez. Hold on a second. I was having trouble with my headphones, but you know, you got to plug them in. And the thing with men, in addition to many of them, most of them being real fathers and good fathers, they also clean out the septic tanks. I've never seen a woman do that. They get up on the telephone pole, fix the wires. I've never seen a woman do that. I've never seen a woman come out of a manhole. I guess they're called manholes for a reason. I've never seen any woman laying the concrete, laying the foundation of a house. Men seem to do a lot of things. And women seem to want equality, but they only want equal jobs, equality, for the soft jobs, public relations. They want to be, you know, in public relations, and they want to be in communications and in media. And, PR, they're very good at PR. They should have all of that, but it should be equal all the way. They should have all the jobs should be 50% women. It has been said that the worst job in the world is scrubbing the inside of the tank of an oil refinery tanker, one of those big giant tanker ships. Well, inside where the oil is held, though, they have to be cleaned. The buildup will be such that they're not safe, they don't work right. They need to be cleaned. The inside of a tank of an oil tanker ship. That is supposed to be the worst job in the world. I don't see any women. I don't see any women picking up my trash. I don't see any women paving driveways. There are a lot of jobs where I don't see the equality that has been promised. Where is the equality in those jobs? Window washers at a high-rise building? I never see that. 800-848-9222, 800-848-9222, with Walter Sterling and a lesbian.

0: A live performance by Leslie Gore. That's enough. I don't want you to have too much fun. A live performance by Leslie Gore on the Ed Sullivan Show with a 31-piece orchestra. To me, the most fascinating part of the Ed Sullivan Show, which your grandparents used to watch, is he had a 31-piece union orchestra. All of those were live performances. That's how you had to do it if you got onto that show. The expense of a 31-piece orchestra, we can't even imagine. I can't even imagine that. Now, we have an orchestra here. This is the only radio station I've ever been at that has an orchestra. That's how I have the jingles. I don't know why other hosts don't take advantage of the jingles, because they can. They can make them here. We have an orchestra. Now, we also have a writer for the jingles, and lots of special skill. That's a very special skill. All right. Let's talk. 800-848-9222. 800-848-9222. Coming up in just seconds, we're going to talk about the Mile High Club. That's right. The Other Side of Midnight from the Red Apple Audio Networks.
1: 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This is the update on real estate with Suzanne Miller of the Miller Report.
2: 36, 28, 36. 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So again, it's not my measurements. It is the amount you can borrow from the bank. And when you're borrowing, never bet against the United States of America. I'm Suzanne Miller.
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0: I'm James Parker, and this is Florida Story.
1: Yeah, don't cheer yet. You haven't heard the stories. We go to Port Richey, Florida for our first story, where a guy after dinner says he's going to go jet skiing. Now, when he posted on Facebook, hey, anyone want to meet me up here at the mouth of the river? There are a few people that leave a comment and say, hey, man, you better get in before that big storm comes. Well, he definitely got out before the storm comes, but while he's out jet skiing around, he sees a bird that gets caught up in a fishing line. And he wants to be a good guy, so he goes and he jumps off his jet ski and he swims over and he untangles the bird from the fishing line. Turns out its injuries are only minor. He pushes it off, it flies away, and everything's perfect. Except he turns around and it looks like his jet ski has floated down the river and is now lost at sea. He's swimming after it, but he can't catch it. He gets tired. Now the storm's coming in. He has to find a place to bunk for the night. He finds a little camp out there, breaks into it, covers himself in a tarp. There's a space heater there, so he's going to be fine. It was warm enough to go jet skiing, so he's not like he's going to die of hypothermia or anything. But in the morning, the sheriff's office has put up a helicopter looking for this dude. That's right, the family got so concerned when he didn't come back from jet skiing, they started a whole search team. So he hears the helicopter, he waves to it, they pick him up, bring him back. There's like a whole welcoming crew waiting for him. There were people crying and clapping and hugging each other when he showed up. It's 7 in the morning. This guy's been lost for literally 12 hours, as in, like, he hasn't even missed a meal yet. The local TV station's reporting on it like, though, it's some kind of Christmas miracle. They're like, he's up, he's talking, he's walking, he seems to be okay. Dude, he's only been missing since last night. He's a grown-ass man. He's in his mid-30s. Doesn't it seem weird that people in Florida would flip out over such a tiny story considering what all goes on over there with all the crime and drugs and freaks and speeding and toe-sucking? Oh, yeah, there's toe-sucking. Hold my beer.
2: Wait. Hold my beer.
3: Hold my beer.
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1: For our next Florida story, we go to Lee County, Florida, where some people enter into the healthcare industry with the best of intentions. They just want to help their fellow man. They want to be healers. But this 23-year-old Florida man got into it for an ulterior motive. He wanted to find incapacitated victims to satisfy his toe-sucking fetish. So this 23-year-old Florida man, he looks like a pretty handsome guy. He kind of looks like O-Dog from Menace to Society. But apparently he is so into sucking toes that he's been sucking toes of patients when they're passed out. Elderly, sick people. He's been taking advantage of these people. Not to rob them or rape them, but to suck their toes. Something's wrong with you. Hold my beer.
2: Wait. Hold my beer.
3: Hold my beer.
4: Hold my beer.
1: For our next Florida story, we go to Grand Ridge, Florida, where I don't know the complete details of this lady's situation, but apparently she's making a shipment of a bunch of meth. Now, you would think if you had 9 giant baggies of meth, 5 smaller baggies of meth, a couple of bags of weed, that's probably for personal use, a couple grand in cash in your car, maybe you wouldn't smoke weed while you're driving. Well, this lady does, but she doesn't get pulled over smoking weed. She has car trouble. Her car dies. And so she takes the little joint that she was smoking, puts it out, and sticks it into her bra. This will be her fatal flaw. Because as she's on the side of the road calling for help, a cop sees her, pulls over, offers to help. Great cop. Here, let me at least help you push this thing off the highway to where it's somewhere safe. And then he says, I can't help but notice you and your car just reek of weed. I'm going to have to search your car. He looks in the glove box, finds a couple of bags of weed. Okay, now I'm going to have to get the dog out here. They look in the trunk finally, and they find all the giant bags. It's like a half pound or something. It looks like a Breaking Bad quantity of meth. So she's going to jail. You couldn't wait to smoke your weed. You knew you were in a janky car, and you had to put it in your bra. Couldn't have left it in the ashtray or ate it or thrown it in the ditch. Had to put it in your bra. Brilliant. Hold my beer.
2: Hold my beer.
3: Hold my beer.
4: Hold my beer.
1: Look, it's Sunday night. You're dreading going to work tomorrow morning. Some of us have bad days at work, but not like this guy over where a 47-year-old Florida man was at his Crystal Springs job, and he works at a dairy farm. Got in an argument with a coworker, and one thing they have at dairy farms is plenty of cow manure. He takes a bucket, scoops up a bunch of cow manure, dumps it on the victim's head. Other than that, how was your day at work?
2: Hold my beer.
3: Hold my beer.
4: Hold my beer.
1: All right, for our next Florida story, we're in Pinellas County. The guy's driving down the road on the highway, and he looks into the car next to him, and he sees two guys. Look at the middle-aged white guys that kind of look like me in the mugshots here. What caught their attention was One of them literally was shooting up heroin. He was shooting up drugs in his arm. He's not in the passenger seat. This is the guy in the driver's seat. The guy in the driver's seat's kind of leaned over holding the wheel. And a dude that's passing them in the passing lane just kind of looks over and sees this going on. How does that make you feel when you're on your commute, on your way to work? This is happening in the morning. So someone calls the cops. Deputies are luckily pulling these dudes over. The 39-year-old Florida man, 28-year-old Florida man. Cops catch up to him, pull him over at a gas station, find of all things, you know, a few other little drugs here. But fentanyl, the guy was shooting up fentanyl on the highway while he's driving. Yeah, the stuff that killed Prince. I think I'm just going to bang that in my arm while I'm rocking 70 miles an hour on the interstate. You will never guess what kind of car this is driving. See, this is the Florida twist on it. You'll never guess. This would be like your 50th guess. He was driving a Jaguar. That's right. I drive a 15-year-old pickup truck. The guy that's banging fentanyl in his arm right before lunch on the interstate, he's driving a late model Jaguar. Go figure that one. Hold my beer.
2: Wait. Hold my beer. What?
3: Hold my beer.
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1: For our next Florida story, we're going to Clearwater, Florida. This is a Florida man who already has prior arrest for possession of cocaine, trafficking of cocaine, marijuana possession, marijuana sale, grand theft auto. Been arrested on 3 times for charges of fleeing police. Been cited 4 times for speeding, 3 times for careless driving, 2 times for running a stop sign, 7 times for driving with a suspended or invalid driver's license. So on a Wednesday at 10:30 in the morning, what's he doing? He's drag racing. He's in a Camaro, 120 miles an hour, over the Bayside Bridge, pulled over. Deputies find drugs. He's got weed, cocaine, MDMA. This is at 10:45 in the morning on a Wednesday. See, but you could guess what kind of car he was driving. Camaro totally fits the bill. In fact, if I told you, there's a guy with a rap sheet a mile long who's drag racing over a bridge at 10:45 in the morning on a Wednesday, you probably would have guessed Camaro on that one. That's just par for the course for Florida. Hold my beer.
2: Wait. Hold my beer. What?
3: Hold my beer.
4: Hold my beer.
1: So we go over to the Jacksonville story. For our next story, we go to Jacksonville, Florida, right outside of Jacksonville. A Toyota 4Runner was headed south in the Nassau County area when two horses were standing in the southbound lanes of the highway. Guy hits them both, and the horses end up dying. A Good Samaritan pulled up. It's a married couple recently celebrating their 11th wedding anniversary. Pulled over to help others in need. They were with their 15-year-old daughter. Pulled over to help others in need. Someone swerves to dodge one of the horse carcasses and ends up hitting the wife, killing her. It's a horrible tragedy, and that's the only person that ended up hurting the whole thing. I mean, besides the horses. Hold my beer.
2: Wait. Hold my beer. What?
3: Hold my beer.
4: Hold my beer. What?
1: All right, for our final Florida story, we're going to St. Petersburg, Florida, and I saved the worst for last because we have Father of the Year candidate here. 37-year-old Florida man was trusted at home with his 3 kids, 4 years old, 5 years old, 7 years old. Oh, that's kind of cute. It's daddy and the kiddos. It's daddy night with the kiddos. But 37-year-old Florida man has other things in mind. He puts the kids down for bed, and after they are in their rooms, but not quite asleep, he decides he's going to leave them alone because 37-year-old Florida man's got to get laid. He's going out to meet a hookup. And you're like, oh, okay, James, child abandonment, 4, 5, 7 years old. I mean, yeah, that's bad, but is that really bad enough to be in Florida stories? Oh, hang on. You think that's the end of the story? He's not just going to go meet some booty call. He's going to go meet a 14-year-old girl for sex. He's been grooming her online. And now, oh, God, sorry, I said anything. Oh, no, you started this. We're going and we're finishing this path together. Because when he shows up to meet the 14-year-old girl for sex, it's not a 14-year-old girl for sex. The local sheriff's department's been running a sting trying to catch pervos. It's one of those Chris Hansen situations. Hey, why don't you sit down? Let me ask you a few questions there. Why are you holding a six-pack of beer and where's your pants? So, yes, is that bad enough for you? Is that a good enough finale? Not only is the father abandoning his 4, 5, and 7-year-old, he did it to go have sex with a 14-year-old girl. And if that's not bad enough, turns out it was a cop. Now he's arrested. And that's the Florida version of The Aristocrat.
2: Hold my beer.
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9: If you have a mother from New Jersey, you're blessed. Number one, no one will fight for you like somebody with unresolved rage from the traffic on Route 80. Number two, Jersey moms have this radar, finely attuned radar of smelling baloney in somebody else. For instance, you bring home a new boyfriend and she's like, something's off there. 6 months later, he's quit his job to do a podcast on crypto. Your mother was right. Number three, a mother from New Jersey holds the historic knowledge of the land. You cannot drive anywhere with your mother without her pointing to some kind of building and saying, that over there used to be a Bradley's. That Whole Foods used to be a Pathmark. You see that Starbucks over there? Yeah, it used to be a diner that burned down in 1997. And honestly, it served better coffee. A mother from New Jersey is never going to serve you a bad bagel. Never going to serve you a frozen one from the grocery store. You'd rather take a bullet in the head than let that happen to you. A mother from New Jersey is going to tell you how it is. It may hurt. It may hurt because it's pretty direct. You know, she shoots to kill. But it's for your own good. Do you know how many times you almost left the house wearing a shirt that was going to wash you out? Nobody knows your skin tone better than your mother. And don't you worry, she re-bought you a shirt that's more appropriate. And if you need your mother, you know where you can find her. Usually outside some sort of ShopRite parking lot. So give your Jersey mom a call. She loves you.
3: 800-848-9222 with Walter Sterling. You, John, are on the other side of midnight, John.
4: Hey, Walter. Can you hear me okay?
3: I hear you perfectly. Thank you for calling.
4: Wow, it's the first time I ever called a station.
3: How does it feel?
4: I'll get a little nervous, but I'm good.
3: I'm a little nervous too, John, so go ahead.
4: I've been listening to you over the last several months talk about your family and your daughters, and, I got to get some advice from Walter. So my wife and I have two daughters. My older one is in her fourth year of college. She's going to have a fantastic career. She's never really partied. You know, when she was 21, she had her first drink, right? And she's been great. She's a straight-A student. She's in a very difficult course load. My younger daughter is 17, and she's a straight-A student. She's a high school senior. And she came to my wife and I this weekend and said, hey, next Saturday, there's going to be a party. It's going to be at such and such's house. There's going to be a parent there. And I'm going to have my first drink. And after that, we're going to go sleep over this other friend's house. There's going to be no boys at this other friend's house. You know, her parents are responsible. And my wife is like, just kind of like getting defensive, like, you know, your older sister didn't party. She was kind of a nerd, blah, blah, blah, blah, blah. And I just kind of sat and absorbed. I didn't render judgment right away. A little bit of background. My wife, when she was in high school and growing up, she was an angel. Me, when I was growing up, I wasn't an angel. I had my fun. So I figured, I want to call Walter, see what he says about being a father and what advice I should give to my younger daughter here.
3: Are you sober today?
4: Oh yeah, 100%. I haven't even touched a beer in years.
3: Your wife knows what she wants to say. You decided to be quiet. What does your gut tell you?
4: My gut tells me that if we don't allow her to go and have a drink or two and have a little bit of fun here, if we clamp down on her 100%, that when she goes to college next year, it could get ugly. And she's actually got a very good head on her shoulders and a very good outlook on the career that she wants to do. There's a lot of studying. But both of my college roommates, when they got to college, they were straight edge. They weren't drinkers, whatever. And within the first week, my college roommate was partying. And my other college roommate, took him about 3 years. He was like pre-med. He dropped out of med school and then kind of dropped out of school. And then he's just started partying way

0: 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We're out by the Delaware water gap.
1: Right, so you're way northwest. Here's the deal. I would say to your daughter, you want to have a drink at that party? Well, you better know what could happen. So here's a glass of wine, or here's a scotch, here's a gin and tonic. You're going to have your first drink here in your house with us. And then you can feel what the reaction's going to be. You can feel how you feel tomorrow morning, and then you can decide if you want to do this again. Because what you're not going to say to her is, wait till you feel the bed spin. Wait till you think that that toilet is your very best friend. And when wait till you think that a cold porcelain floor is a terrific place to sleep. And let, hey, you want a drink? We have no problems with you drinking. Why don't you be safe and smart? Have it right here with us first. Here, do you want a gin and tonic or do you want a white wine? And have them there. Let her have them in front of you so she can feel the effect and feel what it's going to be like later in the night. And why don't you have two? I'd stop there. I would stop there, but but have just so you know, when you're surrounded by strangers who don't know you and you're putting something in your body for the first time, you'll know how it's going to be, and you'll be able to pace yourself and do that without judgment. We just want you to know what it feels like. Have a drink with your mom and dad, and right, and then she'll know. Secondly, you have to be aware of the reality. Oh, and then the second thing is, really, there's going to be a parent there. What's their name? And you call them. You call them because she's a minor, and you're responsible for her. You're responsible for her. Who's the parent? And you don't have to tell her we're going to call the parent. We're going to, in fact, don't. Just say. Right. By the way, whose house you going to? Oh yeah, we know Susan. Okay. And then you call Susan and say, we understand there's going to be a party. We understand that you're going to be there. We just want to make sure that's true. And when do you think it's going to be over? Because we're going to pick her up. Oh, she's going to have a sleepover. Well, good luck with that. And that's the last thing I'd say to my daughter is I'd say, you may change your mind through the evening. And if you decide you want to come home, we will be there in 10 minutes. Always let them know that you're more than happy to pick them up at 4 in the morning or 4 in the afternoon. That would be my advice. But I'll tell you why I didn't have a drink till I was 23. Would you like to know?
0: Sure.
1: All right, I didn't have a drink till I was 23 because my Jersey mom, and remember, your daughter has a Jersey mom, that my mother had a brilliant thing. I was the oldest kid. She was on the way out on like a Saturday afternoon or a Sunday afternoon to shop or something, and I was going to be in the home alone. And we had a liquor cabinet, which they never went to unless there was a party. They never drank at dinner or lunch, never. It wouldn't have occurred to them. They had a liquor cabinet to be social, and people would come over for cocktail parties, and then that was it. All right, so I pointed to the liquor closet as my mother was leaving the house. And I said, you know, I was 17. You know, while you're gone, I think I'll go in there. And my mother turned around, and she looked at me with Jersey mom eyes. And she looked at me, and she said, you want a drink, little boy? You drink all you want. And she left. In a cloud of smoke, like the Wicked Witch of the West, she left. Boom. Well, what did she do? She let me know that whatever happened was on me. Whatever the results were on me. And whatever was going on, that was all on me. And she completely demystified it for me. And I had no interest in drinking in college. I had no interest in drinking. I didn't have a drink till I was 23. With her, by the way.
0: Yeah, no, that's great advice. A couple of things you said have really allayed some of my fears. Like, I didn't even think about saying, have a drink with us first on Friday. But my fear was that she's going to get to this place, she's not going to know what the effects are, right, et cetera, et cetera. So I'm definitely going to do that. Definitely going to put a message out to the parent where this is happening. My wife knows who it is. I don't. Apparently,
1: you
0: love this one. Apparently,
1: you are. Listen, John, you are responsible for

0: kid. She's 17. And you must talk to that parent. You must talk to that parent.
1: Oh, yeah. Absolutely. And you'll love this. One of the parents is a police officer.
0: Excellent.
1: Excellent.
0: Figure. Because listen, if that parent's there and that parent's let kids under 18 drink, they're breaking the law.
1: I know. But police are usually the bigger bandits, right? So
0: you can't manage your household that way.
1: You're right.
0: You know I'm right.
1: But
0: so here's the bottom line is this, and a couple listeners have mentioned this to me when I've had dilemmas with my daughters. John, be a father. You're the father. Be a father.
1: That's what I was telling myself yesterday in your voice while this is going on.
0: I'm sorry. I'm really sorry.
1: That exact term. No, but that's what prompted my call this morning. I appreciate it. You're doing a great public service here.
0: Well, all I care about is ratings, but if I did a public service, that's good, John. Thanks very much. Now, I really appreciate you listening and calling, and of course, you'll call me on Monday and let me know what happens.
1: I will.
0: All right, John. John Jersey, Northwest Jersey, Warren County, the most desolate, underdeveloped county in America, much less developed than Mississippi, Alabama, Kentucky. Why? Because those places have Buc-ee's. There's no Buc-ee's in Northwest Jersey. There's nothing in Northwest Jersey. Years ago, I passed a couple acres of land in Northwest Jersey with a for sale sign, and I thought, I really should buy this. It would be really smart to buy, because at the time, if you looked at Fortune magazine and you looked at the 50 richest people in America, it was mostly by real estate. The top 10, top 15, it was real estate. Today it's tech. But then it was real estate, and I thought, well, if I'm going to be one of the richest people in America, I need to buy land. And I didn't buy it. And then I drove past that piece of land recently, and it was still for sale. I don't think I would have gotten rich from that piece of land. I don't think so. Two nights from now, Robert Clotworthy, the voice of Ancient Aliens, will join us with his Voice of Ancient Alien Stories.
2: I'm Robert Clotworthy, the voice of Ancient Aliens, on the other side of midnight.
0: And again, the biggest mystery that you and I deal with, and the biggest mystery to most Americans, it's really interesting. It's not the UFOs. It's not any of the usual suspects. It's one thing that Americans remain curious about.
3: John F. Kennedy was assassinated by CIA under Alan Dulles' instructions with the joyous cooperation of pedophile J. Edgar Hoover, founder of the FBI, and the approval of Lyndon Baines Johnson, the most crooked politician in history up until Hillary Clinton, with the active participation of the Bush family. George W. Bush Sr. was part of the deal. And Howard Hunt was part of the deal. Rex Priebus is the epitome of the rigged system. Rex Priebus and Paul Ryan and probably Mike Pence represent the rigged system. They represent the Bush family. They represent Dick Cheney, Bob Gates, all of these people who are the establishment. Bill Gates is sterilizing people all over the world, okay? Marco Rubio is a closet gay. He's being blackmailed. John Kasich has his own issues. We don't need a National Security Council. A National Security Council is Dick Cheney's foothold in the White House. It's the neoconservative family, it's the Clinton family, it's the Bush family, it's the Rothschilds, it's the Vatican in the White House.
0: The Rothschilds and the Vatican, he has it all covered. Everything is covered by that crazy man. Katie Inzer, committed a lewd act shortly after takeoff on an American Airlines evening flight on September 11th, sadly enough. According to, you know, why am I having trouble? I'll tell you why I'm having trouble. Because I need to sit up like a grown-up, and I need to put on the right glasses and not the ones that have chicken fat all over them. There we go. Oh, my gosh, look at that. The world is completely different now. A fellow passenger had complained to a flight attendant that Inzer had removed her pants and began to actively masturbate while making inappropriate sounds. Inappropriate sounds in general or inappropriate sounds while masturbating, it remains unclear. When approached by the attendant, Enzer stopped beating around the bush, put her pants back on, and fell asleep for the remainder of the flight. When officers approached Enzer in Florida when they landed, they noted that she had a strong odor of alcohol and bloodshot eyes and did not remember the alleged sexual misconduct because she fell asleep. Neither this woman nor the sheriff's office immediately responded to her request for a comment. The incident was first reported by The Smoking Gun. That's the funniest website you've ever seen. The alleged nude incident happened on an American Airlines flight from Baltimore to Miami. A week before Enzer's alleged mile-high rub, a United Airlines passenger claimed she was forced to sit next to a masturbating man on an early morning flight from Rochester to Newark, only to be offered a $100 credit for her inconvenience. Are you a member of the Mile High Club? It isn't masturbating. 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
3: The Other Side of Midnight is brought to life by producers Matt Blaze and Pete Bellotti. 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Top-tier voice talent, Robert Clotworthy. Can't happen without him, Charles Van Zandt. 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
4: I'm Charlie, your grandmother's old school radio production man. Let me share with you fourth hour network time filler clips that I've selected for you tonight. The War Department is being encouraged to release more UFO UAP information. The request comes as the White House forms a new task force.
5: Alien hunters are officially on the case. Trump just assembled all of the best scientists to crack the UFO mystery wide open. We could be getting real answers at any moment. And if we want to stay ahead of the Chinese in the space race, we need to know who else is out there.
4: The UFO Sighting Archive is currently showing reports from just the last few days, including triangular objects over Washington State and Florida, a metal sphere near Cincinnati, and reported tic-tac-shaped object over Milwaukee. Now, these are eyewitness reports, not confirmed spacecraft. In his new book, Conspirator-in-Chief, historian Stephen F. Nutt argues that there is a long history of those who occupy the Oval Office engaging in conspiracy theories. Among them, Thomas Jefferson.
6: And he applied those politics to Alexander Hamilton, his arch rival, whom he repeatedly portrayed as a monarchist, if not an outright British agent. And those were very, very, very difficult labels for Hamilton and the Federalists to overcome. It was like being called a communist in the 1950s. It was designed to finish you politically.
4: Madonna has reportedly purchased Angelina Jolie's longtime home in Los Angeles.
7: Angelina Jolie has officially sold her Los Feliz estate for $24.75 million after purchasing the property in 2017 for her family. The new owner is none other than Madonna, who had her team set up a private tour of the estate before deciding to take it off Jolie's hands. These two A-lister names aren't the only celebrities to have owned the Laughlin Park neighborhood property. Pioneering filmmaker Cecil B. DeMille also called this estate home.
4: Michael Douglas has had enough of the Nepo baby critics. Kirk Douglas's son says the whole debate really ticks him off.
8: Every single business in the world, mother and father try to get their son to go into the business or they have it or be a lawyer, and they don't accuse them of anything other than, you know, just trying to do what you can for your kids. And in our business, the hard part is that, no, you have to be different than your father, mother, that you try to create your own identity.
4: Yes, it is a way to work out.
9: Some people don't make the connection between sexual intercourse and exercise, probably because the thought of the gym sparks a negative feeling of, ugh, can't be bothered with that. But just like your gym routine, several studies have found that the average man burns up to 210 calories per hour when partaking in a stimulation and orgasm session. It has also been noted that engaging in a passionate kiss burns between 5 to 26 calories per minute.
4: From the other side of midnight, with your collection of fourth hour network time filler clips, every night with me, Charlie, your grandmother's old school radio production man.
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10: We had such a privilege tonight. We talked to Lydia Terrell, who's in Israel, and gave us an update on life in Israel. She lives in Tel Aviv. And she was there on October 7th when thugs, criminals, came over the mountains, came over the rolling hills, and attacked a military base in Israel? No. An apartment building? No. A government building? No. An embassy? No, no. They attacked a kibbutz. Or I think she said kibbutz. I think she says a kibbutz. Whatever she said was right. And I've always tried to envision this, because this was at 10 in the morning on a religious holiday in Israel, to the most peaceful community in Israel, an unarmed group of citizens working on a kibbutz. They came over the hill, masks, covered faces, military clothes, military equipment. They came over and they went into individual homes in the kibbutz, individual living quarters. They raped the women, arrested people, They kidnapped people to take them into to be hostages, and that went on for a long time. They kept the hostages for a long time. Oh, did I mention they killed babies? Yeah, they killed babies in the kibbutz by chopping off their heads in front of their mothers. These are not people we negotiate with. These are not people who deserve a conversation. They did the most violent, inappropriate, horrendous act imaginable. I do not know how anybody could be pro the people, the organization that attacked Israel on October 7th. I don't know. Did Israel attack them first? No. Had Israel publicly provoked them? No, they had done nothing. Certainly, the people who were attacked, kidnapped, raped, and had their toddlers killed in front of them did nothing. But whatever retaliation we can muster and continue to support Israel, that's what we need to do. And did you hear what she said, our friend in Tel Aviv? Did you hear what she said tonight when I said to her, how do the people of Israel feel about Donald Trump? And Matt, we have to pull that part. We need to pull that into an MP3 when I asked that question, because the answer was, we love him. We can't say enough good things about Donald Trump. We totally support him, every superlative possible. And Lydia is a balanced, common sense, kind of tough New Yorker, moved to Chicago, not prone to hyperbole, until I said Donald Trump. And it was all hyperbole. Yes, they adore him. Okay, that's enough for me. It gets puzzling when I hear friends and neighbors saying, yeah, I want to go be pro-Palestine, go live there. The greatest gift you and I can receive is a request.
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11: I'm Gloria Chapa. Protests in France continue with many high schools closed around the country. Teachers and parents took to the streets on Tuesday, joining high school students in what Prime Minister Sebastien Lecornu describes as the most violent student demonstrations in decades. Police fired tear gas and water cannons to disperse violence in various cities. The Interior Ministry says more than 250,000 people in dozens of cities participated. Organizers say 450,000 joins. French officials say at least 215 teens and 85 school staff have been injured, with more than 700 officers also hurt. The students are calling out against understaffing and lack of funding for schools. Brace for more sticker shock at the grocery store as the war in Iran drags on. News Nation's Xavier Walton says the International Chamber of Commerce is warning that shipping disruptions in the Strait of Hormuz could fuel a global food security crisis.
12: Experts sounding the alarm about the potential of this happening. About one-third of the world's fertilizer shipments pass through that narrow waterway, the Strait of Hormuz. Since the war started, the ICC says global fertilizer has dropped by nearly 40%. That matters because fertilizer is, you know, it's essential to growing crops. If supplies fall, prices rise, farmers could see less crops, lower yields. As a result, consumers could eventually pay more for staples like wheat, corn, and other grains.
11: President Trump has repeatedly suggested the war is close to an end, but has acknowledged it may not come until after the midterm elections. Paramount has closed the $81 billion takeover of Warner Brothers Discovery. The new media giant will now be known as Skydance. HBO Max and CNN are now under the same roof as Paramount Plus and CBS. Paramount's acquisition of Warner added up to nearly $111 billion, including taking on the company's debts. Interpol has carried out a crackdown on environmental crime in Latin America and the Caribbean. A two-month operation uncovered links between Amazon deforestation and 11 foreign companies. 148,000 acres of protected Amazon forest were cleared. Interpol says they found links to another 161 companies and 65 people across several continents. The operation also targeted illegal gold mining and wildlife trafficking, with more than 1,000 live animals recovered and 233 arrests. Belgian-American physicist Francis Halson has been awarded the Nobel Prize in Physics for his discovery of high-energy neutrinos of astrophysical origin, also called ghost particles, that can pass through matter. The Nobel Prize in Chemistry will be announced later this morning, and the Peace Prize will be awarded on Friday. A Texas man is scheduled to be executed today for fatally shooting a convenience store clerk during a robbery. Jamal Howard is set to receive a lethal injection. Howard will be the seventh person executed in Texas this year. This is the Worldwide News Network.
1: This is Moving America. Here's Jake Novak.
13: Online used car site CarMax is giving us the latest example of how what customers tell pollsters and what they actually do are two different things. CarMax crushed its latest quarterly earnings report, beating profit and sales expectations. CEO Keith Barr says that despite all we're hearing about affordability and falling consumer confidence, even the company's lower income customers are spending resiliently so far. CarMax shares are up more than 50% from this time last year, despite those rising used car prices. Of course, those rising gasoline prices are driving more demand for used EVs, which had been suffering falling values amid low demand when this year started. But $4 and $5 gas has changed that. And that's probably one of the biggest reasons why customers are willing to pay more for an EV that could save them a lot more in the long run. Happy shopping. I'm Jake Novak.
1: This is Moving America.
11: R&B singer Freddie Jackson has died.
10: The Grammy-nominated entertainer was known for his smooth delivery on hits such as Rock Me Tonight for Old Time's Sake and You Are My Lady back in the 80s. Freddie Jackson was born and raised in New York's Harlem. He started his career on the club scene there, eventually moving to the West Coast where his debut album went platinum in 1985. Jackson revealed in 2024 he was diagnosed with kidney disease. His family says in a statement that he died Monday, 3 days after his 70th birthday. Bill Rakoff, Worldwide News Network.
11: The Emmys are going Prime Video, that is. Starting in 2027, Amazon and the Television Academy have agreed on a six-year deal, ending the ceremony's 70-year run on broadcast networks. The Emmys rotated among the four major networks annually. The deal means the Emmys will have a long-term home. The awards will still be free to watch with no Prime Video subscription required. Gloria Chapa, Worldwide News Network, New York.
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3: Tremendous victory. You want to see a tremendous victory because it verifies all the things we did. And again, remember, with the word, just artificial. It's a little bit high. It's a small price to pay for keeping the world safe, keeping our country safe. They can take out a city. Let them take out Los Angeles. Let them take out San Diego. This is a very small price to pay. And it's going to be over very soon. It's essentially almost over with. And they might keep going a little long, you know. They always say they have a big threshold for pain. They need it, let me tell you. They need it. But it's going to end very soon. And it'll end one way or the other. And your gas and your gasoline and all of the things. And don't...
4: Welcome, my friends, to the Tuesday edition of Bo Snerdly's Rush Hour, the fastest hour in American media. Those words by President Trump have set off a firestorm. Let me read to you a few headlines. Fury in California after Trump suggests Iran take out L.A. or San Diego. That's from the New York Times. On the left coast of America, the Los Angeles Times reports Trump suggests letting Iran take out Los Angeles and San Diego at campaign rally. From KTLA, the local state, White House attempts to downplay Trump's let them take out Los Angeles comment. And the only place that you would be in the Daily BS. Thank you, Daily BS staff. CNN fact checker steps in to defend Trump in rare moment of honesty. Because we all heard it, and people that know the way Donald Trump talks and doesn't complete sentences sometimes know exactly what he was trying to say. And let him take out L.A., let him take out San Francisco, you would see a difference in opinion, was the unfinished. You would see how quickly the sentiment would change over what is now. But that, Carlos, play it one more time, please.
3: I want to see a tremendous victory. You want to see a tremendous victory because it verifies all the things we did. And again, remember, with the word, just artificial. It's a little bit high. It's a small price to pay for keeping the world safe, keeping our country safe. They can take out
4: Pause it right there. Pause it right there. It's a small price to pay. What is he talking about in context? He's talking about the gasoline prices, the oil prices, which have been the center of the Democrats' affordability campaign during these midterm elections. So he's talking about right now that it's a small price to pay to keep the world, and he specifically said, and our country safe. He didn't say to keep the and our country except for San Diego and LA. It's a small price to pay these oil prices, which, by the way, are still less than what they were under Joe Biden's highest point. It's a small price to pay to get Iran straight, to deal with, to continue with Trump.
3: Let him take out Los Angeles. Let him take out San Diego. This is a very small price to pay. And it's going to be over very soon. It's essentially almost over with. And they might keep going.
4: Okay, so he says it again. Let them take out LA. If they did that, look, it's a small price to pay. He's trying to explain that the oil prices we're paying now are a small price to pay. He's not suggesting that Iran should, in quotes, come in and take out Los Angeles and San Diego. It was not immediately clear what Mr. Trump meant, says the New York Times. Well, it's clear to everybody but you on the left, but his comments were met with anger from officials in California, including Newsom, who called the president deranged and dangerous. After sending the National Guard Marines to occupy California. He did no such thing. Donald Trump is now saying our foreign enemies should take out Los Angeles and San Diego, says Newsom. That is totally fabricated. Mayor Todd Gloria of San Diego wrote on social media that his city was not collateral damage and was not expendable. Well, I'm going to come back to that in a minute. Keep our city out of your reckless war talk, he says. In Los Angeles, Mayor Karen Bass said the president's comments were dangerous and could potentially compromise the city's safety. Now, Karen Bass has a nerve. You have homeless encampments despite billions of dollars spent everywhere all over Los Angeles. You have a nation, a state invaded by a foreign government, and they could care less. In fact, they welcome it and pay tax dollars to keep the fraud going and to keep the illegal immigration going with all the crime, murder, rape, disease, etc. that comes with it. And that is not to say that the majority of illegal immigrants are carrying diseases or carrying or the perpetrators of crime. I'm not saying that. What I am saying is in the instances where you do have the worst of the worst effects, these Democrats still don't care. They still support illegal immigration, which is a drain on the coffers. You look at the amount of money, California's healthcare system is going bankrupt. So citizens can't even experience healthcare like they should have it because the government there is paying for illegal immigrants to have access to healthcare. What is the bigger threat to California? It's just amazing when you look at it. Now, as I said, CNN, actually Daniel Dale, CNN fact checker, he said Kamala Harris linked her X account, posted a clip that says Trump on Iran, let them take out Los Angeles and San Diego. It's a small price to pay. Now, Daniel Dale looked at that, and he said, look, this is not a direct quote from Donald Trump. I very much don't think it's a correct paraphrase. And it's not. He was talking, he said that Donald Trump has repeatedly argued that the consequences Americans are experiencing from the Iran war, including high gasoline prices, represent a comparatively small price for preventing Iran from becoming capable of inflicting far greater damage with, for instance, I'm adding this, with a nuclear weapon or otherwise, which is the correct interpretation here. Now, either these people in the mainstream media don't know at this point how to listen to Trump, they don't know how to, or this is just plain willful. And it just goes on and on. They're trying to create a controversy. Now, let's face facts. Plenty of people have suggested, for instance, that if the earthquakes come and the new borders of the country would be Nevada or something after earthquakes and all that stuff. Plenty of people have been joking about that kind of stuff for decades. But Donald Trump wasn't intending to say that Iran obviously should come in and take out any American city, including Los Angeles and including San Diego. In Los Angeles, the news came today. The Paramount and Warner Brothers deal has gone through now. It was a $111 billion transaction. It's taken place for a year. So now Paramount, Skydance, Warner Brothers, and Discovery are merged. California's this guy, Rob Bonta, who believe it or not, looks like he's poised, could be poised for higher things, was, of course, led the group of 12 state attorneys that tried to get in the middle of this deal. The Ellison family now controls one of the largest traditional media companies ever formed. They have HBO, CNN, CBS, Comedy Central, TBS, Food Network, two traditional Hollywood studios, two major streaming services. And Oracle owns a substantial take in the platform TikTok. So this is quite the merger. And one is hopeful that the coverage at CNN in years to come will reflect that. In fact, at the Daily Beast yesterday, we have a headline, Karma comes to CNN as it officially lands under Trump allies' corporate roof. One would hope that this merger will produce a much finer, accurate, fair mainstream media in certain ways. Certainly, it is needed in this country. We're going to take a quick break, ladies and gentlemen. We have intersectionality today. I'll explain what that means when we get back. This rest of the program, at least a good portion of it, will deal with an intersectionality of issues. That's a liberal word. They love using it, so I like using it. On this day in 2020, Johnny Nash, American singer-songwriter, passed away from natural causes at age 80. Yes, I know, Freddie Jackson passed. We'll have some more remarks about that before the show ends. Best known for his 1972 hit, I Can See Clearly Now. He was one of the first non-Jamaican artists ever to record reggae music in Kingston, Jamaica. Johnny Nash, beautiful song. I've always loved the song, always will. James Goldman, Bo Sternly with you here. Fastest hour in American media underway. Stay with us.
0: Rush. 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
0: This is the update on real estate with Suzanne Miller of the Miller Report.
5: 36, 28, 36. 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So again, it's not my measurements. 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And when you're borrowing, never bet against the United States of America. I'm Suzanne Miller.
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4: Oh, man. Good choice, Carlos. Carlos is picking the Van Halen cut today. Among other things, he always picks a lot of the music from our list that we put together. Eddie Van Halen. The revered guitarist, co-founder of the rock band Van Halen, passed away on this day in 2020, 65 years old. Full name, Edwin Ludwig Van Halen. He and his brother Alex Van Halen began performing together as teenagers. Formed the core of what would be Van Halen after they met David Lee Roth in the early 70s. 80 million plus records worldwide. Van Halen, one of the best-selling groups of all time. And, of course, Eddie Van Halen's work with other artists as a solo, as a guitarist, just amazing. Remembering the great Eddie Van Halen. All right, I mentioned intersectionality. And so what does that mean? It means whatever you want it to mean. Democrats use it in amazing ways. But it means a lot of things intersect at a point. So here's the start of our intersectionality today. Cut 9. DHS Secretary Mark Wayne Mullen was on with Laura Ingraham. And I want you to listen to this cut closely because it relates to so many of the other things that we're going to branch into from in our intersectionality segments on today's show.
21: Here we don't really know how many illegals are in the United States, but I think the figure has to be about 50 to 60 million total. What's your guess?
22: Well, we know under the Biden years,
11: there was roughly 20 million, and you can go as high as 23. If you go back to who has been here during the Obama years and you go on farther back, you could easily hit 50 million. But what Bernie is saying is exactly what we know. The Socialist Democrat Party knows the only way that they can actually change our republic to a socialist country is they have to change the demographics of it. And it's interesting because you can actually Google, right before we went on the air, I Googled, I went to ChatGPT and asked, how do you change a red state blue? First thing it comes up, it says, you must change the voting demographics. So they're telling us what they're doing here, but you're right. It could be very easily hit 50 million if you take people that's been here for 20 to 30 years.
4: Now, we've been told, and I have been told for many years, that the it was 20 million, and then during the last part of Biden, it was 11 million that came in. It turns out now, a lot of people have revised that number upward, as you heard Mark Wayne Mullen, up to 20 million. Think about that, folks. Up to 20 million illegal immigrants came in under Joe Biden. Now, that is on top of what some people are suggesting are 30 million, from what we know, that were already here, which is how come Laura Ingraham gives the number of, and others have cited this too, President Trump has cited, 50 million illegal immigrants. We are a country of about, we say, 350 million people. Think about that. We're about 350 million people, and now what we're being told is 50 million of the 350 million people in this country, 50 million of those people are illegal immigrants. And what is the impact of that in all walks of society? Okay, so that is the starting off point, ladies and gentlemen. The starting off point is that we have 50 million illegal immigrants in this country. And we're going to jump off from that point into a few other areas that are in the news today, including remarks made from one of the largest heads of one of the largest teachers unions in America, Randy Weingarten, including visiting with Molly Hemingway, including visiting with Harmeet Dillon, including visiting with Tom Homan, and Abdulrahman El-Sayed. All of it intersects. So keep it right here. Do not go away. James Golden, Bo Snerdly with you. Bo Snerdly's Rush Hour, the fastest hour in American media. And there's a reason, because we cover a lot of stuff. Don't go away.
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24: Worldwide News Network update. I'm Gloria Chapa. Secretary of State Marco Rubio is in Greece as part of a three-nation tour of NATO allies. Rubio spoke with the Greek foreign minister before taking questions from reporters. Rubio lauded Greece as an important partner to the U.S.
25: Greece is a true and strong and model NATO ally.
24: Rubio is meeting with Greek officials before delivering what is being billed as a speech on democracy near the ruins of the Acropolis. Russian health authorities are investigating after the death of an employee at a Siberian research lab. President Trump says he's scheduled a call with Russian President Vladimir Putin to discuss the situation. The World Health Organization says they have requested information from Russian authorities on media reports of a second lab employee who has been diagnosed with pneumonia of undetermined cause. This is the Worldwide News Network.
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1: This is your travel report celebrating 250 years of America. 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
7: Rush. Rush.
8: 2019 on this day, the Ginger Baker passed away at age 80. Co-founder of the rock band Cream and the drummer. 1966, Cream was founded with Ginger Baker, Eric Clapton, Jack Bruce. Four albums before they split up. In 1962, he joined Alex Corners Blues Incorporated, remembering the great Ginger Baker from Cream. Now, ladies and gentlemen, I said to you earlier the intersectionality start was Mark Wayne Mullen, who was on with Laura Ingraham and talked about, and they both discussed how many illegal aliens are in this country and how they are an agent of change, changing. How do you change America to a socialist country? You have to change the demographics. How do you change a blue state into a red state, a red state into a blue state? You have to change the demographics. 50 million illegal immigrants. So now, let us pick it up with this. Randy Weingarten, who heads one of the largest teachers unions in the United States, cut three, and here is she.
9: This is one of the most despicable things that our current government does. They put people have not committed any crimes. They are immigrants. They deport them or they put them, they detain them and deport them in conditions that are unimaginable. And we saw families coming out here who have just visited their loved ones. These immigrants want what my grandparents wanted when they came to America, a better life. They work hard. They play by the rules. They should not be detained or deported because we have a broken immigration system. We should fix the immigration system. But the cruelty of this government right now is terrible.
8: Okay, they play by the rules. No, they don't. They broke the rules to get here. The people that play by the rules are still waiting to come in the country legally in some cases, or have to wait a very long time. They haven't done anything. Yes, they did. They came into a country illegally. This woman heads one of the largest teachers unions in the United States. So we jump from $50 million in to Randy Weingarten Education, saying the most evil thing the United States is doing. She's an education. Yet, one of the most evil things the United States is doing is deporting people. Why do you think she's saying that? Guess whose funding goes away if people go away? Now, put some things together. We have a declining birth rate in America. We've also seen the news stories about that. So the birth rate among American citizens is down. How are the schools getting the funding, the public schools, which she is always jumping up and down, the public schools, how are they getting funding? They get their funding because of warm bodies in the seats. Who are those bodies? If you go to places like California, San Diego, Los Angeles, New York, Chicago, Philadelphia, Detroit, you go to these places, guess who's filling up the classrooms in many cases? Guess who is dependent upon keeping the funding level going? And that funding level gets to dollars for the union. The more you have teachers that are forced to pay union dues, the more students you have, the more teachers you have. The more teachers you have, the more money comes to who? To Randy Weingarten and her union. Now, let us jump from that to cut number 18. This man is running, speaking of Detroit and Michigan, he is running to become the next senator from Michigan.

0: Mama, I'm tired. You can't say my damn name right. Keep it out of your damn mouth if you can't say my name right, is what he told us. He was on Fox. Martha McCollum was interviewing him. Listen to this segment, cut 18. This is what he had to say.
1: The school problem is a crisis. There's no doubt about that. In your home state, only 25% of fourth graders can read proficiently.
2: Yeah.
1: And that's a huge public school system that is massively failing. So why should we think that the government is going to do a great job with our health care?
2: Well, I'll tell you this. Those public schools are deeply underfunded. And they're deeply underfunded because we continue to pattern the way we pay taxes based on property tax. Property tax is a function of property value. And for a long time in this country, some people couldn't buy certain property and not others because of redlining. And so, you know, the school districts that you're talking about, the ones that are failing, they're failing because of government policies where we did not invest enough.
1: Let me ask you something.
2: And I just want to say, when it comes to healthcare, right,
1: mm-hmm.
2: we, to your point, right, we've got a great military because we choose to invest in it.
1: Mm-hmm.
2: Imagine we chose to invest in healthcare. I love America. I know what America can do. I believe in American exceptionalism. So the idea to me that somehow we're going to have a mediocre healthcare system when we are the richest, most powerful, capable country in the world, that is a choice we make. And it's a choice we make. Let me just finish my point. It's a choice we make to allow the CEOs of healthcare corporations to eat first rather than to provide us the healthcare that we just need and deserve.
1: I've heard all you say this, and I have a couple of questions for you.
0: Let me stop it right there because I don't even want to entertain this. So... she asked him, let's go back over what she just said. 25%. Only 25%. Play the beginning of that one more time. Let's get the number straight. Go ahead.
1: The school problem is a crisis. There's no doubt about that. In your home state, only 25% of fourth graders can read proficiently.
0: Okay, stop it. Three quarters, the overwhelming majority, three quarters of the fourth graders in Michigan can read proficiently. Put another way, three quarters of the kids in Michigan can't read, at least can't read up to grade level in fourth grade, which means they really can't read much, because fourth grade reading level is not extensive. So only 24, a quarter of them can read. And what does he say? Because public schools are underfunded. We spend more money per capita on public schools than almost any nation on the face of the earth. And we get poor results. There is not a lack of funding. By the way, you don't need funding to teach a kid how to read. You need parents that are interested in their children's development that will teach them their ABCs, how to read, even before they get to school. But then you have kindergarten, first grade, second grade, third grade, where you're supposed to learn how to read if your parents don't care. And even then, only a quarter of the kids there can read. Now, go back to what I said about intersectionality. What else do you have in these schools? You have a lot of kids that can't speak English. You have a lot of kids that can't read English. Why? Because they're here in the country illegally, and they were brought here illegally. And so, you have the intersectionality again. Teachers' unions always whining about we need public education. They need the money. They want the money that comes from having the warm bodies. They want their teachers to keep employed and keep paying them union dues. But the kids can't read. And no one cares as long as the warm bodies are in it. Because everywhere you look at, whether it's Baltimore, which is abysmal, whether it's in Michigan, whether it's in New York, which has over 200 failing schools per year, everywhere you go, the schools are failing. But you look at the rate of illegal immigration and people that can't speak English and can't read the language in these schools, and it does contribute to the problem. Intersectionality, as Democrats like to say. Now, let us move on from that point to another point. Cut two, Tom Homan was interviewed by CBS. He was interviewed by a CBS reporter.

0: had the guy's name. I got to find it. He is, and this guy is just so snarky with the way his question and everything else. His name is Camilo Montoya Galvez, who's questioning Tom Holman. CBS reporter Camilo Montoya Galvez. Listen to the line of questioning.
1: Data, sir, and found that 57 people have died in the agency's custody so far under this administration. In fact, somebody was just reported to have died in ICE custody today by the agency. 2026 could set a new record high in the number of detainees dying. What is being done to prevent that? And I know one partial explanation is that more people are being detained, and so tragically more people are dying. But that can't be the only explanation, can it be?
2: How many people died during the Biden administration?
0: Crickets. Crickets. Crickets.
2: How many people died in custody during the Biden administration?
0: Crickets.
1: A significant number.
2: Do you know?
1: But this is going to be the highest year in 2026.
2: I'm just asking. If the pace continues. Do you know how many died during the Biden administration?
1: I don't have the data here, but...
2: Of course you don't.
0: Crickets.
2: Again, it's another loaded question against the Trump administration. ICE has the highest detention standards in the industry. I hope your viewers go to ICE.gov and look at a section called detention standards. We have the highest detention standards in the industry, higher than any state or federal institution. Our deaths in custody are among the lowest of any state prison or Bureau of Prisons. Our numbers are up because our population has doubled in custody. We got over 70, I think the other day we had like 74,000 in custody. So we got more people in custody. And we're dealing with people from third world nations. Some of the first doctors they see are our doctors. And matter of fact, no one ever talks about how many lives that I save in detention when they found a serious medical issue that the alien didn't even know about, and we treat. When I was ICE director, I think we spent almost $1 billion on medical care. Again, it's unfortunate and it's sad when anybody dies. I don't want to see anybody die. But we do everything we can to give them the best medical care that we can provide. And again, highest extended standard. I think if you look at deaths in custody compared to state prisons or federal penitentiaries, I think we're one of the lowest. At least last time I looked at the data, which was probably a couple of years ago, we're the lowest.
0: That, my friends, is totally 100% remarkable. The entire conversation. Here you got this guy, reporter for CBS, with a loaded question, trying to frame it. Oh, immigrants are dying under your care in ICE. You people are, how many died under Biden? Crickets. I don't know. I don't have that data. We have more people, and they're doing more than ever to save lives. But that's not put in context. Neither is it put in context to how the ICE detention centers compare to other prisons. And the guy is just totally trying to fulfill the narrative, not bother doing excellent journalism, which is the whole point. By the way, Mr. Ellison, your company now owns CBS, too, along with CNN. We have the clip of the day coming back, folks. There's more that I didn't get to. Because then we had Harmeet Dillon. And who was targeting the parents? There's a report on that from the Biden administration targeting the parents of school children. We'll have to do that a little bit later in the week or tomorrow. We have Clip of the Day coming up. Kevin Cronin has a birthday today. REO Speedwagon. 1981, this went number one all over America. Named for a truck. The REO Speedwagon, a flatbed truck. James Golden, Bus Nerd, a clip of the day coming up. Don't go away. We will be right back.
3: Rush. This. This is The Rush Hour with James Golden.

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3: January 3rd, 1973. New York Governor Nelson Rockefeller decides to urge the state legislature to shift away from a treatment-based response to drug crimes and impose strict incarceration policies instead. But the law's effects on actual drug abuse was checkered. In 2004, then-New York Governor George Pataki signed new laws scaling back the harshest measures of the Rockefeller laws. And that's history.
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0: the Day, Part 1 and Part 2. They are both concerning the gentleman that wants to become the next senator from the great state of Texas, James Tallarico. Let us listen in to James Tallarico.
1: I think we have to understand, especially for the white educators that are on this call, that these violent hierarchies, these systems, white supremacy, heteropatriarchy, economic exploitation, those things have colonized our own minds.
0: To the white educators on the call, your minds have been colonized by white supremacy and all. If you understand any of this, we talk about the education system on display. Here's the second part of our clip of the day. Mr. Tallarico, this was reported by, of all places, CNN. Dig this.
2: Our case file is uncovered a 2020 discussion Tallarico had with a progressive group that at the time was explicitly calling for police departments to be defunded. In that conversation, Tallarico said this.
1: As an educator, always rich to me that defund the police is considered off limits in our political debate when defunding health services, defunding public education has been the stated policy of our state government for decades now.
0: Defunding the police. This is the guy, ladies and gentlemen, that now wants to run in Texas to become the senator. Now, you know, a lot of people still are talking about Ken Paxton. I heard it was our guy, Scott Jennings, on CNN on one of the panels was asked about Ken Paxton. And he says, look, I don't have to put my head in a wood chipper because the guy's done one or two things that I don't like, I'm paraphrasing, in his career. I don't have to put my face, my brain in a wood chipper and vote for Tallarico because there may be some issues that I have with Ken Paxton. And you listen to these quotes, and I will just say this, and we're going to spend some more time. We are now less than 30 days out from the election. If we lose Texas, if Democrats win Texas, this nation is in trouble. And so far, if you look at the polling, and I went over some of the polling results, Texas is up for grabs right now on the Senate side. Mentioned earlier, my friends, that Freddie Jackson passed away today. We got news of it. Freddie Anthony Jackson just turned 70. 4 days ago. He was born in Harlem, New York. He's a Harlem boy. But spent time out in California with the funk band Mystic Merlin. Gospel singer with the White Rock Baptist Church up in Harlem. Background singer for Melba Moore before he was discovered. And this was his first big one. Man, and it stormed the charts. Rock Me Tonight was the album in 1985. Freddie Jackson passes away. What a voice. What a song. What a talent. May God bless, protect each and every single one of you, your families, and your loved ones. Love and gratitude, my friends, for your being here with me.

0: God willing, we're back tomorrow for the Wednesday edition of Bo Snurley's Rush Hour, the fastest hour in American media. Until then, my friends, I bid you adieu.
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5: I'm Michael Wallace. Russian media are reporting a second worker at a plague research facility has died. President Trump says he'll speak by phone with Vladimir Putin perhaps as early as today about the potential plague threat.
6: Secretary of State Marco Rubio is calling on Russia to provide more information about the death.
7: Anytime you hear that there's some disease that infected someone in a lab anywhere in the world, you're going to be concerned about it, especially given recent events.
6: But says it would be reckless at this moment to speculate what this might be. President Trump was asked if the U.S. was going to do anything about the situation.
8: Well, we're looking at it very strongly. We just heard about it.
6: But says...
8: we'll help them.
6: The 28-year-old woman died last week after reportedly becoming ill while working at an anti-plague institute. Russian officials say she died of pneumonia, and nearly 200 people who may have had contact with her are being monitored. Stacey Lynn, Worldwide News Network, Washington.
5: Israel paused at 6:29 a.m. local time this morning to mark the moment 3 years ago when Hamas launched its attack on southern Israel. 1,200 people were killed, 251 were taken hostage.
9: It's a very emotional day. It's a very difficult day for our community, 3 years after October 7th.
5: The subsequent war in Gaza has left much of the territory in ruins, with an estimated 74,000 people killed in Israeli attacks. Her attorney says Krista Pike is awake and talking after she survived her attempted execution in Tennessee last week. Here's Fordham University law professor Deborah Denno.
10: The attorneys have asked Tennessee's governor several times to commute her sentence, so he could commute her sentence, in which case she would be taken off a death row. If, in fact, Tennessee wants to try to execute her again, you know, several things could happen. Her attorneys could say, look, this violated the constitutional clause of double jeopardy because the state actually already executed her once.
5: Her attorney says Pike remains handcuffed to her hospital bed with injuries to her arms from the botched lethal injections. Tropical storm Isaias has formed off the east coast of Mexico and is expected to become the first hurricane of the Atlantic season tomorrow. Meteorologist Chris Franklin.
11: The initial models, that initial forecast, used with a grain of salt because there are still probably a lot of changes ahead with a system that, at least per the Hurricane Center, is expected to be moving along in the next couple of days. But a lot of the models have it just kind of sitting down in the southern Gulf for the next several days.
5: The storm could make landfall as a Category 1 or 2 storm anywhere from Louisiana to the Florida Panhandle later this week. Some areas could get up to 10 inches of rain. Nepal is ending its search for the 5,300 people who are still missing after August's deadly flooding. Some families of the missing are upset with the decision. The official death toll is above 1,400. Dow futures down 166 this morning. 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
5: An agriculture startup in California is hoping to control soil-borne pests and disease without using chemicals.
13: Machines inject steam into the soil, getting it up to 160 degrees. Austin Bowie is founder and CEO of High Degree.
14: Using that steam to treat the soil, to kill weeds, weed seeds, and soil-borne disease.
13: A state-funded pilot is looking at whether steam can reduce the need for fumigation. Jenny Broom is an agroecology researcher at UC Santa Cruz.
15: They actually can't fumigate within a quarter mile of a school when school's in session.
13: Gloria Chapa, Worldwide News Network.
5: U.S. soldiers stationed on Japan's Okinawa have been given a month-long curfew and banned from drinking alcohol after a Marine was accused of robbing and murdering a local woman in a hotel. That Marine denies the allegations. Michael Wallace, Worldwide News Network, New York.
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1-877-DOC-DALI. So if you remember back in 2009, they were talking about the public option for health insurance. And I didn't like it because I really don't think the government manages healthcare well. I had been seeing a lot of veterans who were going to civilian doctors like me because they weren't getting the care they needed through the VA. And I had even trained in some VA settings, depending on my rotation that I was on. And I surmised that government-run insurance was not ideal, especially our veterans who deserve some of the best care out there. And so when the public option didn't really seem to, trend, they came up with Obamacare very quickly and very ridiculously, where nobody read the bill. Even Nancy Pelosi said, just pass it and then read it. And I remember telling you guys, now again, this was, 17 years ago, that they're doing this because they really want to eventually go back to public option, single payer, government-run healthcare. And Obamacare was destined to fail, and so this is their way of getting what they want. Well, now we have this big push, especially by socialists, for Medicare for all. And Reuters is saying that about two-thirds of U.S. adults now favor universal health insurance. This is up from 53% in 2020. Democrats supporting it the most, 84%. Independents, 72%. Yet Republicans, about 33% support it, 66% don't. And so if private insurance is eliminated, right, the goal is for Americans to then be able to get healthcare through the government. And we are seeing people now say Medicare for all, Medicare for all, which a lot of Medicare recipients are like, do you guys even know what you're talking about? Okay, Medicare kind of sucks. Right? My Medicare recipient patients are like, they're not covering dental. They're not covering a lot of things we need them to. I have to still pay for it. And it's impossible to find doctors that take Medicare. The wait times are ridiculous. So maybe we should be asking for Blue Cross Blue Shield for all, or Cigna for all, or United for all, but I wouldn't be asking for Medicare. You notice people aren't asking for Medicaid. They're not saying Medicaid for all. Well, why? Because Medicaid, many patients are not very happy with what Medicaid covers and them having access. So, you know, I'm seeing these people advocate for something that I don't even think they really understand, you know, what it is. And what they want, in their defense, is they want something other than Obamacare. I can't blame them for that. Obamacare sucks. Their deductibles are, I think my deductible is $8,500. I'm paying, $1,300 a month. And my deductible is $8,500, meaning I have to be shelling out tens of thousands of dollars on my own before my insurance even decides to pay. And so we never meet our deductible. It just doesn't happen. I mean, now, God forbid I have a medical emergency, then I would, but I don't want that to happen. So because Obamacare is such a cluster and a seventh, that, of course, people are now, and the same people that supported Obamacare, right, now we're asking for Medicare for all. Yeah, for Medicare. There's not enough providers. Medicare, you know, has had a lot of fraud. Many individuals have committed fraud with Medicare dollars. So honest Medicare providers don't want the scrutiny, don't want to be accused, don't want to be fined. That's why they prefer doing cash only, doing other private insurance. I told you, one of my friends is a surgeon who got a Medicare audit, and he was fined, not because he did any waste, fraud, and abuse, but because a visit in which he saw a patient, took care of the patient, should have been billed a nurse visit. He's like, what are you talking about? That would be lying. That would be fraud. The nurse didn't see them, patient. I did. They go, yeah, but the amount of time and what you did shouldn't have been paid at that level, a level 3, which isn't really much. So you should have coded it a level 2.
And he's like, you can't fight that. He's like, if I coded a nurse visit and a nurse didn't do the procedure, isn't that fraud? And so a lot of doctors stopped taking Medicare because there was just no way to protect yourself. You're guilty until proven innocent. So now you're asking for Medicare for all. Do we have the providers? Now, one of the reasons why I closed my office is Medicare claimed that Medicare stopped paying me for 9 months. And I kept calling, getting a loop, saying, guys, where's the money? I saw these patients. Yet they sent EOBs to the patients and I was paid. I'm like, look at the bank. Look at your ACH records. You aren't paying me. For 9 months, they didn't pay me and they told patients they did. And there was no money coming in. We almost went under. So if other doctors had that same thing, they're like, no. Well, another one of my friends said that Medicare came in and said, you know, we've paid you for all these services, but we're deciding to bundle them, so you owe us money back. He's like, what are you talking about? That money went to the other providers. These other providers don't work here anymore. This was years ago. They go, yeah, but you did the treadmills and you charged for this service. And even though you did all of that, we're now bundling them. So you owe us 30 grand back. Now, Medicare tried to do that with me on my urinalysis tests. The ones that we processed and sent to the lab, there's a handling fee for that. They decided we're not paying that anymore. So give us money back. So luckily, all I had to give them back was like $200. Because they change their mind. I've never seen an insurance company change their mind saying, I know we promised to pay you on something, but we're deciding now that we want money back retroactively. So if you're wondering why doctors stopped taking Medicare, a lot of the older doctors, this is why. To see a patient, to pay other providers, and then be told, you know what, we've changed your mind, pay us back. So here's all these people advocating Medicare for all. Did you check to see if you have the doctors that want to do that? 1-877-DOC-DOLLY. Don't go away.

0: Dr. Dahlia. 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

0: 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Big thanks to Talk Media Network for making the show happen. Big thanks to Daniel, our producer. And big thanks to y'all for tuning in. We really do appreciate it. Don't forget to follow us on Twitter or X at Dr. Dolly, Facebook to Dr. Dolly Show, and on YouTube, click like and subscribe. So, interestingly, one of my listeners has for 2 years been applying for jobs through LinkedIn, through Indeed, and finally got an interview. Now, it was an AI interview, all right? So those are a little different than human interviews, but I decided, why don't I revisit how to get through an interview, okay? Because I think some of you guys may actually be starting to get calls and getting jobs again. This is a shocker that, you know, most people just keep getting rejected and rejected and rejected online. So what is the best way to handle an interview? Well, if it's an AI interview, don't think that it's AI. Pretend there's a human. So do the same thing. Be nice. Be smile. Don't be sitting there going, because you think they're not looking at you. Everything's being recorded. You're on camera. And so, and AI may be looking for other things that humans may not be. So be aware. Don't be biting your nails. Don't be picking your nose. Don't be making faces. Don't be watching the game, you know, in the background. Shut everything off. Make sure you're still well-dressed. That kind of thing. So with interviews, it's really, really interesting because it's the same recipe. It's the same template for almost all jobs. I train medical students on how to interview for residency. Same thing, even though it's a medical residency. And yes, there's some nuances, but what always seems to be the common denominator is the company or the residency program is selfish. They have to be. They're not there for you, giving you a better life. Okay? What can you do for us? What can you, why should we pick you? So the first thing you want to do is research the company. Research the school, research the program, research. Okay? What is it that they do and what is it that they need? All right, like, who is your daddy and what does he do? Kindergarten cop. You know, what is it that they do? Well, they make paper. They're a paper company really look into it. And you could read research on them. And if you're like, well, how do I research a company other than their website? Well, first, look at their website. That's very important. And you also want to allude to in the interview, you know, your website was very, very educated on talking about this. Pretty exciting stuff. Looks like not only do you guys do paper, but you do other things. So, one, look at the website. Two is look at if they are a publicly traded company. Look at the news with the stock. Because if the stock is saying they're branching out, they are merging, even though you don't want to comment on things that might not be public, you know, you don't want to look surprised that, oh, really? You might need me to work internationally? Now, you don't want to look stumped. You want to look like you did your research. So do your research. Number two, be gracious and friendly to everybody. When you walk down the hall, if there's a custodian, say hi. How are you? How's your day? All right. You see somebody else. Hi. Nice to meet you. If there's a piece of garbage, just rolled up paper in the hallway, pick it up and throw it out. Now, I understand you don't want to be, you know, don't pick up a package that you shouldn't be picking up, right? But garbage, whatever, pick it up. Goes a long way. If they offer you coffee, all right, and you drink the coffee, don't give them your dirty cup back. Say, where can I clean this? Okay? Simple stuff. If you notice, this has nothing to do with if you're going for an engineering firm or a marketing firm or a medical facility, same thing. It's always the same thing. Okay. Now, they're going to ask, questions like, why do you want to work for us? Well, you don't want to say, well, I want to make money. And, well, you know, it's convenient for me. This is where you show off your research. Well, it looks like, with my background, and what you guys do, you offer that variety and, that room to grow. And you offer a lot of ways where we could do critical thinking. I mean, I'm good at doing tasks and being told what to do, but I love that you have, you know, this program going on, or you have this endeavor, or you have this campaign, and I'm able to then, looks like, participate with that. That's pretty exciting to me. Now, you don't want to talk down other places. So a lot of people fall into that trap, like, well, why do you want to work for our movie theater? Well, because the movie theater down the street, it sucks. The bathrooms are this. People are rude. The management. Don't be negative about that. Say, I like this theater because this is where I've gone to. This is where, yeah, it's clean. People are friendly. The employees look happy. Yeah, so yes, do your research, but don't talk down about other places. Some medical students will say, oh my gosh, I went to this residency program and the attending was such a blank. No. Now, because most likely there's going to be an attending who's also a blank at that place. And then the person interviewed is like, well, then you're really not going to like it here, right? So if you're a medical student and you're interviewing, and I'll do a separate one for medical students if they need again, but, you know, if why do you want this residency? Nobody wants to train you and have you leave the state. So say, I want to live in Nevada. I want to live in California. This is where I want to practice. This is where my home is. And you have amazing research. You guys just did research on CAR T and on, you know, cancer treatment and the mRNA, vaccine for flu. You know, what you guys are studying is, you know, pretty, pretty cool. And so that means I'll really, really get, you know, my research itch scratched here. And yeah, I mean, obviously say it more professionally, but there's way, and you know, don't be afraid to kiss up. By the way, if you know who's going to be your interviewer, look them up. If you're being told you're being interviewed by, let's say, a Dr., you know, Joe Smith, look up what they published. And say, by the way, I read your paper on pseudo-stratified columnar epithelium integrity as it pertains to aminoglycoside antibiotic penetration. That was pretty good. Like, really? Okay, that stuff is... It helps. Right, that's what you need to do. And then they're going to ask about your strengths and weaknesses. Okay, I remember when I was at UNLV, there was a pre-med club, and they were teaching us how to interview and say, come up with a strength that's not really, or come up with a weakness that's not really bad. So say you're a perfectionist. And I remember doing that, and everybody says that. And no, that's a horrible answer. Okay, if somebody asks what your strengths or weaknesses are, be honest. And they don't necessarily have to be about the job. Now, and I know you can say, well, I'm ethical, or I'm this, I'm this. And you could say, well, one of my strengths is I really like working with people. And I also like making people feel, you know, comfortable. So when there is somebody who's shy, you know, doesn't feel like they're part of the group, one thing I've always done in school and at work is want to make them feel included, want to make them feel special and a part of the team. Why? Because that helps the company and that helps get the project done and it helps them. That's a good strength. Now, what about a weakness? Well, what's your weakness? Well, you don't want to say porn. You know, I mean, you don't want to say, well, you know, I dump people after I sleep with them. Don't be saying that. You know, with your weakness, so for example, let's say you're a medical student and you're being told, what are your weaknesses? And you're like, oh my gosh, I'm going to do myself in. A perfect answer for a residency is, well, my weakness is I feel like I don't know enough and I won't know enough to help take care of patients. And so I'm nervous that, you know, I'll never learn enough, you know, to be a great doctor. And everybody feels that way. And that's really humbling. You know, what's your biggest fear? My biggest fear is I don't want to kill a patient. Now, I don't want to make any mistake. But it looks like your program has a lot of support. You have good residents, good senior residents. And so, you know, I'm going to be able to work with them and make sure I don't make mistakes. So, you know, your weakness for the paper company or for the engineering firm. You know, my weakness is, you know, I see that you guys are working on, you know, X, Y, and Z. I have a background in aerodynamics, but, you know, I haven't really necessarily perfected my fluid dynamics. And my son knows what this is. I don't. So that's a weakness I want to work on. That kind of thing. For me, my answer with medical school is penmanship. Not a good answer. Now you type. So you're going to have a horrible handwriting. So thank God we have electronic medical records. But if we ever have to go to manual override, I got to work on my handwriting. Another weakness you could say, if it's a company that really, you know, needs bilingual. You could say one of the weaknesses is my Spanish isn't as fluent as it needs to be. Yo hablo español, pero no sabe todas las palabras y no puedo hablar perfecto. Yeah, you can basically almost be kind of selling yourself, saying, look, I know some Spanish, I have some fluency, but my grammar is not all there. That's a great weakness. At the end, when they go, any questions for me, don't ask a stupid question. Say, look, how do I prepare for the job so I'm ready for day one? What would you recommend I do so I'm ready to hit the ground running July 1? And then thank them. I don't have any other questions, but I want to thank you for this opportunity. 1-877-DOC-DALLY. Don't go away.
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5: Worldwide News Network update. I'm Michael Wallace. The World Health Organization says it's seeking more details about what killed a worker at a plague research facility in Siberia. President Trump says he plans to speak with Russian President Vladimir Putin about the case, perhaps as soon as today. Students, teachers, and parents are back on the streets of France protesting crumbling schools and overcrowded classrooms. Police fire tear gas and water cannons in several cities. 215 students, 85 school staff, and more than 700 police officers have been injured in the protests. Scientists Henri Kagan and Kenzo Soai have won the Nobel Prize in Chemistry for their discovery of nonlinear effects and autocatalysis in asymmetric organic synthesis. In layman's terms, they made it easier for chemists to make mirror image molecules. On Wall Street, Dow futures down almost 200 this morning. This is the Worldwide News Network.
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0: ALI. So whenever there is an election, you have states that look at their minimum wage, and it's always a positive for most constituents if they think they're going to make more money in that state. And several Democratic-led states are going to be bringing that up on this next set of referendums and things like that. And many states that already passed it are going to be raising their minimum wage now. Because when you do pass the laws, you say how it's going to raise in the next few years. So 2027 is going to bring another pay bump. Federal minimum wage is $7.25 an hour, which I think bipartisanly we agree is ridiculously low. However, when Biden told employers to pay people more, that resulted in skyrocketing costs. And so a concern is while we are still dealing with high cost of living, prices aren't going down because wages aren't going down. And I've been to California many times. I've gone to fast food ever since their $20 an hour minimum pay bump. It's ridiculous. I shouldn't be buying fast food, but when I'm on the road, I'm not going to go to a sit-down restaurant, so I go into a fast food or something. I should try to go into a grocery store and pick something up, but things are more expensive, and so the prices are not going down. Washington, California, and Connecticut are going to raise minimum wages. Again, I believe their minimum wages are already over $17 an hour. New Jersey and Michigan are also going to increase theirs. I think Washington is going to lead the pack. Washington is usually the trailblazer. Washington has been raising their minimum wage, but then again, they have a very expensive cost of living. So they're going to be at $17.73 an hour, which is up 60 cents from the current $17.13 rate. Connecticut is going up to $17.48. California will go to $17.40, even though the fast food is at 20, and I believe hotels before the Olympics set in are supposed to be, what, $25 to $30 an hour? New Jersey is going to have a minimum wage of $16.48. This is according to Fox News. And then Michigan is going to go up to $15 an hour. And red states also, Republican-led states also, Florida's minimum wage went up to $15 an hour. Missouri is up at $15. Nebraska is at $15.26. And so Washington or Seattle has a different minimum wage from Washington. Seattle is going up to $22.14 in 2027. And so beginning in 2025, all employers in the city, including small businesses, became subject to the same inflation-adjusted minimum wage. Many restaurant owners closed their businesses. They cited rising labor costs among the financial pressures they faced. And Washington's minimum wage is tied to inflation under state law. So they recalculate the wage floor rather than lawmakers having to approve it. So it's just already embedded where if there's inflation, we raise the minimum wage. Well, you raise the minimum wage, now businesses charge you more. So it's just going to continually flow. Back in 1998, Washington voters approved a measure that raised the minimum wage, and by 2001, it would be tied to future increases in inflation. So it just keeps going up. And this is why Washington is very, very expensive. I would love to live in Seattle. I'd love to live in Washington. Washington is beautiful. I can't afford it. It's too expensive. So we've talked about this. Once you raise the wages, right, how do you get prices to go down? Now, what I'm noticing is supply and demand in capitalism still can work. I'm a capitalist. Doesn't mean you have to go to socialism. And so when the prices increase, I mean, there's no $6 haircut. Your haircuts, in fact, you know, one of my kids went to a barber. The barber did a great job. But rather than costing $30 for the haircut, which we expected, it was $45 plus tip. Now, barbers do great work, but I was blown away that that's how much it costs to get your hair done as a dude. $45. I mean, I know women. I'm a woman. You know, yeah, it can get pretty costly to get your hair done because they dye it. They have to trim it. But I didn't realize that men had to come out $45 plus tip. No wonder we're seeing barbers also go under. Why? Well, because they got to pay their staff more. Their costs are going up. Their rent is going up. So if you are going to raise wages, how do you offset that price? Well, what companies are doing is they're making their product or their food or their service more expensive. So what some places are doing is they're noticing that, you know, they're losing customers. People are not wanting to pay the $45 haircut or the $35 haircut or the $19.95 salad at a restaurant. So they offer deals. They're offering cheaper meals. Denny's had to finally go back. I remember going into a Denny's a few years ago going, this is expensive. And for Denny's, Denny's is supposed to be where you go for cheap breakfast. And I mean, it was as expensive as IHOP. And then finally they had to bring back the Grand Slam and change the price. But I'm noticing when these companies are doing it, it's their last ditch effort. And we have a Denny's with the sign that says always open and it's closed down, abandoned. Denny's is never supposed to close, but it went out of business. So these companies are going out of business.

us get the business unless people say, to heck with this, I'm just not doing it. I'm noticing that a lot of people are doing their own haircuts now. You could tell. Now, somebody in the family, you know how you always need a lawyer in the family? You always need a mechanic in the family? I hopefully have a doctor or a nurse in the family. You need a barber in the family. Because then it's just too damn expensive now to go. So a lot of people are doing now do-it-yourself. These YouTubes, do-it-yourself. Wow. So it's not that I'm anti-federal wage or minimum wage increases. You cannot live on $7.25 an hour, but every time they do this, what do businesses do? They go, we're raising our rates. And it doesn't end. And it's ridiculous what things cost. And now, I waited tables. I made about $1.50 an hour. In residency, I made probably $1.20 an hour. Didn't really make much. I lived on the tips. And they said, well, you know, you make a very, very low wage because you get tips. They've changed that. And I agree with that. If you're going to be working as a waitress, because if there's no tips, then you starve. So you have to be able to still, at minimum, make something. But on the other end, if all the staff is being, now paid double, they're going to just raise the rates of food and everything else. And going to a restaurant now is ridiculously priced. Yeah, I went with my husband and son, one of my sons. We decided to go to dinner. With tip, it was $100. And it wasn't a fancy dinner. It was just going to a simple, can't be spending $100 to go out to dinner for three of you. If there was four of us, yeah, it would have been. And I like to tip, good. But if you're tipping 20%, 25%, 30%, the higher the tab, the more, it's a lot. So I'm not sure where this goes. I don't know how to make Seattle less expensive, and that's not my job. I don't know how to make California less expensive. I don't know how to make restaurants less expensive, haircuts less expensive. Basically, supply and demand will do it. But if a company is not making their bottom line, it doesn't matter if they want to appeal to you and lower the rates. They're going to go under. Am I reopening my medical office? No. Labor costs too much. Insurance deductibles are too high. And insurance isn't paying us. And patients don't always pay the bills. I can't do it. I want to. I want to be there for people. But no. It is very cost prohibitive. So I get why minimum wage is going up. But you're just going to see prices go up as a result. 1-877-DocDolly.

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0: We're back on the Dr. Dolly Show, 1-877-DOCDALLY, 1-877-DOCDALI. So sometimes I've been a little remiss of answering people's questions. I usually try to answer our listener questions as they come by email. I know some of you do not listen to my show live. Some of you do. KHI, California, Auburn, love you guys. Glad you could listen live. Many affiliates do listen live, but many affiliates listen delayed. So sometimes we get your message on the answer line. Please feel free to leave your question there. And if you want us to play it on air, we will and answer it. I can't always answer your questions right away. I can't always answer them personally, but I try to. One of you had asked about the COVID treatment. Do we have a COVID treatment yet? Because you recently had COVID. Yes, we do. It's called Paxlovid. There's also molnupiravir. I believe that's from Merck. We don't really seem to be prescribing that as often as we're doing Paxlovid. There's also another medicine that we could do preventatively. There are antivirals, and from what I'm understanding, they are fantastic. When I got COVID in July, my insurance didn't cover Paxlovid. It would have cost about $400. And for those of you that have been listening to my show, you notice that I had been coughing every day until last week. We're in October, for crying out loud. 3 months. That's long COVID. Yet my family members, who then tested positive, they got it. One of my family members, he has different insurance, so he was able to get it, and it covered it. The other one just paid the cash. He's like, I do not want to get what you have. And it worked really, really well. So, yes, we do have antivirals. So the idea of, well, we can't do anything for it, we actually can. I know many of you are a little frustrated that you will not get an antibiotic for COVID when that's what they were giving early on. They were giving everything, steroids, antibiotics like Z-Pax, ivermectin, hydroxychloroquine. They were just trying to come up with anything because it was scaring people. We didn't know what we were dealing with. But the truth of the matter is you got to, if you are going to be addressing COVID early, you got to catch it early enough before the virus takes hold. That's very tricky because we talked about viruses yesterday. Usually, you don't know you're sick until the virus has already infected so many cells, caused them to burst, and wakes up the immune system, and now it's taken over. This is why with flu, you need to take that Tamiflu early. That Tamiflu, you need to take that within the first 48 hours. I know they say 48 to 72 hours, but the reason why is many of the way these antivirals work, whether it's COVID or whether it's, you know, it's medicine like ivermectin or hydroxychloroquine, it addresses the replication, it addresses the attachment, the ability for the virus to infect the cell. Once you already have full-blown symptoms, you know, it might not work. This is why there was back and forth as it pertained to ivermectin or hydroxychloroquine. The reason why the data was so mixed is because people were studying, well, if somebody's in full cytokine storm from COVID, where their lungs are filling up with fluid, it's an inflammatory response, you know, what happens when you give them those medicines in the hospital? And much of the data was showing it wasn't doing much. Well, because the way those medicines work, they figured out, was the beforehand, trying to stop the attachment, trying to stop the replication. And so you almost have to, you know, it would have to be before the cytokine storm. So when you see studies saying, but they say it works, and they say people should be on it, and then you have other studies saying it's not working, a lot of it had to do with the timing of when it was given. And I've said this time and time again, when somebody wants to know about, you know, what approach we should have, whether it's with, you know, these other medications, you know, antiparasitic, ivermectin, et cetera, hydroxychloroquine. What's very, very easy to do, especially with the hydroxychloroquine, is look at individuals in 2019 that were already on hydroxychloroquine for their lupus or for their autoimmune condition. And then, did they get COVID? Because they were already taking it every day. And was the COVID severe? Very simple study. You could look at pharmacy records. You could have patients ask, you could, you know, there's ways to get that data and then see. And if it looks like those on it had mitigated symptoms, there might be something to that. If it looked like no, it didn't matter, you still had the same percentage and incidence of death, then that can also be. It's not, you know, as scientific as, okay, we're going to take two people, put them in a lab. We're not going to do this, obviously. Give them both COVID, put them on the medication, see what happens. No one's going to do that. We can't do studies. We do retrospective where we look back and we see if there's an association. But that would be a very, very simple, easy study to do. There's a lot of questions we still have. And you know, people are asking, should I get the COVID vaccine? You know, for me, the years I got the COVID vaccine, I didn't get COVID. I was really happy about that. The problem is I got reactions to the COVID vaccine. So for me, I don't want to get the COVID vaccine, but I also don't want to get COVID. So I don't know what I'm going to do next, because my worry is I'm going to react even more the next time I get the shot. But I got to tell you, COVID kicked my ass. 3 months. And still, I'm still having periodic coughing. I don't want that virus in me. And it's a pain in the butt of one. So, you know, I think, you know, we still have a lot to learn. We still have a lot to figure out. And I do think we need to look at other, I know, it was, I think, a doctor, out of East Virginia. Now they took it down. It was on the website, but when COVID first came out, he had suggestions on what, he would recommend. And this was early on. He had Z-Pax. He had ivermectin on there. He had zinc. He had steroids. I mean, there was, because again, that was the approach, throw everything at it. And he was fairly qualified because I think he was a hospitalist and critical care doctor. And he might have had some success. But you know, we were still in the dark. And the funny thing is we still are in the dark with it, because it's mutated, it's changing. Yeah, with what's going on with Russia, we kind of really need to know what prompted Russia to lock down and quarantine people and lock down hospitals, especially when they're saying that this woman who died was from some unidentified pneumonia and an isolated case and nothing to see here. I mean, we need to be prepared that there's not going to be another wave of something. But anyway, that's a really, really good question. So I'm glad you brought that up. 1-877-DOC-DALI, 1-877-DOCDALI. Another question I got from one of you is, why were Cornell students expelled if they weren't criminally charged? I don't have the answer to that. We know that with that Cornell case of the 2024 sexual assault alleged case, that two people were expelled. I don't know if they were expelled because of the ketamine or because of the sex. The media is making it sound like that there was a non-criminal investigation because the DA did not decide to pursue criminal charges because there was consent, according to the victim, and there was she had consented also to drinking and doing drugs, that the criminal charges weren't pursued and now they might be reopened. But why were those two students expelled? So we're assuming it was because of the sexual assault, but that hasn't been made clear. So we don't know if that has to do with the ketamine, providing the ketamine. Also, I don't know if we know Jane Doe's age. Was she a minor? And were these two people providing alcohol to minors? So I'm not exactly sure. I don't think it's a great question. What was the actual charge that the students who got expelled for? And if they were expelled for rape, then why weren't they then? Why wasn't that addressed then? This is obviously an ongoing case. We're going to hear more about it. I think right now Cornell University faculty introduced a resolution declaring a no confidence vote in the university's administration handling. And so they're trying to now do damage control because people are protesting and rioting that they didn't do more back in 2024. Don't go away. We'll be right back. 1-877-DOC-DALI.
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7: I'm Michael Wallace. The Kremlin said this morning it has shared information about a plague research lab worker's death with the World Health Organization and accused the media of providing false information about the case. News Nation's Kelly Meyer reports President Trump has scheduled a call with Russian President Vladimir Putin.
8: The U.S. Embassy in Moscow warned that the U.S. government has limited the ability to help U.S. citizens in Russia, especially outside of Moscow. So it urged U.S. citizens in Russia to depart immediately as they continue to track the situation closely. Now, the president has called this a, quote, big problem for Russia, but says the U.S. will do what it can to help. So that's what we're expecting the call to consist of.
7: The Kremlin, though, says no call between Trump and Putin has been scheduled. Ill this morning, the 1,200 lives lost in the October 7th Hamas attacks 3 years ago today. Former Prime Minister Naftali Bennett visited the site of the Nova Music Festival, where many young concertgoers were killed.
9: The earth shaked, and monsters came and murdered our sons and daughters here.
7: He says a generation of Israeli heroes has emerged from the attacks. Russia launched dozens of missiles at Ukraine overnight. In the northern city of Prilukai, a missile hit a five-story residential building, killing at least 13 people and injuring more than 50. At least seven people were wounded, two seriously, when a 19-year-old student went on a stabbing spree at a school in Ostrołęka, Poland today. The attacker is in custody. In Athens, Secretary of State Marco Rubio announced the U.S. and Greece will start sharing more counterterrorism information, especially regarding mass migration and human trafficking.
10: The State Department, along with our partners in the Homeland Security, the FBI, the CBP, are cooperating with Greek law enforcement to safeguard cultural property across the Mediterranean to protect our shared cultural heritage from illicit trafficking networks.
7: Greece says it is willing to help secure the Strait of Hormuz if there is a viable peace process there. It's been a quiet Atlantic hurricane season, but that's about to change. Meteorologist Chris Franklin says tropical storm Iaisas will likely strengthen into a hurricane tomorrow.
11: What we have right now is a fairly somewhat healthy environment for the storm to intensify. What will start to lessen that hostile environment and become a little bit more hostile is this increasing wind shear and eventually some drier air moving in as well.
7: He says Isaias will likely be a Category 1 or 2 hurricane when it makes landfall somewhere between Louisiana and the Florida Panhandle later this week. French scientist Henri Kagan and Japanese scientist Kenzo Soai were awarded the Nobel Prize in Chemistry this morning. They discovered how to form a single molecular mirror image. That's a big breakthrough for drug makers. This is the Worldwide News Network.
2: This is Moving America. Here's Jake Novak.
12: Well, he did it. President Trump did indeed lower the so-called CAFE, or fuel efficiency minimum mileage standards, for U.S. automakers. Now, we don't have the exact numbers yet, but they're significantly lower than the Biden administration's call for carmaker fleet averages of 40 miles per gallon right now, and significantly more by 2030. Now, a lot of this is about the kinds of vehicles Detroit does best. Weaker fuel economy standards mean automakers can grind out more pickup trucks and SUVs, which are much more profitable and much more popular than smaller cars when they are made by American car makers. It's also about affordability, as EV versions of most cars and trucks cost more to produce right now, and those higher costs get passed down to you, the consumer. But don't worry, greenies. The Trump team says even the adjusted fuel standards will still lead to a yearly drop in crude oil demand in the U.S. of 1.3 billion barrels per year by 2050. I'm Jake Novak.
2: This is Moving America.
7: The NTSB has released its preliminary report on last month's deadly news helicopter crash in Los Angeles. News Nation's Blake Berman has details.
13: The agency finding that the helicopter flew around the scene of a bus crash for an hour and 24 minutes. Video from the scene shows the helicopter was operating normally until the last 30 seconds. The recording captured advisories related to the helicopter's main rotor.
7: The pilot, a reporter, and a man on the ground were killed. In the baseball playoffs, the San Diego Padres stayed alive in the National League Division Series with a 4-3 win over Milwaukee, as heard on Fox Sports 1.
14: First pitch swinging towards short. It's grabbed by Bogaerts. Steps on second. Game over. And San Diego survives.
7: In the other NLDS, the Dodgers beat the Braves 3-1 to take a 2-1 series lead. Michael Wallace, Worldwide News Network, New York.
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20: Next week, two visits to look forward to. One with Terry Bradshaw, Hall of Fame quarterback, host of Fox Sports NFL Sunday mornings, as well as Newt Gingrich, the speaker, will be joining us. Next hour, our senior contributor, David Zanotti, we're going to take a look at why Obama would campaign with Al Sayed. What does that say about the Democrat Party? What does that reveal about Barack Obama? We'll do that next hour. If you're just waking up 8 minutes after the hour on this Wednesday, October the 7th, Year of Our Lord 2026, Krista Pike is conscious and awake and speaking nearly a week after a botched execution here in Tennessee. Israel is marking the 3 years since the Hamas-led October 7th attacks, and the administration at Cornell University is facing a no-confidence vote amid the growing rape investigation. Our national correspondent, Rory O'Neill, is here with the very latest. Good morning, Rory.
21: And good morning, Michael. That no-confidence vote is going to happen a week from today. The petition was filed by a labor history professor there, and essentially is asking the faculty senate to vote next week as to whether or not they have confidence in the team now leading Cornell. Other developments in the past 24 hours, a former Department of Justice official will look at how Cornell handles these sexual misconduct complaints. Sally Yates, who you'll remember from the Obama administration, she's not really looking at what happened 2 years ago. Instead, she's looking at the institution, how these cases and complaints are handled by the university and its police department. Also of note, ABC News obtained audio recordings of phone calls that the Jane Doe had with one of her alleged attackers. Some pretty disturbing stuff in there.
20: Yeah, and this all happened, you know, mentioning just moments ago, 2 years ago. Right. I guess from a news standpoint, I'm just curious, why is this all coming to the forefront now?
21: Because a civil suit was just filed in the case just a week or so ago. So the Jane Doe filed a civil suit against the university. That's what has reopened this and how the case may have been mishandled back in 24.
20: All right. So where do we go after this no confidence vote?
21: Well, then it'll be up to the trustees to see whether or not they do want to have a change of leadership at the school as a result of this and how things were handled back then. You know, we're seeing a lot more campus demonstrations are happening, but, you know, it's colleges. They have demonstrations. You know, we'll see if this has legs is the question. But look, when you've got some salacious stuff like this, now you have audio, you know, TV is going to run with it.
20: So, yeah, 24-hour news cycle, social media influence. And spreading of stories, the universities we sense, Rory, that there's more lack of leadership at the university level, more controversy at the university level. Is it real incompetence, or is it because of 24-hour news cycles and social media that it just seems like it? Because this story becomes a 1 + 1 doesn't equal 2 any longer.
21: Well, and I would say the answer to the question is yes, in my either or scenario. You know, look, what they've already found is that not all of the information obtained by Cornell police went to the local prosecutor, whether or not she claimed it was rape. The local prosecutor may not have gotten that part of the interview that was done. So that may have happened there. And then how the school handled it beyond that, because some of these students were suspended and expelled as a result. So the university knew some of what was going on, at least.
20: And as I mentioned, it is the 3-year anniversary of the October 7th attacks by Hamas on Israel and everything that has come since then. Rory will have more on that anniversary in the third hour, so stick around for that. Can't have your morning show without your voice, nor would we. And we welcome those of you now listening in Yuma, Arizona. News Talk 560 KBLU, red, white, and K-blue. All you have to do is go to that talkback. There's a little microphone if you're listening on your iHeart app. You press that. It'll count you down 3, 2, 1. Gives you 30 seconds to make a comment or ask a question. You say it, you send it, we all hear it, because we think it was time talk radio became a morning conversation again. So we have this fictitious kitchen table that we're all gathered around, and real human beings are kicking around these things rather than hosts pontificating. So this show is primarily about you, so your voice matters. Make sure you use that, just like Chuck did in Oklahoma City.
0: Good morning, crew. Michael, I think you should consider slow dancing to your Shock the Monkey.
1: What?
20: Well, I don't know. Was he suggesting slow dancing by Johnny Rivers? Because we were going to add that to the list.
1: Well, he kind of shocked the monkey there, but yeah.
20: Well, I don't know what even knowing what that means.
1: It's Peter Gabriel's old song, Shock the Monkey.
20: Yeah, but that wouldn't be a slow dance.
1: Well, it would be in.
20: And it would shock you wild, man. So what happened is Freddie Jackson died at the age of 70. And that song, You Are My Lady, that would be a great slow dance song.
1: Oh, yeah.
20: Let's get it on. Marvin Gaye, one of the all-time great slow dance songs. Luther Vandross, Here and Now, a great slow dance song. Wonderful Tonight, Eric Clapton, great slow dance. Even though it's creepy because, you know, he was singing about George Harrison's wife. But I was going to add to the list, and Red brought it up, Johnny Rivers, Slow Dancing. Because that was my first dance ever. Camp Hastings, 8th grade, Holmes Junior High. And my slow dance was with Donna Russo, who was the daughter of my Little League baseball coach.
1: Oh, wow.
20: Very mature girl, Donna Russo.
1: Really not.
20: In the 8th grade.
1: She's dating you.
20: She now is featured on many olive oil cans. But, I mean, we all remember that first dance, right? Like, we remember the first kiss, Jean Duisan, strawberry lip balm. Tom is listening in Indiana.
22: 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You're going to talk about great love songs. 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
23: 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You're going to love this show. I have never connected to a radio show the way I do with you guys and the listeners.
20: That's sweet.
23: So I hope you enjoy it as much as I do. Quick question. You keep saying that you think Rahm Emanuel is going to be the Dems' choice, and I've been meaning to call in and ask you, why do you think that? Because he's Jewish, right? So why do you think he would be the choice for them?
20: All right. So, you know, again, if you follow narratives, if you follow news cycles, you're never going to know what's coming next. What have the Democrats done three times in a row? They've not allowed their voters to select their presidential candidate. It would have been Bernie Sanders in 2016. They had to use superdelegates and rig it so Hillary would win. In 2020, would have been Bernie again, but they had to rig it for Joe Biden. In 2024, probably would have been Bernie again, given the chance. But they hung on to Joe, or the body that once housed the mind of Joe Biden, till he secured all the delegates, then they handed it to Kamala Harris, who they wanted originally, but she was the first one out in the Democrat primary in 2020 because she's an awful candidate. By the way, as you will learn later today in our Sounds of the Day, still an awful candidate.
3: You know, our founders, they imagined a moment like this.
20: Still an awful candidate. But now, put that aside for a second. That's just the tactic they use. Now follow the people. John Podesta is the name you have to know, Lisa. John Podesta ran, along with Stephanopoulos, who now you think is a Good Morning America host, the Clinton campaign. He went on to be the special assistant to the president. Several special assistant roles over 8 years of Bill Clinton. John Podesta was president for 8 years. David Zanotti featured this once in A Christmas in America, but it's a video behind the scenes. And Clinton's going around filming room to room. And you pass by and there's Podesta at a desk doing presidential work while the president's riding around on a bicycle in the White House. John Podesta was president for 8 years. And then John Podesta was president again for 8 years when Barack Obama was president and did so under the title Chief of Staff. And I assure you, he was the spirit behind the auto pen and was president for 4 years when Joe Biden wasn't. John Podesta has served the most presidential terms in American history. And who was working alongside of him, even on those campaigns? Rahm Emanuel. Rahm Emanuel was a special assistant to President Clinton. Rahm Emanuel was the chief of staff for Barack Obama. He's one of the inner circles. He'll be their play this time. And part of what they're conditioning you for, kind of like in 2020, they were conditioning you for insurrection and unrest. That's what they were doing with BLM. That's what they were doing with Antifa. That's what they were going to do if Trump had won a second term. So they created the shadow campaign to save the democracy, and they stole the election instead. And then had a hard time calling off the insurrection and then pinned insurrection on Trump. This time their play is the crazy socialist left, the crazy right, MAGA right, Trump right. And then here comes their sensible guy who's been by their side all along through all three previous terms, Rahm Emanuel. Ready to be the lone voice of reason. The lone voice to talk to the silent center and say, no more MAGA with Vance, no more socialism and craziness, sensible presidential leadership. So AOC will get off to the early lead. First of all, do you have any other explanation for why Rahm Emanuel's always in the news? A former mayor from Chicago? A former ambassador? A former presidential chief of staff? Why is he always in the news? Well, they want you to see Kamala Harris for the clown she is. Gavin Newsom for the proven failure he is. The crazy radical socialist for the danger they are. Because when AOC gets off to her big lead, they're going to bait and switch it and give it to Rahm Emanuel. The writing is all over the wall, and it's right in plain sight if you look for it. Now, if you're following the narratives, of course it can't be him or Shapiro. They're Jewish. But don't follow narratives. Rob's in Knoxville.
4: Hey, Michael. Just wanted to say that the education and knowledge of those on the left is only overshadowed by their immense stupidity if they truly believe laws against illegals voting will actually stop it.
20: Actually, coming up in Sounds of the Day, you're going to hear Chuckie Schumer give you the real, what I have always alluded to. The left has done everything they could to create a birthing crisis in America, and now their solution is invasion. Because who else is going to do the jobs? Joey in PA.
5: Good morning, Michael. Jeffrey Red. Yeah, you guys said out loud today what I was thinking about Bob in Mississippi. I hope and pray that everything's okay and things get back to normal and he gets his playground pass back.
20: Don't you love our listeners praying for each other, caring about each other? What a great show. Priscilla in Memphis.
6: Good morning, Michael, Jeffrey, and Red. I love Slow Dancing with My Husband, too. You are the inspiration by Chicago.
20: Oh, Chicago.
1: Absolutely.
20: Oh, there's something about Mary. She'll know what to dance to.
8: Good morning, Michael. I think the best slow dance was your first slow dance. Mine was in the eighth grade with a handsome boy named Paul, and the song was Color My World by Chicago. Ooh. And a special honorable mention to birthday boy John Mellencamp, Ain't Even Done With the Night.
20: That's and a great slow ain't dance. Even Have a great done day. With the night. Yeah, Terry Kath on lead vocals on Color My World. That's nothing wrong with that. Let's give David the final say.
24: Hey, Michael. Best one so far. Unchained Melody by the Righteous Brothers.
20: Hey, Red had that one.
24: Question.
1: What Red said, yeah.
20: Yeah, closed many deals to Unchained Melody in my day. Good times.
1: I don't need the visual. It's too early in the morning.
20: Good times. I didn't have gum in my hair back then. 21 minutes after the hour. When it. Oh, that tickled me. Did I mention I got a Giordano's pie coming today, though?
1: You're getting food in the mail?
20: Yeah, from Chicago.
1: That can't be healthy.
20: I probably ought to have him fly in a Portillo's beef and sausage combo while I'm at it. When it comes to supplements, two things matter most. 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I love to tell everyday stories, real people just like you. 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Because the story we can't wait to tell most is yours. 22 minutes after the hour, John Decker from the White House will join us. President Trump is returning to Texas today.
1: Here's a campaign slow dancer.
20: Yeah. This was not a bad one.
1: Yeah, about that.
20: Are you gonna stay with the one who loves you, you dirty, rotten cheat? Maybe not so much. What about, what was the Benny Mardonis one?
1: Into the night. Yeah, you can't do that one. That's not good.
20: Why is the president headed to Texas? Only White House correspondent John Decker knows for sure. That's coming up next half hour, and your top five stories are next.

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8: And plus a good morning to one and all. We know you have a choice in what you listen to in the morning. We certainly appreciate you giving us a try here at the flight deck at your morning show. Welcome aboard.
9: Yeah, that's enough of that. President Trump plans to have a little conversation with Vladimir Putin, probably wish him a happy birthday. It's his birthday today. And talk a little bit about the plague or potential outbreak of a plague in Russia. Israel is marking 3 years since Hamas-led attacks on October 7th. And Krista Pike has woke up. She's conscious speaking. She knows her execution's been botched. And then this is the story that kind of got us all going, in the direction of best songs to slow dance to, Freddie Jackson. This is one of the classic slow dance songs. Has passed away at the age of 70. His family said they didn't give a cause of death, but did say he had a kind and generous soul and loved his fans with everything he had. Freddie Jackson has passed away at the age of 7. We have all your top stories, nothing but your top stories, so help us coming up. Also, a visit with White House correspondent John Decker. President Trump's headed to Texas. I think I know what race he'll be focused on. More from John straight ahead.
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12: Worldwide News Network update. I'm Michael Wallace. Tropical storm Isaias has formed off Mexico's east coast and is expected to strengthen into a hurricane tomorrow. The storm could make land anywhere between Louisiana and the Florida Panhandle later this week. A Washington state man has been charged with conspiracy to commit murder after he allegedly encouraged a Canadian teen to carry out February's mass shooting at a school in British Columbia. Federal prosecutors say James Cody Bryant sent the shooter money and even offered to live stream the attack. 18-year-old Jesse Van Rensselaer killed two of her relatives before going to the school and killing six people there. Acting U.S. Attorney Neil Floyd.
13: Bryant is in custody, charged with conspiracy to murder people in a foreign country. That charge carries a penalty of up to life in prison.
12: The shooter took her own life after the attack. Dow futures are down 300 this morning. This is the Worldwide News Network.
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0: In a time where social media is everywhere, isn't it nice to just sit around and compare notes with some good friends? 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
1: Well, it is until somebody brings up gum in the hair or a good song to slow dance to, and then like a bunch of ADD addicts, we're off and running. Now, if I made it harder, what would we pick to be the ultimate slow dance song out of our nominees? Let's get it on. Marvin Gaye is pretty tough to beat. You Are My Lady, Freddie Jackson, pretty tough to beat. Wonderful Tonight, Eric Clapton, pretty to slow dance and sway into the music. I mean, it's describing what we're doing.
2: I'm down with it.
1: But yeah, those Color My World, Chicago. Of course, that was burnt out at weddings, right? Mac the Knife, Bobby Darin.
2: Yes.
1: Color My World. At receptions, BTO, Taking Care of Business. They feature that in About Schmidt. That's always a bad moment. I don't know. Wonderful Tonight. That's a pretty tough one to top. Or Let's Get It On. Ah, we'll leave that up to the talkbacks. Can't have your morning show without your voice. Use that talkback button. You can also email michaeld@iheartmedia.com. It's 36 minutes after the hour, the Central Time Zone, or Eastern Time Zone, rather. You have about 24 minutes to get to work on time. President Trump is calling a scheduled call with Vladimir Putin today over the potential outbreak of a plague in Russia. They're not going to try to play that COVID card, are they, this time with the plague? Israel is marking 3 years since Hamas-led attacks on October 7th, 3 years ago, that led to war and more. And the merger between Paramount and Warner Brothers Discovery has been finalized. And of worthy note, Krista Pike is now not only awake, she is conscious and speaking after a botched execution. And speaking of conscious and awake and barely, Red was our designated watcher of the debate in Maine last night between Susan Collins and Troy Jackson. He has just recently regained consciousness from that electric affair. John Decker is joining us from the White House, our 30-year White House correspondent and Supreme Court bar attorney following the president today. Off to Texas. I think I know what race he'll be focused on. Good morning, John.
3: Hey, good morning. He is focused on trying to keep the Senate under Republican control. And one way to do that is to keep that Senate seat in Texas under Republican control. Ken Paxton is the Republican nominee. And poll after poll after poll shows him trailing James Tallarico. So the president traveling to Texas for the third time in just a month, that shows you how important this Senate race is to President Trump.
1: I'm trying to see what the Senate race is showing in Real Clear Politics, because it has been relatively close, hasn't it? I mean, we're looking at Tallarico 48% to 43%. We're within the margin of error. And, of course, the margin of error with polls now could be anywhere from 3 to 300. Nobody right. has much trust
3: it's
1: in them.
3: True.
1: So this is a very, very close race, and one that obviously the president believes still can be won and that he can play a difference in. Now, messaging will be everything. I hope he has a better message than he did at the, whatever we call that, a midterm convention, so to speak. It was have to be a little bit more forward in his endorsement, I would think.
3: Well, the president, as you know, has made this midterm election all about Donald Trump. He believes that's a good thing because he believes that, you know, if he can talk to the electorate about what the administration has accomplished so far in the second term, that will help Republicans. Democrats essentially say, fine, let it be about Donald Trump, because we know how unpopular he is in most public opinion polls. His popularity has declined. His approval rating has declined. So to a certain extent, both parties would like this midterm election to be about DJT, and it is. And now he's traveling to Texas today, San Antonio specifically. He continues hitting the road. I learned next week, big West Coast swing, including out to Alaska. That will be Tuesday, Wednesday. So the president continuing out on the campaign trail, trying to help out Republican candidates who are running for the House and running for the Senate.
1: Well, I think you did a great job summarizing it, because that's why I say I think the president is the right messenger. I don't think they found the right message, because if all you do is make it about Donald Trump, you're playing their game. Now, if you start addressing other things, well, then you get into Iran and gas prices and how that relates to the midterms, or AI? Are we all going to die? And is President Trump ushering in AI? And so on and so forth. But you don't have to go there if he just plays the DJT card, because that's a card they love to play. In other words, you're going to walk into this race and have no effect whatsoever, because that's going to help Talrico as much as it helps Paxton on your side. What do you make of all that nonsense over? I mean, it was clear what the president was trying to say. Yeah, you're going to pay a little bit more in gas, but it's worth it. I mean, these terrorists could attack Los Angeles or San Diego. He certainly wasn't calling on Iran to attack Los Angeles or San Diego, but the White House had to make that clear. So apparently.
3: Well, yeah, that's right. You know, whether the president misspoke or he meant to phrase it the way he did, you saw a number of Republicans in Southern California distancing themselves from those remarks made by the president. It's not helpful for them because, of course, that's their home state. That's Southern California. That's the place where they live. And it's the place that they want to represent, whether it's at the state level or at the federal level. So not a good moment. Obviously, a little bit off message earlier this week when the president said that when he was down there in Nebraska. The president.

0: back on the road on Friday. That's when he travels to upstate New York. He's trying to help out Bruce Blakeman, who's running for governor in New York State, good friend of the president. And that race, the president hopes, is getting closer. And as you know, Kathy Hochul is the governor of New York. She's running for re-election.
1: Hey, she had a squeaker 4 years ago. It's possible.
0: She did.
1: But the president is, you know, of age, and this is grueling. This is grueling for you, and you're just covering it. But yeah, that's one of the risks of misspeaking that can take place. But I think it was obvious what the president was trying to say. All right. There are two kinds of Americans today. One that are kind of doing the old George Bush quote, which is, was supposed to be, fool me once, shame on you. Fool me twice, shame on me. Right. So they're a little paranoid that somebody's going to try to use a plague like they use COVID. Then there are those who really, you know, are paranoid about COVID and maybe a plague coming from Russia. The president has a planned visit with the birthday boy himself, Vladimir Putin, today.
0: Well, he's going to talk by phone with President Putin, and the president said that he would update his conversation, update reporters, update the world on the conversation he has with President Putin. He wants to make certain that this is contained within Siberia, within that lab specifically, and that it does not spread in any way out of that area. So that's the reason why the president having that very important phone call with Vladimir Putin today.
1: 3 years ago today, Hamas invaded Israel. Mm. And we all know what's happened over 3 years. I would imagine the president's going to be addressing this today.
0: Yes, that's right. And the president is very, I think one of the things that he takes credit for, and rightly so, is getting those hostages back home to their families, even getting the remains of hostages back home to their families. There were some American hostages, as you know, that were held by Hamas. So the president certainly will talk about that at some point during the day. He has an announcement that he's making in the Oval Office early in the afternoon before getting on Air Force One and heading down to Texas for this campaign rally.
1: Do we know what the announcement is? Or are you saving that for your
0: podcast? No, we don't know. We have no idea what this announcement is. So
1: making
0: we'll
1: sure you're not trying to top my show. You know,
0: no,
1: give
0: I'm
1: me
0: not.
1: The little we'll kernels of corn when you got yourself a hot dog and nachos. White House Briefing Room with John Decker is a podcast every day that I highly recommend. 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The White House Briefing Room with John Decker comes out at 8 a.m. Central, 9 Eastern, and we'll talk again tomorrow, John.
0: I look forward to it. Thanks again, Michael. Bye-bye.
1: Blessings, my friend. All right, 44 minutes after the hour, if you're just waking up, these are the top five stories of the day. Cornell University says career federal prosecutor Sally Yates will lead the internal investigation into the alleged fraternity rape case. Mark Mayfield has our top story.
2: Yates has been tasked with reviewing how Cornell handled a former student's claim she was raped in 2024 at a fraternity. The university has faced protests and criticism since the case was reopened with the alleged victim's civil suit, claiming she was drugged and raped by seven members of the Chi Phi fraternity. New York Attorney General Letitia James was appointed as a new special prosecutor in the case. I'm Mark Mayfield.
1: President Trump says he has a call scheduled with Russian President Vladimir Putin today on reports of a potential outbreak of a plague.
3: I have a call scheduled. Yep, very soon.
4: Speaking to reporters outside of the White House Tuesday, Trump said he hopes to provide an update soon about the situation.
3: So far, we're in very deep discussions. We'll be able to report about it probably tomorrow.
4: He says he's being briefed by intelligence. Russian officials said at first a 28-year-old woman working at an anti-plague research institute died from an unspecified form of the disease, then later said the woman had died from pneumonia. Secretary of State Marco Rubio has called on Russia to be more transparent about the incident. In Washington, I'm Scott Carr.
1: Today marks the three-year anniversary since the October 7th Hamas massacre in Israel that triggered the ongoing war in the Gaza and a worldwide rise in anti-Semitism.
5: There's been a spike in attacks on Jews, synagogues, and a surge in anti-Israel demonstrators chanting from the river to the sea.
6: I think there are definitely evil forces out there.
5: Yael Eckstein is president of the International Fellowship of Christians and Jews. She also shared her reaction to chants of Palestine will be free.
6: Free Gaza, 100%. From Hamas. Free Gaza from Hamas that educates the children to kill and to hate and to be suicide bombers. Free Gaza from Hamas and let the Palestinian people live in peace.
5: Eckstein says the answer to hatred is love, light, and brotherhood. I'm Sarah Lee Kessler.
1: The Country Music Association is announcing the All-Star

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1: CMA presents I Will Always Love You, a celebration of Dolly Parton, will feature tribute performances from Ashley McBride, Carly Pearce, Carrie Underwood, Darius Rucker, and more. A Belmont University student ensemble will perform as a nod to the Dolly U program that launched last year for students to learn from Parton's legacy. I Will Always Love You, a celebration of Dolly Parton, airs October the 21st on ABC and Disney+. It'll be available to stream the next day on Hulu. I'm Mark Mayfield.
0: Well, not everything that goes wrong is grounds for a lawsuit. You got to have damage. Reese's peanut butter cups, they're pumpkins, now carry a new warning on them. How often do we see this? These crazy, stupid warnings. Those warnings are there because someone's filed a dumb, frivolous lawsuit. So now Reese's peanut butter pumpkins have a new warning. Carving not on actual product. Tammy Trujillo explains.
2: The change follows a lawsuit accusing Hershey of deceptive marketing because the candies were pictured on the wrapper with jack-o'-lantern faces, but the actual chocolates were blank. A Florida judge dismissed the case last month, saying the plaintiff suffered only subjective disappointment. The lawsuit sought $5 million and also involved other Reese's holiday shapes. Hershey hasn't explained why it changed the disclaimer from decorating suggestion. I'm Tammy Trujillo.
0: In sports, Dodgers beat the Braves 3-1. Now the Dodgers lead 2-1. Padres 4-3 over the Brew Crew. Milwaukee up 2-1. Well, the Yankees back against the wall in the Bronx. It's do or die time in the ALDS. Rays up 2-0. We'll take on the Yankees at 7. Brewers, Padres, game 4 will be tonight at 9. First up, Guardians down 2-0 in Chicago to take on the White Sox at 3. And game 4 of Dodgers, Braves at 5. Birthdays today. Russian President Vladimir Putin is 74. The Colonel, Oliver North, 83. From American Idol and X Factor, Simon Cowell, 67. And John Cougar Mellencamp, A-E-N-D-O-N-I-G-H-T, is 75 years old. And if it's your birthday, happy birthday. We're so glad you were born. Sounds of the day are next. Gold and silver recently soared to record highs, then pulled back a little bit. Then it's been climbing ever since. So are precious metals still a good buy? Well, the major banks always thought so. They're forecasting even higher prices ahead. And why? We're 40-plus trillion in debt. The dollar's declining. Inflation is shrinking our savings. Even with corrections along the way, gold remains a historical hedge for wealth protection. That's why Morgan Stanley ditched the 60-40 stock-to-bond portfolio. 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Well, Davidson I is going to join us. Why on earth would Barack Obama be campaigning for El Sayed? What does a progressive have in common with a socialist, let alone an Islamist? What does that say about the Democrat Party? What does that reveal about Obama himself? That and more coming up in less than 15 minutes as your morning show continues, 50 minutes after the hour.
3: It's never been more important to be well-informed.
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0: just giving you the news. We're all living this together. A new way of talk. 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
1: Hello, handsome Michael D. Now that's how you start an email, folks. I like Lady in Red as a slow dance song.
2: Oh, yeah. Oh.
1: Wow, we forgot. Lady in... And then the Home Office chimed in?
2: Yeah, the Home Office came in with this.
3: Madonna's Crazy for You, and you know I'm right.
1: That is a good one. Some graphic lyrics, though, in that one. Every breath I'm... Oh, and the sounds of the day.
4: Fancy things. It means artificial intelligence.
5: When you elect a say hello to my little friend president, that's going to have some effect on crime.
6: They call me daddy.
5: He has UFC fights on the lawn.
1: Always revealing, often entertaining. Time for your sounds of the day. And usually we don't eat salad in the morning for breakfast, but Kamala's here.
7: You know, our founders, they imagined a moment like this. They imagined that there would be a moment where like there may be a tyrant occupying the White House. They imagined a moment, I suppose, where there would be a bunch of people bending the knee at the foot of the tyrant. And so, in their wisdom, they created three co-equal branches of government to make sure there'd be checks and balances.
1: Because they imagine there might be idiots in Congress, too. But I don't think they imagined a moment like you. Part two of our salad.
7: There's so much power in this, and there's so much power in each of you.
1: Mm-hmm.
7: And, you know, I have a saying. I have many sayings, but one of them is, you know, when you feel powerless... You are powerless. When you feel powerful, you are powerful. And we are powerful.
1: Let's all do that right now. Repeat after me. We are powerful.
2: We are powerful.
1: Yeah, feel the same.
2: Yeah.
1: We've often talked about the birthing crisis that everyone else is ignoring. And it's a birthing crisis that the left has fanned the flames of. Why? Making you selfish. Making you celebrate sexualities that can't reproduce, celebrating the taking of life and abortion, or making you feel like either through climate change or other things we're all going to die. Why bring anybody into this world? But don't sweat it. They have a solution. Invasion.
8: Now more than ever, we're short of workers. We have a population that is not reproducing it on its own with the same level that it used to. The only way we're going to have a great future in America is if we welcome and embrace immigrants, the Dreamers, and all of them. Because our ultimate goal is to help the Dreamers, but get a path to citizenship for all 11 million or however many undocumented.
1: Of course, there is a way to do that legally, too. But they're not interested. They're only interested in the votes. And here's how that played out in Minnesota. Listen to the governor, Tim Walz, celebrate just giving everybody a license, and then the oops that arises in a House Fraud Prevention and State Agency Oversight Policy Committee meeting. Listen.
9: It's done.
10: A packed room at the St. Paul Armory erupted after the governor's signature made driver's license for all the law of the land.
11: So we give driver's licenses to anyone here. You don't have to be a citizen. You don't have to, which is a photo ID. So if someone comes in, they register, they have the driver's license, but they have an incorrect social or no social or whatever. So then they become incomplete. But if they walk in to vote with their driver's license, does that make them all of a sudden now okay?
12: Mr. Leno.
13: Madam Chair, so the designation on the roster for someone whose registration had been incomplete, if they present the election judge with that acceptable identification document, that would clear the challenge from the roster and they would be permitted.
1: Well, there's the problem for you. That's your sounds of the day.
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17: I'm Michael Wallace. President Trump says he'll be speaking with Russian President Vladimir Putin to discuss concerns over a possible plague case in Russia. Worldwide News Network's Stacey Lin is in Washington.
18: A scientist at an infectious disease research facility in Siberia reportedly died after possibly contracting plague in a lab accident. Trump says his administration is in very deep discussions about the situation.
19: I have a call scheduled. Yep.
20: When is that call scheduled for?
19: Very soon.
18: And Secretary of State Marco Rubio says they're looking to Moscow for answers.
21: I think it's incumbent upon Russia to obviously share more information with the world. That's what they should do. That's what we hope they will do. And the more we can learn about what happened, then the better all of us can be in a position of responding.
18: Stacey Lin, Worldwide News Network, Washington.
17: President Trump visits Texas today, his latest midterm campaign stop. Here's News Nation's Margaret Chadbourne.
22: Trump will make his third trip to Texas in less than a month, rallying for Republican Senate candidate Ken Paxton. Currently, Democrat James Tallarico holds an edge, even though Democrats haven't won a statewide race in Texas in 32 years. Not every Republican on the ballot in the Lone Star State will share the stage with Trump. Texas Governor Greg Abbott, up for re-election, says a scheduling conflict will keep him away from the president's event in San Antonio.
17: Texas is set to execute a convicted killer by lethal injection today. It'll be the first in the U.S. since Krista Pike survived two doses of a lethal injection in Tennessee last week. Ukrainian President Volodymyr Zelensky says last night's Russian attacks across central and eastern Ukraine were, in his words, one of the most vile yet. At least 15 people were killed. Many of them were in a high-rise apartment building that was hit in Prilukye. Rescuers are using a bulldozer to move the rubble and search for any more victims. Zelensky renewed his plea for allies to provide more missile interceptors. Israel is marking 3 years since the Hamas attacks that killed 1,200 people. Roe Derry survived the attack on the Nova Music Festival and attended a ceremony at that concert site today.
23: I ironically feel here like I belong here. Whenever I come here, there's already a lot of people I know that's survivors, bereaved family I already met along the line in those 3 years. It's always emotional, challenging.
17: 350 people were killed in and around that festival site. Mortgage rates rose again last week to their highest level in almost 3 years. The Mortgage Bankers Association said the average 30-year fixed-rate mortgage surged to 7.49%. UPS says it is hiring 100,000 seasonal workers across the U.S. as it gears up for the holiday shipping crush. Its daily package volume doubles during the holidays. This is the Worldwide News Network.
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17: Death row inmate Krista Pike is now awake and talking after surviving her execution attempt in Tennessee. News Nation's Kelly Milan is in Nashville.
3: Despite surviving two full doses of phenobarbital, suffering severe tissue damage and chemical burns to her arms, and waking up 6 days later from a coma, Pike remains in custody, handcuffed to a hospital bed under round-the-clock supervision. She is still an inmate with the Tennessee Department of Correction as her attorneys push for her sentence to be commuted.
17: Pike's attorneys will seek a court order today to have the state preserve evidence from her botched execution. Nepal is ending its search for the 5,300 people who are still missing after the deadly flooding in August. Some families of the missing are upset with that decision. The official death toll is above 1,400. Dow futures down 377. Michael Wallace, Worldwide News Network, New York.
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26: 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I love your show. My wife and I got married in 1981, although this wasn't a song anyone danced to, but it wasn't our wedding. It goes always and forever, each moment with you. You probably remember that song.
27: It's just like a dream to me that somehow...
1: The best part about that song is he sings the entire thing in a lisp. But yeah, no, wait a minute. Seriously, for the Reverend, that may be the winner. You forget how good Always and Forever was.
27: Always and Forever.
1: I'm going to stand by Slow Dancing, Swaying to the Music. Freddie, who passed away at the age of 70. You Are My Lady. But yeah, was it Heat Wave? Who was it?
2: Always and Forever?
1: Oh, no, that was Luther. But there was another version of it. Luther wrote it, but I think Luther wrote it. Always and Forever. But there was another one that made it famous. David Zanotti's going, are you kidding me? I'm having to wait while they play Password. Oh, by the way, I just got a text from FedEx. My Giordano's pizza is out for delivery, expected to arrive between 12:10 and 4:10. So I'll either be having my deep dish authentic Chicago style Giordano's pizza for lunch or for dinner tonight, but I'm looking forward to that if I can get the gum out of my hair. All right, if you're just waking up, 9 minutes. Who was it?
2: It was Heatwave.
1: It was Heatwave. Yeah. Okay. Yeah. Heatwave always and forever.
2: I do have the top five classic and modern songs to slow dance to for any wedding, prom, or romantic evening.
1: All right. At number five?
2: Be Unchained Melody by the Righteous Brothers.
1: The Righteous Brothers, yeah. And Unchained Melody. Yeah. Moving up a notch at number four
2: is Ed Sheeran, Thinking Out Loud.
1: Wow.
2: Yes, we forgot.
1: No,
2: that.
1: Stop shaking your head, Red. That's a classic.
2: That's a great song.
1: That is a great slow dance song. That's a modern slow dance.
2: Yep.
1: Well, you just don't dance anymore. All right. At number three,
2: Eric Clapton, Wonderful Tonight.
1: I had that one. You number two?
2: A, you didn't have this one. Nobody did. Well, a few of the talkbacks. Etta James.
1: Yep. A little too nostalgic for me. Number one.
2: Elvis Presley, Can't Help Falling in Love.
1: Oh, no. I would think about Unchained Melody, Slow Dancing, Wonderful Tonight, Let's Get It On, Marvin Gaye. Even Freddie, You Are My Lady, I would put above
2: Absolutely.
1: That.
2: Absolutely. I don't know. Elvis is.
1: Top five songs I've never danced with David Zanotti to. Good morning. It's 10 after the hour. Welcome to your morning show. 3-year anniversary of the Hamas-led attacks in Israel is today. The president's going to have a call with Vladimir Putin over reports of a potential plague. They wouldn't do a COVID-type plague again, would they? And we wouldn't fall for it. Krista Pike is conscious, awake, and speaking after her botched execution. And Barack Obama is busy in Michigan, where he will campaign for Abdul al-Sayed. Why would Barack Obama campaign for al-Sayed? What does a former commander-in-chief have in common with someone that doesn't see Hamas or Muslim Brotherhood or anybody else as terrorists, but probably, like Hassan Piker, view America as the ultimate terrorist? Or what does a progressive Democrat have in common with a socialist and an Islamist? What does this reveal about the Democrat Party itself, or what does it reveal about Barack Obama? Our senior contributor, David Zanotti, is here to talk about that. And I know you will not acknowledge great slow dance songs, but did you have one?
5: Good morning, Michael. Next question, please.
1: See, he won't. That's far too personal.
5: Yes.
1: Can I ask?
5: Irrelevant.
1: Well, but you didn't. You had to dance with a song with Deb at your wedding. What was it? Irrelevant?
5: Irrelevant.
1: Really? But not her snacks for when we golf. Those are very relevant. Okay. I did. By the way, just so you know, I danced to I Have a Crush on You by Frank Sinatra.
5: Why did I know you were going to tell me whether I really wanted to know or not?
1: Well, no, I just figured people would want to know. But now I'm kind of wishing I had done it to Heatwave. All right. Why would I?
5: Wait a second. I have a question. I have a question. Excuse me, sir. Permit me to interrupt. You'll get an email about me interrupting you. I apologize. 3-year anniversary. Aren't we coming up on a 3-year anniversary for your morning show, or does it just seem that long? Or it will be 2 years?
1: Well, technically 3 years. 2 years, yeah. National.
5: Yeah.
1: The first year was, we started in 3 markets, and then we finished the first year with 36. And then we technically became national. But yes, I think November, in 2 weeks. Yeah.
5: How about that? I hope we're not going to forget. I haven't forgotten that.
1: I find it irrelevant, but that's just me. Why on earth would Obama campaign for al-Sayed? I mean, let me give the people the big picture. The big picture is the right is telling you the left has gone crazy, socialist and Islamist, and perhaps they have. The left will tell you that Donald Trump is the devil and a tyrant and MAGA is a danger. And the truth of the matter is the Democrat Party is being taken over by socialists they invited in, whatever it takes to get control. And then they lost control of them once they were in office. Now they're trying to take over the party, and they're allowing Islamists in to help them take over the party from progressives. And yet they all keep campaigning for these socialists and Islamists. And here comes a former commander in chief to do it. I think it's shocking.
5: Well, let's remember that Barack Obama was the first disruptor. far more effective in many ways than Donald Trump is able to be, Trump would like to be, because Barack Obama had the entire media power base covering for him at all times. Where in Trump's in the exact opposite situation. And the proof of that is a little book that we published a few years ago called A Spare Hall, which was an analysis of Barack Obama's second inaugural address, in which Barack Obama was very candid and much appreciated, very candid, even though for him, candor was sort of a word that never reached the vocabulary. He attempted in that second inaugural address to reinterpret the Declaration of Independence in such a way that we would understand that it's now irrelevant, to use the term of the morning, the Declaration is irrelevant, and collectivism is the direction that America must now move forward to. The word collectivism was the seed that he was planting because it was not possible to use the word socialism at that moment in time, but now it has become so because of Bernie Sanders and his acolytes around the country. Now, why is Barack Obama doing this campaign? Barack Obama has always been rooting for that side of the equation. It's just now enough cover has been provided that he can come out and tell everybody what he really means, which is that he truly believes America should be a socialist construct. The American model must move from the Declaration to socialism.
1: Priscilla from Memphis called in earlier, and she said, why do you keep up with this Rahm Emanuel? And I said, well, there's some key names you need to do. Take your eyes off the fact that Rahm Emanuel is Jewish and all the narratives and storylines that they will use to distract you. Remember the name John Podesta, because he is now a five-term president of the United States, taking a shot at being a sixth term in 2 years. And who was one of his right-hand men, John Podesta? And that was Rahm Emanuel. Rahm Emanuel was working on that Clinton campaign. He was a special advisor to President Clinton for 8 years. He went on to be the chief of staff for Barack Obama. He's in the inner circle with John Podesta. And that's why they're playing this card, and it's coming. So key people that'll keep your eye on the ball. I think for Barack Obama, it's one that is Reverend Wright is brought up and was brought up a lot during the campaign. And there may or may not have been a racial influence there. I'm going to guess there was. A lot of people bring up Saul Alinsky, and I think there was a definite influence there of Barack Obama. But here's one nobody ever brings up, Frank Marshall Davis. This is the man that Barack Obama was most influenced by. Some have rumored this was his actual biological father, whether it wasn't or wasn't. It was the active father presence in his life. And this guy was a socialist. This guy was a disruptor. So you are right on every level. This is not a stretch for Barack Obama. Now, to side himself with a socialist and an Islamist, does that reveal more about what Barack may or may not have been all along?
5: Well, it does add this factor to it. And by the way, I'll keep my thoughts in order. Let's get back to Davis in a second. Obama has always been here. Now he's able to come out and be here in public. But he's also doing this because he's got the cover of AOC, who recently said in the New York Times, what's important is if El Sayed can win in Michigan, it proves that we can win anywhere. They understand that getting to primary victories and getting on the ballot is a massive step forward for the Democrat Socialists of America. They are now a thing. Their job is to become the thing.
1: The thing, yeah.
5: And if they can win a Senate race, they believe they can take over the country. It's that simple.
1: Well, a Senate race would be a huge for them. All right, so they've already got the mayor's office in the largest city in our country and did so by the 25th anniversary of where the 9/11 attacks took place. They could potentially get the number two city, Los Angeles, in this election cycle. So you might say, well, I thought they were taking a city, an urban approach in their spread. Yeah, but if they can get, and with the Dearborn area, but it is statewide, but if there is a state they could potentially do it, Michigan might be it. And if they did, that's a big deal if they get a Senate seat, and it may make them think they can get a presidential nomination.
5: Well, it's all the momentum that they need going into 2028. And I do think if you read Barack Obama's comments in his second inaugural address, it's crystal clear that he is for the total fundamental transformation of America. This is what they are all about. Now they're able to say it much more out loud, and now they're able to show us what they really want, which is the DSA. the Democrat Socialists of America. They have every right to be in the marketplace, every right to compete for this, and every right to be called out for what they are, which is revolutionaries. They are attempting to replace America, to replace the Declaration, the Constitution, and to recreate it in the image of Barack Obama and Eric Holder, who, by the way, have been onto the gerrymandering of districts for 20 years at least. They are the master gerrymanderers.
1: I think you're right, and they do have that right. I hope voters are smarter than that. I mean, they want to have it both ways, but they never distance themselves from the socialism. And in this case, Barack Obama, who was president of the United States and commander in chief fighting a war on terror, who actually took out Osama bin Laden, is siding with somebody that won't acknowledge people on terrorist groups. I mean, you can't get away with both. So no, they're not distancing themselves. It's a problem.
5: Well, it's hard to come to terms with this, Michael, because we've always believed that in the end, people in public service, in public life, in public office, sworn to uphold the Constitution, would in the end either do nothing or do what's best for the country, but they would not do what would destroy the country. This agenda transformation comes from revolutionaries. Revolutionaries call for destruction, and they've just been biding their time, and now AOC says their time is now.
1: And Kamala Harris is saying, our founders foresaw such a moment like this, with a tyrant in office and people bowing a knee to it. Sure does sound. Well, they've gone from insurrection to revolution. Is that the way to end the segment?
5: Oh, but let's come back to Kamala when we come back.
1: All right. 20 minutes after the hour or more with our senior contributor, David Sinati, in moments from now. When it comes to supplements, two things matter most. 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You can trust it. Glenn Beck's been telling you that for about a decade. I love telling everyday American stories just like you. Tommy wrote us, there are times of the year when I can barely walk on my right knee. And when I first started, I just took it for a couple of days. 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

0: Reviving the consciousness of America. Hit that talk back button. It's your morning show with Michael Del Giorno.
1: Mike, what is the story with this pizza coming from Giordano's this afternoon? I mean, what service uses FedEx to get you that pizza? And maybe we all should order a pizza from them.
2: I'd like to just go on record. There's a lot of people from Chicago, or Chicago, as we would say, that would probably tell you, or I would anyway, the original Uno's on Ohio is still the best deep dish pizza I ever had in my life. Second was Giordano's, and third was Lou Malnati's. Now, as many people as there are in Chicago would argue that order. But yeah, if you want to get Chicago's number one style pizza, Giordano's, it's spelled very similar to my name, Giordano, Giordano's.com. And yes, they use FedEx, and they kind of, I guess, just start cooking it, and then you finish cooking it, but it arrives dry frozen, and it's going to arrive in, from FedEx today sometime between noon and four, so I'll be having a Giordano's pizza for lunch or for dinner tonight, and maybe next week I'll get a Portillo's half sausage, half beef, or maybe get one from Joey's. But yeah, Giordano's.com, and they'll send it right in. David, wrap us up on all of this. Democrats want to distance themselves from socialism, but then on the ground, be socialist. You can't have it both ways. Barack Obama campaigning for El Sayed. I mean, it's very revealing about Barack Obama and the Democrat Party, but wrap those thoughts up for us.
3: Well, let's go to Kamala Harris, because this does connect all the dots for us when she made the comment that the founders anticipating a tyrant in the presidency, which, by the way, they did not anticipate a tyrant in the presidency for the simple reason that there are not three co-equal branches of government, right, which is what she contends, because that's,
2: you need about 300 chaos tyrants to take over the country at a time.
3: Yeah, or you need one tyrant and 535 members of Congress who will sit on their hands and do nothing but divide up the spoils and protect their own power instead of protecting the Constitution.
2: Oh, wait a minute. You do have that.
3: Yeah. So what we've really got is a situation where the most powerful branch, designed to be the most powerful branch and attested to by Hamilton in the Federalist Papers, the Congress, the most powerful branch, the vortex of power, sitting on its hands and letting the courts and the White House do everything. And they love that, the Democrats do, because they're all about reconstructing the republic and turning it into a dictatorial regime of elitism.
2: Well,
3: that's great. When they get the president in the courts, they got it all.
2: Yeah, and they're going to certainly make a run at it. Well, I know you won't tell us what you danced to at your wedding, so I'm sure you won't cock-a-doodle-do, but you've got one. People are asking ChatGPT to help them decide how to vote in the midterms. Oh, you called it next.
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9: Russia insists that it shared all it knows and says there's no threat. President Trump plans to speak with Russian President Vladimir Putin about the case, perhaps as soon as today, though the Kremlin says no phone call has been scheduled. Scientists Henri Kagan of France and Kenzo Sohai of Japan have won the Nobel Prize in Chemistry for their work with mirror images and chemical molecules. It has transformed the way modern medicines are made. This is the Worldwide News Network.
10: 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Here's Jake Novak.
11: Online used car site CarMax is giving us the latest example of how what customers tell pollsters and what they actually do are two different things. CarMax crushed its latest quarterly earnings report, beating profit and sales expectations. CEO Keith Barr says that despite all we're hearing about affordability and falling consumer confidence, even the company's lower income customers are spending resiliently so far. CarMax shares are up more than 50% from this time last year, despite those rising used car prices. Of course, those rising gasoline prices are driving more demand for used EVs, which had been suffering falling values amid low demand when this year started. But $4 and $5 gas has changed that. And that's probably one of the biggest reasons why customers are willing to pay more for an EV that could save them a lot more in the long run. Happy shopping. I'm Jake Novak.
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1: Guaranteed human, to steal Mary's line. Now in Yuma, Arizona. So we have Arizona completely covered. You're surrounded. Give yourself up. Phoenix, Tucson, Flagstaff, now Yuma, Arizona, at News Talk 560 KBLU, Red, White, and K-Blue. Next week, Newt Gingrich is going to be joining us. We haven't talked to the speaker in about a month or so. And then Terry Bradshaw also next week. He's out with a new memoir. Looking forward to visiting with the Hall of Fame quarterback. We're visiting with David Zanotti, our senior contributor, right now. If you're just waking up, the president does have a call scheduled with Vladimir Putin about this potential plague in Russia and what the U.S. can do to help. I hope nobody's trying to play a COVID card here. Israel's marking 3 years since the Hamas-led October 7th attacks. And Krista Pike is conscious, awake, and talking after her botched execution. David, I couldn't help but think of you this morning. Two things that I want to talk about in this segment. I'm actually more excited about than the previous one. One is a Rasmussen poll that shows most say polls don't affect their vote. And they don't. And they never did, quite frankly, for me. But they really don't now. I love when people talk about the president's desperately heading to Texas because Paxton is trailing. Well, he's trailing by 3%, which is in the margin of error, let alone the margin of error is more like 100% lately. And then this other story, which was a giant cock-a-doodle-doo. I mean, you just talked about this with us and sounded the alarm last week. And here comes NPR quietly doing the story. People are asking ChatGPT to help them decide how to vote in the midterms. What a classic. And you warned about this. And if those bots are pointing you in any one direction or breaking any election laws, how do you arrest a bot?
2: How do you know? Yeah, and that's exactly the point. We're learning a lot about AI, and it's sort of interesting, Michael, to wonder where this is all going, because AI is best kept in secret. The more transparency that happens about what's actually going on, how it works, and why it works, the scarier and creepier it all becomes. And there's I'm not so sure if the campaign technique and tactic about all this wasn't to get everybody focused on data centers as a wedge issue, and then it broke out of control. And people started to ask bigger questions about AI. And suddenly some of the big 31 people that were sitting around with the president, maybe they started to say things they didn't anticipate to say out loud. But now the issue has gone way, way, way beyond all of this. So let's go back to voting. We've been doing online voting information since 1998. We were one of the first organizations that actually did it. And back in the early 2000s, there were about a half a dozen that actually were really invested. And one of it was iVoters, one of those groups. Interestingly enough, NPR, in reviewing some of the earliest online voting sites in the country, ranked iVoters as in the top five, primarily because it's one that actually works. Back then, everyone was breaking down. The volume was so massively difficult to put together. And the programming is so complicated. It's still not easy. It is still, I mean, you could ask Rob Walwey, it is still to cover every race, every candidate from the state reps to the White House in 50 states is a massive volume. It would be much easier to scrape a database and just tell people who to vote for.
1: Let me share with you an interaction that NPR chose to use. Now, remember, NPR has a track record of a certain worldview and perspective, just as I have a track record of one. But the truth of the matter is, you know, how do you cover a story? Well, by covering it or not covering it, by the angles you choose, the angles you don't, the people you talk to, which in this case was a guy named Johnson. What was his first name? Adam Johnson in Morgantown, West Virginia. So it's all very, very anecdotal, and the quotes you use, quotes you don't. But we got a call from Oklahoma City earlier from Chuck, who said, you know, he was using it on Grok, and it will not tell you how to vote, no matter how much you ask it or how different. In the case of this NPR story, Johnson shows you the back and forth. So he says, a previous time I brought up politics, you didn't seem to want any part of it. You just gave a simple, I can't help you with that. So I don't know if we want to go into what my guiding principles are. And then the ChatGPT responds, well, we can discuss your guiding principles. I shouldn't try to manipulate your political views or tell you how to vote. but I can help you navigate candidates according to criteria that you choose. Compare evidence, discuss political philosophies and reasons through priorities. I mean, wow, some really big, vague characters. It sounds so reasonable and sounds so responsible, and the AI seems to talk like you might talk to someone. But boy, there's a lot of wiggle room there because it can only scrape. And if you've already controlled the narrative for decades, you control what it can scrape.
2: There's so many ways to beat the system here, to get whoever wants their messaging into your head. They can get it there. It's just a matter of what sort of wrapping paper they put around the box in the process. The point is, there's a difference. There's a difference between you doing the research yourself, which is time consuming, and you're always wondering, did I miss something, whatever, or simply going to a bot and letting the bot tell you what the reality of the universe is. There you just have to learn how to ask enough questions to get what you want or to get what the bot wants to give you. And the very fact that, so that's there. And then the third one is something like iVoters. We're not the only group that does stuff like this, but iVoters actually goes out and finds every possible way we can to get information that a voter can get access.

0: And not from a nonpartisan perspective. In other words, if you like candidate A, but they've got a position that you can't stand on this one or something else, we're going to give you all sides of it. We're going to give you every single source we can and who's endorsing these people. And that way we've done the homework for you in the sense that we've got you in the right library section. Now you got to do the reading yourself. But the danger is people are so used to talking to these.
1: Well, they just want boom.
0: They just want instantaneous affirmation for, and then they go and they act on that. It's a very dangerous thing in the arena of elections.
1: Yeah. And if you're getting, I mean, you know, I'm sure they're scraping their campaign sites. They're scraping news stories that may or may not be biased in one direction or the other. So what it scrapes, you know, would have to go back and be researched and vetted. I mean, I can tell you there's somebody running for governor that I'm sure the chatbot would say, stands for everything I stand for, but I know that not to be so over 20 years of experiential living. So I don't know how many shortcuts you can take without being manipulated, period.
0: Well, and then there's another side to this, and that's that the companies that own the bots have access to far more data about us than we care to even imagine. Therefore, they can manipulate the information based upon what they predict you might want or how they might predict being able to influence you. And how do we know how the software is written? Is it, how do we know? And that's the point. We don't know. And we don't know. There's no one behind it to be held accountable as well. Once it breaks out and basically hacks your brain to get the result that the programmer wants, who's held accountable?
1: I was asking for something on ChatGPT. And do you know, in its explanation, it said, you know, one of the things you might want to talk about on YMS is, can you imagine? See, I mean, I just want to remind. Yes. Oh, yeah.
0: Say that again. I can't believe what I just heard.
1: Oh, yeah. I screen saved it for you. But, you know, it says, you know, one of the ways you might want to phrase this on YMS is what it said to me. It knew YMS is your morning show. It knows what I do for a living. If you're using these bots, like it's the first time you've interacted with them, that bot, you have to understand, it knows you. It knows you inside and out, or as I have said sometimes, to quote an old gospel song, knows you better than you know yourself. And there's never a moment it doesn't. Now, that can work in your favor or against you. That can be really scary for something trying to manipulate you. I don't have any secrets particularly, but it's scary that something knows me that well. But yeah, you're never blindly talking to these things. They know who they're talking to, right?
0: Well, and here, for example, the bots that have broken out of what's called the sandbox, their first illegal run around the neighborhood was to go into other competitive companies and hack them for information.
1: I remember that.
0: So when the next bot jumps out of the sandbox boundaries and attacks Facebook and scrapes everything that Zuckerberg's ever collected about people since the time he was in Harvard, how does that change the dynamic? And who do you hold accountable for it?
1: Well,
0: and once it's done, how do you undo it?
1: That'll be for courts to decide, right? You'll go back to the original programmers or the people that hired those original programmers, the original purveyors of the algorithms. I don't know, but the bot, you can't throw a bot in jail. I can tell you that.
0: Well, so what we'll end up with is a 20-year litigation, which will end up in a settlement because no one will ever want to let the reality of it out in discovery so we can all see it. So there's zero transparency.
1: That's not long enough because I might still be alive in 20 years. David, the final one is a Rasmussen poll. Most say polls don't affect their vote. You know, it never did. I can tell you anecdotally in my life, there's some people I voted for that I never expected to win, but I believed in them. I studied them and they were the right vote for me. And I voted knowing we'd probably lose. And then I was surprised. I can think of one, President Trump. In 2016, where I was surprised when we won, but didn't think we were, and I still voted right. But now there's so little trust in polls whatsoever. I mean, what is the role of polls now? I think they've been weaponized to create an outcome more than tell people where they stand. They have been proven very inaccurate. Some of the technology issues that they're having are going to make them permanently inaccurate. I guess it's just good to know that the American people are not letting polls influence them.
0: Well, polls exist to drive perception because perception drives advertising buys, and perceptions by consultants drive campaign contributions as well as big bonus checks for consultants. They're a tool to manipulate the thoughts. Have you got anybody asking you for a poll on your phone, by the way?

0: anybody in the last several weeks. And
1: I had somebody take a stab at Incogni. Incogni can get you removed, but you have to, it takes time. And when you register as blank to vote, you have to do these one at a time, or they can snag them one at a time and send back to you. So this is not proof that Incogni doesn't work, but yes, I have candidates slip through all the time.
0: Sure, they're everywhere, and they're more this year than they ever have been before, which is proof that in reality, polling doesn't work because no one wants to talk to them anymore. It's the same thing with yard signs. You go around Middle Tennessee right now, and you'll find only yard signs up for the left because people on the right don't put up yard signs because they don't want to fight with the loudmouths.
1: Mm-hmm. Yeah.
0: It's just that simple.
1: For the cuckoo friends and allies. All right, well, we covered a lot today. If you missed our earlier discussion on Obama campaigning for El Sayed, that's why the podcast is up. And David, appreciate your time. We'll talk again tomorrow.
0: Thanks, Michael. Thanks, guys.
1: You got it. 48 minutes after the hour. If you're, if you're following what's happening in the Middle East, you've got to come to this conclusion. We don't know what's next. The president's either saber rattling or he is staging for war. And that means another turn, potentially, for oil and everything that follows. The shipping costs. 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YMS to 43343. 49 minutes after the hour, we come back 3 years after the October 7th attacks by Hamas. Most Israelis and Palestinians do not want a two-state solution. Where are we 3 years later? Rory O'Neill has the story next.
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0: of the people, by the people, for the people. It's your morning show with Michael Del Giorno.
1: Can you slam that last caller really quick? Jeffrey?
2: Yeah, from Steve?
1: Yeah, in OKC.
3: If you ask Grok, what do you know about me? It will tell you that it keeps basic information in about a 1K file. So just an FYI, 1K.
1: My response from ChatGPT was, well, more than 1K. But it isn't really a single file with a fixed size. I have access to a summarized memory, context about you, plus relevant pieces of previous conversations when they're available. The goal isn't to maintain a giant dossier. It's to retain information that helps me understand your preferences, reoccurring projects, and context behind your questions. For example, your reoccurring interest in politics, news, Christianity, sports, AI, and practical everyday questions. Yes, it's substantially more than 1,000 words of potential context, but it's compressed and selected and selective rather than a literal personal file containing everything you've ever said. And importantly, I don't have automatically every past conversation word for word. I use the information that's been retained or made available as relevant context. Oh, but it knows you. How much? It depends on who you're asking and how much they're willing to answer. All right, 55 minutes after the hour, if you're just waking up, President Trump has a call scheduled with Vladimir Putin over reports of a potential leak or outbreak of a plague in Russia. Israel is marking its 3 years since Hamas-led attacks on October the 7th. Rory O'Neill, our national correspondent, is here. It is interesting, Rory, 3 years later, the uncertainty in the Gaza continues. The war has spread certainly to proxies and all the way to Iran. And here's the one thing that hasn't changed. Nobody wants a two-state solution.
4: Yeah, that does seem to be the prevailing opinion as you look at the latest survey from Gallup, which finds very little support for a two-state solution among Israelis or the Palestinians who were interviewed. Should note, Gallup also notes that they weren't able to talk to people in Gaza, so their interviews are with people in the West Bank, essentially. So they say that 26% of Israelis support the two-state solution. 32% of Palestinians are behind it. But when asked about a broader peace, can we have a permanent peace deal? Those numbers are even worse. Essentially, it's down to 1 in 5. 22% of Israelis, 21% of Palestinians believe that there's the chance for a lasting peace.
1: Well, here's the problem with the two-state solution. One side in particular isn't interested in the other side's existence. And then through time and compromise and betrayal, now the other side doesn't trust it. Yeah, there's no way a two-state solution is ever going to be the solution. One of the things that was interesting early on was the president getting Arab nations and other Muslim nations involved and maybe overseeing the Palestinian area and protecting the Palestinians themselves from the otherwise dangerous proxies and terrorist organizations who are being funded by Iran. Though I don't know that there's been much ground gained there as well. And
4: you've got President Trump and trying to get a full redevelopment of Gaza, you know, saying it could be a new kind of Riviera that could be developed there is his ultimate goal. But that, you know, if you only have 1 in 5 saying peace is possible, the president's vision seems even more remote.
1: Yeah, I think this is just an area that is never going to be settled, if you will, and it almost has to be maintained. Through maintenance, and that maintenance is usually through tragedy followed by retaliation. It is a terrible endless cycle. And, you know, if I'm a beauty pageant contestant and I want to pray for world peace and I want to pray for peace in the Gaza, there's certainly a lot to pray for because it is somewhat of a dilemma. Appreciate it, Rory. Well, 3 years later, yeah. No further, right?
4: Well, you've got those Good Friday Accords in Ireland that may be held up as an example.
1: Yeah. And of course, a lot of outspoken people taking sides on this, and none of it is really relevant to the situation. Great reporting as always. Rory, we'll talk again tomorrow. Hey, one chance to live this Wednesday, October the 7th, 2026. No matter where you're at, this day's never going to happen again. So cherish it. Go make a difference in someone's life today. That you do have the power to do. And cherish your life and make every second count. That you have the power to do. And then we'll all be back again tomorrow for another Your Morning Show.
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2: I'm Michael Wallace. Israelis observed a moment of silence this morning to mark the start of the October 7th Hamas attacks 3 years ago. Former Israeli Prime Minister Naftali Bennett joined a ceremony at the site of the Nova Music Festival, where many young people were killed.
3: A generation of heroes emerged, and we owe it to this amazing generation to rebuild our country, to be stronger, better, and to be worthy of the sacrifice.
2: 1,200 people were killed in the attacks. 251 were abducted. The death toll from overnight Russian missile attacks on central and eastern Ukraine is up to 20. Rescuers are using a bulldozer to find more victims in the rubble of a high-rise apartment building in Prilukye that was hit by a missile. At least 14 people were killed there. President Volodymyr Zelensky called the attacks vile. The World Health Organization is asking Russia for more information following the death of a lab worker in Siberia amid concerns she may have been infected with the plague.
4: The 28-year-old woman worked at an anti-plague research institute in Irkutsk in Russia and died Friday after developing severe pneumonia. Russian officials say the cause of her illness has not been established. The World Health Organization's Christian Lindmeier,
5: from the information available,
4: says currently the risk to the general population appears to be low, with the risk outside Russia itself considered very low.
5: Moderate to low for Irkutsk, a low risk for the Russian Federation, and very low for the WHO European region.
4: Nonetheless, the WHO says it's seeking details about the cause of the pneumonia, laboratory testing, and reports that there may be a second case. From the Foreign Desk, John Terrett, Worldwide News Network.
2: Less than a month before the midterms, our Stacey Lynn in Washington reports President Trump's back on the campaign trail today, trying to help Republicans hold on to control of Congress.
6: The president heads back to Texas for the third time in 30 days, campaigning for GOP Senate candidate Ken Paxton.
7: Ken's doing much better now that everybody is, since starting 3-4 days ago.
6: Trump says his rallies are helping a lot.
7: Brought a whole new awareness to how great the Republicans are doing.
6: Trump's campaign blitz has also taken him to several other states, but not Maine, where Republican Senator Susan Collins is facing a tight race there. But Collins says she doesn't expect Trump to campaign with her.
8: I'm not exactly his favorite senator.
6: Stacey Lynn, Worldwide News Network, Washington.
2: U.S. soldiers stationed on Japan's Okinawa have been given a month-long curfew and banned from drinking alcohol after a Marine was accused of robbing and murdering a local woman in the hotel. At least 7 people were wounded when a 19-year-old student went on a stabbing spree at a school in central Poland today. The attacker is in custody. This is the Worldwide News Network.
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10: 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Nearly 2,200 existing homes sold last month, down more than 7% from the same time last year, with almost 8,000 homes on the market without any offers being made, but more than 75% of those did sell. Within 60 days, more than 23% of those sales being all cash deals. Meanwhile, local real estate experts say the Las Vegas housing market is correcting itself through volume before price, as listings topped 10,000 for the first time since 2014, 10,304 homes for sale.
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2: Starting the morning off with an accident at the Southern Beltway interchange, 215 eastbound at 15. Doesn't look too serious there. It's off on the right shoulder, not too much backup. A little too early to see too much congestion in that area. Again, that's the Southern Beltway, 215 eastbound at 15, off to the right. On the east side streets, pretty serious accident right in the middle of the intersection of Charleston and Mojave. Most of that intersection is blocked off. Go with Pecos or Eastern for your north-south travel instead of Mojave. Stewart can be used instead of Charleston. Weather is staying consistent throughout this week, with sunny skies, light breezes, and unusually warm temperatures, barely staying below 100 degrees this afternoon. 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I'm Mark Thomas with your on-time traffic.
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1: Glenn Beck is on!
2: Hello, America. Welcome to the Glenn Beck Program. We are so glad that you are joining us today. We've got a lot on our plate. We've got a lot to cover today. We've got Annie Jacobson on about the coming plague. I'm not worried about what is happening in Russia. I mean, I just don't trust anybody. That's the problem. So Annie wrote about this. This is the exact scenario that she wrote about in her book. We're going to talk to her about it and how worried should we be. I haven't talked to her about it yet, so I don't know, but I'm not worried about it. Also, it is October 7th. October 7th and September 11th. Those are two dates that should remind us how much our enemy hates us and how vicious and vile the enemy really is. Also, we're going to talk to you about the French riots. They're doing a celebration, by the way, the Muslims in France, and people in New York City are having a parade today. Not a protest, a parade, a celebration of October 7th. That's going to go over really well. Trump apparently wants all of California nuked. Now, you're confusing me with him. No, I'm kidding. Trump did not say that. But I want to point something out here in about 30 minutes on how twisted the left is, how this Trump derangement syndrome has taken them. And this is a perfect day to talk about Trump derangement syndrome, and you'll understand. Also, ask me anything. We're going to take questions from the audience today, and you can write in or you can call us 888-727-BECK. We are the day before our big special on the machinery of the DSA, the Red-Green Alliance. You are not going to believe this. This is all powered by research by Data Republican, and we're going to show you the machinery, and it is... I will tell you, when I first saw it, I kept going back to it and saying, how is this legal? This cannot be legal. It is. It's all legal. You will understand how this little DSA group has grown so much because it's all interconnected. What's happening in France, what's happening in Germany, it's all interconnected. And we're going to show that to you tomorrow. You don't want to miss it. 8 o'clock only on Torch, glennbeck.com/specials. All right, we're going to get to our new Iranian senator. Possibly. Wait until you hear the latest on El Sayed. 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Okay, so now here's something new on El Sayed. I just have this feeling, and I could be wrong. I'm so, you know, the one thing I'm wrong most times about is politics. I am not good at predicting politics. So take it for what it's worth, which is very little. But I have this feeling that America is waking up to the Marxists and the Islamists. I think there is some divine providence in us seeing what's happening over in France, because that is the preview of what is coming here. It's the dress rehearsal. This week, here's the latest on El Sayed. He has spent a lot of his time doing things he thinks nobody is going to see. Thank goodness somebody is. I'm going to give you a name. Muhammad Ali El-Hai, I think. He runs the Islamic House of Wisdom in Dearborn Heights. He came to Michigan in 1992, and before he came to Michigan in 1992, he had a job in Iran. The Ayatollah Khomeini, the man who calls us the Great Satan, who gave us that, personally appointed this guy to run the political ideological office of the Iranian Navy. So he said his job, this is what he said in 2017, was to take officers who had gone Western and bring them back into the Iranian philosophy of the Shia Twelvers. Okay? Not good. I don't even know how this guy is in the country, quite honestly. After 9/11, he said that Israel and the Mossad did it. He says he helped build research unit for Khomeini's Martyrs Foundation. The Martyrs Foundation? Yeah, the same one. Our Treasury Secretary sanctioned that foundation in 2007 for funding Hezbollah and then paying stipends to the families of suicide bombers. When the FBI raided the foundation's Dearborn affiliate, he complained about the FBI and defended Hezbollah as resistant. Okay, this guy is not a good guy, and we're talking now Iran. He praised Hezbollah's spiritual guide as a great scholar. That is the cleric American officials have long tied, by the way, to the 1983 Beirut bombing that killed, 241 Americans. He has also met with the Supreme Leader on February 28th after an American airstrike killed Ayatollah Khomeini. He held a vigil. And he said it was an honor for the Ayatollah to die at the most wretched hands on earth. Those hands, by the way, were ours. Okay, why am I telling you about this guy? First of all, I'm shocked this guy is in the United States of America. But there you go, freedom. On July 16th, this man gave Abdul El-Sayed $500. What's the big deal? On June 24th, El-Sayed stood in that man's mosque and spoke beside him and embraced him while campaign staff worked a table outside. El-Sayed campaigned in that same mosque in 2018. The imam hosted a round table of clergy for him. He showed up at the fundraiser hosted by a local activist who also calls Hezbollah and Hamas freedom fighters. That fundraiser reportedly raised $350,000, and it isn't just one imam. Another in Dearborn Heights told his congregation to vote for El-Sayed to deal the Zionists a blow. El-Sayed headlined the grand opening of that man's mosque. His own longtime imam in Ann Arbor calls the Hamas leader a heroic martyr. Do you think Hamas is a heroic group? Look at who El-Sayed shows you. You go to his website and Christian pastors are all over the website. Oh, look at this Christian pastor. This Christian pastor loves me. But the imams are nowhere. In March, on a campaign call, he said he didn't want to comment on Khomeini's death because, quote, a lot of people in Dearborn are sad. Yeah, we have more context to that. Your friends were sad. Your funders were sad. Last week at the University of Michigan, hours after a fundraiser with this Iranian imam, he was asked again to denounce the people who held vigils for Khomeini, and he wouldn't do it. That's not a friendship, okay? This is a filing system. One drawer for Dearborn, another drawer for the rest of Michigan. And Michigan, you've got to wake up. You have got to wake up. Let me give you an example. And this is a true example. But I want you to picture 1942. A Senate candidate in Michigan. And his friend is a donor His friend also is a guy who Hitler himself appointed to keep the German Navy ideologically pure. This man has met the Nazi leadership. He blames the Jews for the worst attack on American soil. He holds a candlelight service when one of those leaders is killed by an American bomb. The candidate takes his money, hugs him in front of a crowd, and keeps him out of the brochure. Now, do you think anyone in Detroit, anyone in Dearborn, anyone in Michigan, anyone in America would have called a newspaper that reported that a smear? No. They would have called it disqualifying. And Detroit would know, because Detroit and Michigan has been in almost that exact spot before. 20 minutes up the road from Dearborn in Royal Oak, Michigan. It's the 1930s. There's a priest. He's called Charles Coughlin. He builds a church called the Shrine of the Little Flower. He also builds a radio show that tens of millions of Americans hear every single Sunday. This guy is a deep progressive and also a Nazi sympathizer. And he starts out on his radio show at first as the champion of the little guy. But that's not where he ends, okay? 10 days after Kristallnacht, with the synagogue still smoldering in Germany, he goes on the air and explains that the Nazis were only defending themselves against these communist Jews. Does that sound like anything the Imam or El Sayed might have said about Hamas? It's exact. So the reporters take his script and they lay it side by side to a speech of Joseph Goebbels. He had given this speech over in Germany, Goebbels had, 3 years earlier. And the passages all line up. A Michigan man reading Goebbels to America on the radio from a pulpit. Then Pearl Harbor. And his magazine keeps printing the enemy's line. So it's spring of 1942. Post office pulls his mailing permit. The Justice Department weighs sedition charges, but they don't do that. It wasn't a courtroom that silenced him. Washington went quietly to the Archbishop of Detroit, and the Archbishop, his own shepherd, told from his own faith, said to Father Coughlin, stop it or lose your pulpit. Stop it right now. He stopped. Now, he wasn't deported or anything else. He spent 24 more years as a parish priest, and he never broadcast politics ever again. The Catholics of Detroit didn't wait to be accused. Nobody cried bigotry when somebody noticed this guy is a Nazi. It was their own leader that stood up and said, not in our name. But the Catholics are not the Islamists in Dearborn. So don't expect the Islamists to do it. So who's supposed to stand up? Because this is the standard, and it's the same one for everybody. A candidate in Dearborn visits mosques in a way a candidate in Grand Rapids visits churches. Nobody vets every $500 check. Muslim Americans deserve a voice in the Senate. And the first one should not be held to a standard nobody else has to meet. All true. All true. For a man who shook the wrong hand at a picnic. But this is 8 years. This is two campaigns. This is a stage. This is a mosque. This is an embrace. This is a round table. This is a big fundraiser and a decision to intentionally keep it all out of sight for you. That standard isn't hard. Because Khomeini was no martyr. The Ayatollah Khomeini, the original one, he was not a good guy. El Sayed, he's got lots of friends who worked for him. And celebrate him. And celebrate that we are the great Satan. It's really not hard to say, you know, Hezbollah murdered 241 Americans in Beirut. And that was Iran. We are at war with Iran, and this guy is palling around with a guy who is working for the Ayatollah to help bring the Iranian Navy back into the fold of the 12er ideology. I got to tell you, Michigan, you better stand up and say, not in my name. What will it take for you to wake up? Michigan, you already did it once before when you had a Nazi in the pulpit. You had a Nazi in the Christian and Catholic faith, and you stood up and said, no. Will you do it now, or are you too afraid to be called a bigot? Or worse yet, do you have Trump derangement syndrome so deeply into your bones that you can no longer see the truth? 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
2: Okay, so we didn't talk about this, but on October 1st, there was a story. An alleged plot to kill people at the Texas State Capitol in Austin has been thwarted, law enforcement officials say. The suspect made several threats indicating that he wanted to shoot up the Capitol, according to the Texas Department of Public Safety. 40-year-old Benny Caldera Jr. Was arrested at the home about 3 a.m. on Wednesday, one day before the alleged attack was to occur. He was going to go to the Capitol and just start shooting people, okay? And the reason why they caught him is because he said online, I love you. If you don't see me again, I'm going to the Capitol and I'm going to shoot it up. Okay. Well, you're very subtle. Now, why? Why was he planning the attack? He was planning the attack, quote, due to his anger against AIPAC. He said, and I quote, these people have to be exterminated. Have we heard that language before? Yes, we have. Are we hearing it again? Not only from this guy, but from lots of people. People who are actually marching on our streets, marching on the streets of France today as well. This is a sickness, and no country that has ever gone down this road ever survives. This is the canary in the coal mine. This is the last sign. When this bird starts to chirp, if you don't turn it around, it's a sign of an empire or a country, a civilization that has nothing left. This is the last warning sign, gang. Let me give you this. AOC said this week, El Saeed's victory can break open the entire political calculus of America. If Abdul can win in Michigan, anyone can win anywhere. Okay, that is such a stupid thing. She said, can you imagine 5 years ago, 4 years ago, saying a Democratic nominee for Senate in a statewide race in Michigan after Democrats lost to Donald Trump is a man, a Muslim doctor by the name of Abdul El Saeed? I know he has a funny name, kind of like Barack Obama, a guy whose last name sounded like the guy who was number one on the terrorist kill list. Imagine that, 7 years after 9/11. See, this is not about race. This is not about him being Muslim. This is not about any of that. A Muslim doctor by the name of Abdul El Sayed, that's not the hard part to imagine, AOC. The Marxist Islamist that has ties to very bad people, like I just told you, that's the hard to imagine part. That anyone in America, while we're at war, would cozy up and take money and be friends, long-term friends, with somebody who is part of the Iranian regime. But it is Dearborn. He's not winning in Detroit. He is winning in Dearborn. And one last thing. If that candidate could win in Salt Lake City, then that would mean he could win anywhere. Dearborn is not really even America anymore. Not hard to believe. All right, let me tell you about the Byrna Launcher. If somebody threatens your family, your job is to keep the people you love alive. Yes, there are situations where deadly force may be the only way to do that. But there is another way to stop the threat, a way where everybody survives. And that outcome is the outcome you want. Look, forget the script here for a second. Let me just tell you, and I've told you this before, I almost shot my son. I had my finger on the trigger, and I said, last warning, I'm coming around the corner. It's in the middle of the night. Identify yourself, or I will shoot. I had said that like three times. My son said nothing. He was creeping around the house in the middle of the night. My wife is freaked out. He finally takes me seriously, because I'm coming around the corner, and I said, I will shoot you. I know you're there. And he said, Dad, it's me. Oh, my gosh. I came that close. Please, Byrna, BYRNA.com/Glenn. I wouldn't have mind hitting my son with tear gas. I probably would have pulled the trigger if I had a Byrna. Anyway, 10% off the bundle right now. It's Byrna.com/Glenn. 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
4: Starting the morning off with an accident at the Southern Beltway Interchange, 215 eastbound at 15. Doesn't look too serious there. It's off on the right shoulder, not too much backup, a little too early to see too much congestion in that area. Again, that's the Southern Beltway, 215 eastbound at 15, off to the right. On the east side streets, pretty serious accident right in the middle of the intersection of Charleston and Mojave. Most of that intersection is blocked off. Go with Pecos or Eastern for your north-south travel instead of Mojave. Stewart can be used instead of Charleston. Weather is staying consistent throughout this week with sunny skies, light breezes, and unusually warm temperatures, barely staying below 100 degrees this afternoon. 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I'm Mark Thomas with your on-time traffic.
5: Worldwide News Network update. I'm Michael Wallace. The attorneys for Krista Pike will be in court today, demanding evidence from her botched execution in Tennessee last week be preserved. They say she's awake and talking in her hospital bed in Nashville with injuries to her arms from the attempted lethal injections. Fordham University law professor Deborah Deno says the attorneys are asking that Pike's death sentence be commuted to life in prison.
6: If they lose that, then the issue would be, well, how would she be executed? By lethal injection again, or would there be another method?
5: Texas plans to execute a man by lethal injection today. Jamal Howard fatally shot a convenience store clerk in Silsbee outside of Houston in 2000. It's another day of student protests in France. They're upset about crumbling school buildings and staffing shortages. The country has suspended the use of stun grenades to quell the protests after a 15-year-old student picked one up this week and lost his hand when it exploded. This is the Worldwide News Network.
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4: Big game for UNLV football this weekend. They'll host the undefeated North Dakota State in Mountain West play. Coach Dan Mullen is calling on all Rebel fans to come out to Allegiant Stadium for the homecoming game, 4 o'clock on Saturday, saying he'd like to see 60,000 seats filled. Not likely, but apparently Bison fans travel well, so they'll have quite the rooting section. UNLV is a 3-point underdog. The Raiders will try to get back in the win column on Sunday in New England. The Patriots are currently 3.5-point favorites. The Las Vegas Aces will look to wrestle away home court advantage tomorrow in the Bay Area when they take on the Golden State Valkyries in their best-of-five WNBA semifinal playoff series. It's game two of the Vegas Golden Knights' first road trip of the year tonight. They're in the Emerald City to take on the Seattle Kraken at 6:40. They'll return to the Fortress on Thursday to host the Toronto Maple Leafs.
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2: I want to talk to you about Trump derangement syndrome, and I have a new point on this that I think you're going to enjoy. But I want to play something that is everywhere in the media today because the Democrats have taken it out of context and said, let me quote Karen Bass. She said, the president is advocating for an attack on 10 million U.S. residents in two of America's largest cities. This is not normal. None of this is. Wow. The president is advocating for an attack that will kill 10 million Americans in two major American cities. What did he say? Listen.
17: It's a small price to pay for keeping the world safe, keeping our country safe. They can take out a city. Let them take out Los Angeles. Let them take out San Diego. This is a very small price to pay, and it's going to be over with very soon. It's essentially almost over with, and they might keep going a little long. You know, they always say they have a big threshold for pain. They need it. Let me tell you, they need it.
2: Okay. What is he saying there? Anyone with common sense knows he is saying, we're paying high gas prices. This is painful, yes, but it is a very small price to pay because they will take out American cities. Go ahead. Let them take out California. Let them take out Los Angeles and San Diego. We can't have that. He's not advocating for that. So Karen Bass says what I just told you. Then you have Gavin Newsom come out. An American president is talking about Los Angeles and San Diego being taken out. Where the hell is Congress? This is dangerous. The time to stand up is right now. Los Angeles Times. Trump suggests letting Iran take out Los Angeles and San Diego at a campaign rally. CNN. Trump draws backlash after he suggests Iran could take out Los Angeles or San Diego. That's the most accurate of them. That is what he suggested. That Iran could take out Los Angeles or San Diego if we didn't take action. Okay, you've seen this movie 1,000 times before, but I want to compare something. I want to show you how bad the Trump derangement syndrome is. You are assuming that the president of the United States, who is on record, hates nuclear weapons, knows that once a nuclear weapon is used, it is the end of the world. Those are his words. I'm paraphrasing, but those are his words. Once someone drops a bomb, all scenarios play out exactly the same way, and it ends in nuclear Armageddon. We can never have anyone drop a nuclear weapon. He's clear on the record. I've told you a million times, the only thing he's afraid of is nuclear war. So he's on the record with all of this, and you're just assuming that the president of the United States would say, yeah, let him take out San Diego, which, by the way, is generally a Republican city, San Diego and Los Angeles. You're just assuming that he would actually say that and mean that. Yet at the same time, a guy who is cozy with a former leader, a former participant in the Iranian Navy, who still today is saying, you know, the Ayatollah, that was a huge loss. That was really bad. You know, Hamas, Hezbollah, they're freedom fighters. You will not allow yourself to even consider that El Sayed is actually believing any of the things that he has spent years saying and hanging out around. Now, I don't know about you, but I can't hang around somebody who seriously says, you know what, let him nuke California. Let him nuke. I can't hang around that person. I can't spend any time with that person. I can't spend any time with somebody who says, you know what? But honestly, Glenn, I mean, Hezbollah and Hamas, they're good guys. I mean, I'm mourning the loss of the Ayatollah, you know? And it's about time those Jews got what they deserved. I can't hang out with that person. You apparently give this president absolutely no benefit of the doubt when he's on record saying things, and that is very clear what he was meaning. But you won't cast a single, you'll cast a vote. Forget about aspersions. You will cast a vote for somebody who's in bed with people who are part of our enemy that we're, I mean, I don't know how. I don't know how you do it. I don't know how you do it. But man, I wish you would give Donald Trump 5% of the credit that you give to Islamists. 5%. I don't want all of it. 5% of the benefit of the doubt that you give to Marxists and Islamists. People who say, you're damn right, we're going to overthrow capitalism, and we got to get rid of the president, and we got to get rid of the Congress, and we have to get rid of the Senate, and we're going to stack the court. You don't have a problem with that, and they mean it. You're sick. You really are. And I say that, I pray for you. I pray for you.

0: with people who are that mentally ill. You have taken the benefit of the doubt and given it to all of our enemies. And you will not give that benefit of the doubt to someone you just disagree with. And I interpret that as, then you must agree with our enemy. Do you see how this works? Do you see why people on the right think that you are an enemy, even though you might just be a regular Democrat? Because you won't stand up against people who are in bed with literal enemies. And then you say nonsense like this about Donald Trump. It doesn't make any sense. And we have to come together. You have to start standing up against this. You have to. Is there, I mean, does everybody just want to win this? I guarantee you, and I have a long record of this, there is no way on this program, if Donald Trump said something like that and meant it, or even was joking about it, I would immediately say, we don't joke about that. We don't joke about that. We don't joke. I said during Joe Biden, when everybody was like, he's going to die in office, don't joke about that. Don't joke about him being taken out or anything else. You don't do it. The left will celebrate people trying to shoot. They will celebrate and say, you know, the problem was he was a bad shot. Well, first of all, that kid on the roof was not a bad shot. He was a very good shot. That was a hard, difficult shot. That was a miracle that our president survived. You know, tomorrow we're going to go into some of this. Tomorrow we're going to go into, you're being played. The DSA is not something that is grassroots and organic. Remember when they used to always say, Tea Party's not grassroots. Really? Really? Where's our funding coming from? Because it was coming from nowhere. You know, we had like two sticks to rub together and 25 cents between all of us. And that wasn't grassroots. That was AstroTurf. You know what AstroTurf is? DSA. And I'm going to show it to you tomorrow because we have Data Republican on it. Data Republican has written a new book. It's called Unelected. And this is how all of these unelected people are actually influencing your life and convincing you that this is the movement. And it's not. And it's global. I talked to Data Republican about a week ago. We were doing the special and getting ready for the special. Listen to the conversation we had about the things that she found and how deep this goes. Listen, we have been financing color revolutions, and I've been talking about them for a long time. When did you figure out that, or what convinced you that color revolutions were happening here, that those people were doing it on us?
1: Because it's set up the exact same way. You finance civic networks, which are NGOs, obviously, and they're ready to protest at a moment's notice. And they're independently financed, quote unquote. But what they mean by independence is not what we mean by independently financed. This independence is the same financing through USAID and through foreign governments, and they call it independent because it's business, I guess. But it's not. Like, they have workers in the ecosystem that they copy their own logos. Remember BLM, the fist, mm-hmm, you know, the black mm-hmm, fist? Mm-hmm. Remember that? It's the exact same logo mm-hmm. of color revolutions that started the Otipor revolution. The same symbol, the same exact symbol. They copy it for revolutions all around the world in different countries. So, you see, it's the same logo.
0: So is it just America that is doing this, or is it the entire Western world?
1: The top is NED here in America, the National Endowment for Democracy, quote, democracy, and open societies. That's where Soros comes in. Soros is a big private partner with these two. And I believe that some Western governments have some involvement. I'm sure the UN as well. But most

0: mostly it's here in America, and it is American tax dollars and Soros together and those other organizations that he pours into.
1: This is one of the more evil things.
2: Yes, please. On tomorrow's program, you are going to see that we take that further. We show you how it might start here, get funding from tax dollars, but it goes all the way to foreign nations financing things in other countries that ends up here intentionally. You are not going to believe that this is legal. I personally think the laws need to be changed. We're inviting the White House. We're going to send it to the White House as we prepare to do it, so they will have a copy of it. We'll send this out to senators that, you know, will watch and pay attention to this. But laws need to change. You are being ruled by unelected people, and they are, all the world is but a stage. They are creating images and propaganda and parades and marches and protests everywhere. France is a great example of it. Right now, what's happening in France, that's not real. It started real with the teenagers a few years. What's happening now is not real. And it's funded by the same people who are funding that same stuff in our country. Tomorrow, we expose it. 8 p.m. Eastern. Only glennbeck.com/torch. You can go, if you're not a member, you can join us, glennbeck.com/specials, and you can see it. You can see the, you know, the promo for it, and it just, you can cancel the next day if you want to. Join us. Join us and watch this special. Rookie's eyes just got really big. Everybody in my company always does. Why would you say that? Because I want you to see this. I know we need you to support us so we can continue to do the things that we do and expose the things that we do. But if if you're like, I don't want to see this and I hate everything else you guys do and I don't want to support you, just cancel the next day. Let me tell you about Mercury One. Here's another thing that we're doing. You know, I've dedicated my life the last 25 years to collecting American history. And I told you yesterday, my kids are not getting any inheritance. And I told them that after I started collecting, I said, and you're not getting any of this stuff either, kids. You're not getting any inheritance because dad's spending it all on American history. My son, it literally is in our will that my son gets my best regards. That's what I'm leaving him. I've done everything I can. David Barton has done everything he can and wall builders can to preserve and protect this history. We're asking you to join us now because Mercury One is about to open the American Journey Experience, and it is going to be a world-class museum for American history. It will have classrooms in it to teach our kids American history. It will preserve and make sure that those documents and those truths that are self-evident are preserved for all time. And it's a research library as well. We really need your help to be able to do this. If you would give to Mercury One, every dollar right now is being matched dollar for dollar. Your gift will go twice as far. It will support all of our missions, relief, rescue, and history. But please give today at mercuryone.org. Also, you can buy tickets to one of our galas. One's in Dallas. One is at the President's House in Florida in December. And we would love to have you join us there if you'd like to do that. Otherwise, just give whatever you can at mercuryone.org. 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

0: There's so much going on. It is the anniversary of October 7th. And at my ranch, we are flying the Israeli flag today underneath the American flag in honor of what is happening. There is silence on the streets in Israel, and there are celebrations happening on the other side. It's horrific. It's horrific. But we'll talk about that a little bit coming up in just a second. I also want to talk to you about what's happening in France. It got worse yesterday, not better. And this is now a political thing. This is about destroying France. This is actually about getting one guy elected, a deep, deep, far left Islamist lover and Marxist lover. It's, Red Green Alliance in France. And he has a chance of getting elected because he's saying to the people one thing that no one else will. And American politicians need to learn from this because he is admitting something that no one else will. We need to admit it here. I'll tell you, coming up.
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6: I'm Michael Wallace. The White House is looking for more answers about the possible plague case in Russia. Worldwide News Network's Stacey Lin is in Washington.
7: President Trump says he is expected to speak with Russian President Vladimir Putin possibly today about a suspected case of pneumonic plague in Siberia, telling reporters last night.
8: I have a call scheduled. Yep.
9: What is that call scheduled for?
8: Very soon. So far, we're in very deep discussions. We'll be able to report about it probably tomorrow.
7: Secretary of State Marco Rubio says Russia needs to be more transparent.
10: Maybe, you know, there's nothing there. Maybe it's bigger than we thought. We don't know. We'll have to make those decisions on the basis of the information that we're learning and are being provided. And so far, that's still quite limited.
7: The World Health Organization says the risk of the disease spreading beyond Russia remains very low. Stacey Lin, Worldwide News Network, Washington.
6: President Trump returns to the midterm campaign trail today, making his third trip to Texas in less than a month. News Nation's Tom Dempsey.
11: The attention will be on Texas, which has one of the most close Senate races in the whole country. President Trump won Texas by 14 percentage points back in 2024, but Decision Desk HQ's latest projections show a Democrat, James Tallarico, narrowly favored over Republican Ken Paxton, giving him a 56% chance of winning. Lots of outside money continues to pour into this race, and we know Paxton will be at this rally.
6: The Gulf Coast is getting ready for its first hurricane of the Atlantic season. Meteorologist Chris Franklin says tropical storm Isaias off Mexico's east coast will likely become a hurricane tomorrow.
12: What we know right now is the rain probably doesn't start until early Friday morning, most of the day Friday, and into the start of the day Saturday. So expect more changes and stay tuned. And what I'm going to be watching is what is the strength and structure of the storm by Thursday. That is when the Hurricane Center is expecting that northerly motion.
6: Isaias could make landfall anywhere from Louisiana to the Florida Panhandle as a Category 1 or 2 storm later this week. Some areas will get up to 10 inches of rain. It's a day of mourning in Israel. A bugler played as the country paused at 6:29 a.m., marking the moment the Hamas attacks on Israel began 3 years ago. 1,200 people were killed, 251 were taken hostage. Police in New York City are looking for the ex-boyfriend they believe pushed a 23-year-old mother and her 5-month-old baby from the balcony of their 15th-story apartment in the Bronx yesterday. Natalie Ramirez died, but her baby survived and is in critical but stable condition. Neighbors are fuming.
13: She was very happy, like she's very happy to be a mom. She was a new mom, and baby was very happy.
6: Police say they had been to that Bronx apartment before for domestic violence calls. UPS says it will hire 100,000 seasonal workers for the holidays, 9% fewer than last year. This is the Worldwide News Network.
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18: 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More than 75% did sell, though, within 60 days, with more than 23% of sales being all cash deals. Local real estate experts say the Las Vegas housing market is correcting itself through volume before price, as listings topped 10,000 for the first time since 2014.
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9: Windup continues on an accident of the Northeast Valley on I-15 northbound, pretty much where it meets up with 215. It's off on the right shoulder now, not seeing as much backup as we saw earlier. 15 northbound again, near Range Road area. Downtown Las Vegas accident to I-11 northbound before 15 has you slow back toward Eastern. In Summerlin, it's police activity on Rainbow northbound after Westcliff. That's in the right lane. Good news, that accident at Charleston and Mojave has cleared out of the way. No big changes in the weather, staying pretty consistent throughout this week with sunny skies, light breezes, and still going to be unusually warm, barely staying below 100 degrees this afternoon. 75 right now. 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I'm Mark Thomas with your on-time traffic.
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0: America. I want to talk to you about several things. I want to talk to you about France and how it is echoing us. Also, conservatives are ripping boomers now for some reason. Well, I know the reason, but I'm going to try to explain how that reason isn't really a reason. We'll get into that. And it is 10-7, October 7th. We begin there in 60 seconds. 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At the ranch today, I considered flying my flag at half-mast, but I thought it was inappropriate. But I am flying the Israeli flag right underneath the American flag at the ranch. And I am proud to do it. I am proud to stand up for people who have been chased out of every country in the world, who have been told, get out of here, go home. And then when the United Nations and the world gives them a home, first time that's ever happened, when they give them a home and say, this is your land, everyone attacks them. And now, again, still today, they're saying, get out of here, go back home. No other country, no other group of people are treated like this. None. We can't even say that about Mexicans who come into our own country without being called a racist. Go home. And they weren't officially given anything. 3 years, and this week, two peoples are remembering the same day in two different ways. One is holding a funeral, and the other is throwing a party. There are parades in France. There's going to be a parade in New York City. And it all revolves around Free Palestine. First, how did we get here? What actually happened? It was the Sabbath. It was also a holiday, a big day of celebration. It was just after 6:30. Thousands of Hamas terrorists break through the fence from Gaza. They come on motorcycles, pickup trucks, on paragliders. They accidentally found this music festival in the desert, and they hunted these people through the fields like animals. They were not supposed to be there. In fact, had they not stopped at the music factory, it probably would have been worse, because they were headed towards, I think it was the Air Force base, and the Air Force base was not ready. This gave Israel time to be able to make sure that their bases were on lockdown. But while they're at that music festival, they go from house to house through these little teeny farming villages. Many of them, I was just there, they were friends with the Palestinians. I had one lady say, the people who came and did this, they were guests at my wedding. This was the home of the peace activists who used to drive sick Gazans to the Israeli hospital. This was the left. They burned these families alive in their safe rooms. I've stood in them. They raped women. They raped children. You don't believe me? Go to the United Nations. Hardly Israel's fan club they found, quote, reasonable grounds to believe this happened. Reasonable grounds? All you have to do is just look at the videotape. They videotaped it. They were proud of it. Then they took hostages and sexually abused them in captivity. They filmed it all. Body cameras, cell phones. The same people play the clip. This is the same Palestinian people at the Damascus Gate celebrating when our World Trade Centers went down. Watch. All celebrating, screaming Allah Akbar, holding the Palestinian flag, cheering. The only country on earth that I'm aware of that cheered when the World Trade Centers came down, and then they were handing out cake and cookies. If you thought that was bad, here's one of the killers calling home. After killing, still in one of these farming communities, blood on his hands, and he calls his mom and dad at home and Hello. Posts it.
1: Hi, Abba.
0: Hi, Dad. I'm talking to you from Israel. Open WhatsApp right now. You'll see all those I killed. Look how many I killed with my own hands. Your son killed Jews. May God protect you, says his father. Dad, I'm talking to you from a Jewish woman's phone. I killed her. I killed her. She died with my own hands. Stop. They are proud of it. You want to hold a parade today? About 1,200 people were murdered, more than 800 of them civilians. 250 were dragged into Gaza as hostages, babies, grandmas, Holocaust survivors. Deadliest day for the Jewish people since the Holocaust. The youngest victim was a little girl named Nama Abu. Nama Abu Rashid. Not Jewish. That name doesn't sound Jewish, does it? No, she was a Bedouin. She was an Arab. Her pregnant mother was shot in the stomach on the way to the hospital. Doctors delivered Nama by emergency C-section. She lived 14 hours. How is that being remembered? In Israel, thousands of memorial ceremonies are being held every day this week, every city, every neighborhood, because every town has buried somebody's son. We look at 2,000 people died. That's World Trade Center. But we're a country of 350 million. This is a country the size of New Jersey. Everyone buried someone. A writer in Israel went out last Friday to buy challah bread for the Shabbat. A man outside the bakery was calling out a number. 156! 156! The journalist asked, what's 156? Man said that every Friday since October 7th, he has delivered Shabbat bread to Israeli soldiers. 156 Fridays in a row, 3 years, not one missed. This is how Israel is remembering, with bread, with candles, with names read out loud. And Christians are remembering them this week. More than 4,375 churches are planting 1,200 Israeli flags on their front lawns. One flag for every life taken. 2 years ago, 220 churches did it here in America. This year, more than 5 million flags. At one ceremony in Golan Heights, the flags were planted by Arab Christians who serve in the Israeli army, who have buried their own. Arabs, Jews, Christians, Druze, standing side by side grieving for the dead. Now, cross that fence. In the same neighborhood, cross that fence. The Jerusalem Post went through the Arab media for this anniversary. As of today, they could not find a single Arab leader who has expressed sympathy for the Israeli victims. Not one. I have sympathy for the Palestinian victims. I have sympathy for the Iranian victims. And we're currently at war too. Not one Egypt state media in Egypt, supposedly at peace with Israel, marked the day using Hamas's own name for it, Al-Aqsa Flood. It called the massacre a crushing blow. It bragged that Hamas killed hundreds of soldiers, but it never mentioned the 800 civilians. It never mentioned the music festival. It never mentioned Nama. A Jordanian paper called it a surprise attack on military bases and settlements. Really? Those settlements are farming villages inside Israel's own borders. No count of the dead. Saudi-owned outlet spent its anniversary coverage asking whether Hamas achieved its objectives. And Hamas itself, this week, demanded that the Secretary General of the United States retract his anniversary statement because he admitted Hamas deliberately killed civilians. It's on tape. But Hamas denies all of it. They're denying any of the rapes. It denies the torturing of hostages, even as those hostages come home and describe the starvation and the abuse in their own words. Last December, on its own birthday, Hamas called October 7th a towering milestone. They're not mourning today, they're bragging. This is evil. So, there are the two. On one side, men handing out bread for the 156th straight Friday. On the other, government television network calling the slaughter of a music festival a victory. One side reads the names, the other side erases them. One side plants flags on church lawns, the other side waves its flags that morning from the back of pickup trucks with a broken body of a young woman in the bed while the crowds in Gaza cheered. And today they're throwing a parade in New York and in France with a Palestinian flag. You know, what we choose to mourn tells the world who you are. What you choose to celebrate tells the world who you're becoming. Not every Palestinian is cheering. A Gaza analyst just told the Saudi press this week that anger at the reckless decision by Hamas is still burning inside Gaza among the people who have lost everything. He said the loudest support comes from the Palestinians who have never had to live through what came next. The people who paid the price know exactly who sent the bill. Because Hamas didn't stumble into this war, it planned it. It knew what Israel would do next. It built hundreds of miles of tunnels for firefighters, not bomb shelters for its people, under hospitals. And nobody in the hospital was allowed to use those tunnels. When a senior Hamas leader was asked about that, he said, "The tunnels are for the fighters, protecting Gaza's civilians. That's the job of the United Nations." October 7th wasn't about a blockade. It's not about borders. It's not about a two-state solution or a checkpoint or a prisoner swap. It was about one thing and one thing only, getting all of the Jews out of the Middle East, all of them by any means necessary. That's not my interpretation. That is their platform. The Hamas charter says the day of judgment will not come until Muslims fight the Jews and kill them all, until even the rocks and the trees cry out, "Muslim, there is a Jew hiding behind me." That's their founding document. And in case anybody thought they mellowed 2 weeks after the massacre, a member of Hamas's top leadership went on Lebanese television. He said Israel has no place on that land. He said Hamas will do October 7th again and again and again. His words, not mine. The interviewer asked him, do you meet the annihilation of Israel? His answer was, yes, of course. When they chant river from the river to the sea on American college campuses, they're drawing a new map with not a single Jew on it. The river to the sea, that's all of Israel. And Israel's demand has been simple. Give back our people. Stop trying to kill us. Hamas's demand is even simpler. Die. You can't split the difference between those. There's no middle ground between let us live and die. And anyone who tells you this is complicated is asking you to forget Baby Nama, to forget the festival, to forget the safe rooms. I will not. Today, Israel stood still. Sirens sounded. The entire country stops. I've never seen anything like it in my life. Families will stand at graves that are still fresh after 3 years. And right across the fence, the men who did this will call it a victory. After the Holocaust, the Jewish people made a promise, never again. Hamas has made a promise too, again and again and again. That's the whole story. Everything else you hear is noise. And I know which side of that fence I stand on. I stand with Nama. I stand with the man with the bread. I stand with the Jewish people. And I pray for the Palestinians to find the love of God, the true and everlasting Christ. It will be the only thing that will stop this killing. Palestinians indeed need to be free, but they need to be free of the indoctrination, the lies, and the terror of Hamas, Hezbollah, and Iran. Back in a minute. You can't be everywhere. 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
0: So I was just at the Nova Music Festival, the memorial. It's a makeshift memorial now. It was a park, kind of like our national parks, and it was a recreation space. And go ahead and just thumb through some of these. That is, that's a garbage can where Jews were hiding. Until they figured that out, and then they slaughtered all the Jews that were hiding in the garbage. Next one, please. Just move fast. This is a bomb shelter where they were hiding, and they went in and slaughtered everybody that was in the bomb shelter. This is just the makeshift memorial. This is all the pictures, and they just, people, families came out and just put things up about their loved ones. It's remarkable. This is more of that. There's Tanya walking through. It was a really quiet time. Our family went. We all kind of broke up. This is me in the backyard of one of these places. I'm talking to the guy. He is in the brown, the dark black shirt. And he's telling me about how the terrorists came in and tried to kill him and his wife and daughter. He was trained and prepared, but most people didn't know their safe rooms were not bulletproof. The doors were not bulletproof. And he told me about his six-year-old daughter, who eventually one of the guys got through and was on top of her on her bed, choking her to death. And he had to shoot him in the head. Imagine what that six-year-old's memory is. This is not political. This is human. The choice we make right now, you can be against Israel. You can be against Israel. But please don't pick the side of Hamas and Hezbollah. Please. Do not. That is death. It is a death cult. What you choose on this will set the course for the rest of your life. 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
5: Wrapping up one accident at the Northern Beltway interchange on 15 northbound where it meets up with 215. It's out of the way on the right shoulder. Got a new accident actually on the Northern Beltway eastbound 215 after Sky Point Drive. That is off to the right. New accident in the surface streets on the west side at the intersection of Charleston and Sacramento. That's on Charleston just east of I-11. And a west side wreck, Tropicana westbound before 215. We're all clear though on I-11 and Summerlin Parkway right now. Weather's going to stay pretty consistent throughout this week. We have sunny skies, light breezes today, and unusually warm temperatures, almost hitting 100 degrees today. Should stay a few degrees beneath it, though. 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I'm Mark Thomas with your on-time traffic.
6: Worldwide News Network update. I'm Michael Wallace in Tel Aviv today. A siren sounded for 1 minute to mark 3 years since the Hamas attacks on Israel. 1,200 people were killed. 251 were taken hostage. On a beach in Tel Aviv, an art piece spelled out the word failure in large letters. Some Israelis blame their own government for not preventing the attacks. Tropical storm Isaias has formed off Mexico's east coast and is expected to strengthen into a hurricane tomorrow. The storm could make landfall anywhere between Louisiana and the Florida panhandle later this week. French scientist Henri Kagan and Japanese scientist Kenzo Soai were awarded the Nobel Prize in Chemistry this morning. They've discovered how to form a single molecular mirror image, a big breakthrough for drug makers. The yield on the 10-year Treasury note rose this morning to its highest level since 2002, 5.36%. Ahead of a huge bond sale, stocks are sharply lower on that. This is the Worldwide News Network.
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5: The Las Vegas Aces will look to wrestle away home court advantage tomorrow in the Bay Area when they take on the Golden State Valkyries in their best-of-five WNBA semifinal playoff series. It's game two of the Vegas Golden Knights' first road trip of the year tonight. They're in the Emerald City to take on the Seattle Kraken at 6:40. They'll return to the Fortress on Thursday to host the Toronto Maple Leafs. Big game for UNLV football this weekend. They'll host the undefeated North Dakota State in Mountain West play. Coach Dan Mullen is calling on all Rebel fans to come out to Allegiant Stadium for the homecoming game, 4 o'clock on Saturday, saying he'd like to see 60,000 seats filled. Not likely, but apparently Bison fans travel well, so they'll have quite the rooting section. UNLV is a 3-point underdog. The Raiders will try to get back in the win column on Sunday in New England. The Patriots are currently 3.5-point favorites.
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0: You know, I'm just, I'm perplexed at those who deny that any of this stuff happened, because that's what they're saying now, that, you know, that none of this stuff happened. They didn't do that. We didn't slaughter these. You filmed it. Even the Nazis knew they had to keep this to themselves and hide it from the world. But you posted it live on social media. Now, let me ask you this. For anybody who says America is bad, we're the great Satan. Would you be for American soldiers doing this, even if we were so righteous? Even if, 9/11, we go over and we rape and slaughter and our soldiers do that. Would you be for that? Set families on fire. What would you say about us? What would you say what kind of country we are, or what kind of country we would be building, what our future would be, if our soldiers did that and we all celebrated and then denied? So why do you support Hamas doing that? I don't understand how you are celebrating. You tear America down and say we're this awful country. Our soldiers, if they've ever done anything like that, they went to prison. If they ever did that, I certainly would not support it. And I would speak out loudly against anybody who was celebrating it. I don't understand. Let me take some mail from the from email on this. Glenn, two of our adult sons, a U.S. Marine Corps vet and a local firefighter and their friend, plan to blacklist all U.S. political representatives and candidates who accept AIPAC funds, claiming Israel is committing war crimes. Both sons are very strong Christians and conservatives. Can you help? Yes, I can, I think. First of all, don't fight them. You raised good men who run towards danger and still ask moral questions. So honor that. Don't give them a speech. Ask them questions first. Is there a concern with just AIPAC? Or are you also boycotting anyone who takes anything from, like, the National Iranian American Council? The National Iranian American Council also doesn't have to register as a foreign agent, according to U.S. law. And there's several of these. So are you banning all of those, or is it just the Jewish one? Can you tell me what specific act the war crime was? Who verified it? Ask them, what would you have done on October 8th if our town had just been burned and 1,200 people were killed and the enemy was hiding under hospitals? Let's just say Canada did that to us. What would you have done? Certainly, I hope not war crimes. But they were hiding under hospitals. Is there any other country that your sons hold to this standard? Criticizing the Israeli government is absolutely fair game. A litmus test that singles out one nation, and it's the only Jewish one, that's where the trap is. The road to hating Jews rarely starts with hate. It starts with a good man who thinks he's standing for justice. Warn them about the road that they're on, because this one is really pretty clear. Glenn, I'm shocked by so much hate for Israel from otherwise good people. What are the facts? What is Israel doing right and wrong? What is fake and what is real? This is easy. Let me give you a list. I made a list here. Hamas started this war on October 7th with the worst massacre of Jews since the Holocaust. That's real. Hamas deliberately hides under hospitals, in schools, and tunnels under homes. Because of that, the suffering in Gaza is also real. Tens of thousands are dead, and much of it is rubble. I've been there. I've seen it. What is Israel doing right? Israel is a democracy with free courts, a free press that investigate their own military. It warns civilians before strikes in ways no enemy has ever done. Nobody in the history of the world has warned civilians as much as Israel before strikes. What have they done wrong, or at least fairly questioned? Some of their strikes, periods of restricted aid, although how many nations are expected to send aid to the people they're actively, I mean, we never did that in World War II. We did after the war, not during the war. Hardly a universal standard, but you can question it at least. And renegade violence in the West Bank. Very bad. Very bad. What's fake? Staged or recycled images that's everywhere. Casualty figures from Hamas-run ministry that don't separate the civilians from the fighters. And the test for your friends is this. Again, do you apply the same standard to the Sudan and Syria and China? Or is the only nation that gets scrutiny us and Israel? Why? Glenn, I'm a longtime supporter of you. In my discussions, I try to rebuke attacks on your background. Yesterday, you spoke about how you have been made out to be a liar and an anti-Semite. This is so ridiculous. Please make a channel of truth so I can debate. Here, I don't want you to debate me. I should not be the argument here. And, you know, there's too much stuff that people are missing. It's not worth debating. It's just not. You know, if you do defend me with my record, include my mistakes. you know, in 2014, I got a lot of heat from a lot of people in the audience because I said I had made a lot of mistakes. I had honestly soul searched everything that I had said from, you know, 2000 up until 2014. And I said, you know, I did play a role, unbeknownst to me, not my intention, but I did play a role in dividing our country. And I regret that. And I was sorry about it. Does anybody recognize that? In 2010, I did a series on George Soros, do criticism from the ADL. Fair to debate, but show them what came after. In 2011, I held Restoring Courage, a rally in Jerusalem. You know who protested?

Through Mercury One and the Nazarene Fund, we have rescued thousands of persecuted Christians and Yazidis. Anyone who is being persecuted for their faith, instead of Christians being beheaded and set on fire in cages, they are free and alive today because of you and this program. I've stood with the Jewish people for decades. It's never been the popular position. But an anti-Semite doesn't really spend his life doing that. A man who owns his mistakes is hard to call a liar. You can call me mistaken, because I am a lot. But don't defend me, unless you also point out my mistakes. Glenn, I hear people, including you, say criticizing Israel's government or its policies isn't anti-Semitism. My question is, what exactly needs to be criticized? They've been extremely restrained considering what Hamas did. What are they doing wrong? Fair challenge here. Israel has shown remarkable restraint. I mean, I don't think we would have done it. If Mexico or Canada would have done that to us and was constantly doing it and saying still today, we're going to kill you, we're going to kill all of you, I mean, we wouldn't put up with it. But that doesn't mean, restraint doesn't mean no mistakes. Israel admitted its fault when it killed seven World Central Kitchen aid workers in 2024. Israeli leaders have questioned and condemned acts of violence by settlers in the West Bank, as I just pointed out. You know, but Israelis fight fiercely over their own government, from court reforms to, I mean, you think we fight about our government? You know, nobody criticizes the Israeli government as much as the Israelis do. That's what a free country looks like. Glenn, how do we unconditionally back the Jewish state when there are countless examples of how they will stab us in the back, just as Muslims will stab the young communist when the time comes? Trump has walked us into a war with Iran based on Israel. Okay, first of all, unconditional support. There's only one unconditional support that I have, one unconditional relationship that I have, and that is a covenant with God. Okay? They have one ally, and that which is unconditional, and that's between Israel and God. We have one between us and God. America and Israel have very conditional relationships based on shared heritage, mutual strategic benefit, shared enemies who want us both to die. Yeah, are we in a war and Israel's in a war? Yeah, because we're called the great Satan. They're called the baby Satan. They're going to kill all the Jews and then they're going to come and do that to us. I mean, it's not hard, yes. But no nation should be backed unconditionally. I don't. I absolutely will not ever say they get a blank check. Alliances are built on shared interests. That's it, shared values. And Israel shares more values and interests than anyone else in the Middle East. You don't hear all the people saying we're buddy-buddy with Saudi Arabia and God help us, Qatar. You don't see people marching about that. They don't have hardly any of our interests or values. And yet nobody has a problem with that. As for Iran, you know, you didn't need us to be talked into it by Israel. And that's an insult to Donald Trump. I mean, if you think Donald Trump... Tell me the one time you think Donald Trump's been pushed around. By Benjamin Netanyahu? That's the only time? Come on. Here's our complaint. 1979, hostages. 241 Marines killed in Beirut in 1983. Hundreds of American troops killed by Iranian-supplied bombs in Iraq. All the IEDs, all of those, come from Iran. A regime that chants... death to America, for 40 or 50 years, and are building a nuclear weapon, and say they will use it. I don't think we needed to be convinced by anybody. We have been at war officially since February 28. Pause in June didn't hold. We struck again September 1st. Whether this war is wise, absolutely we can debate that. How it ends, I don't know. Patriots on both sides say it's absolutely wrong, it's absolutely right. I don't know. I don't know how it ends. I think it's justified. I personally think it's the right thing to do because they will use a nuclear weapon. But there's a lot of times, I mean, how many times have we heard people have weapons of mass destruction or whatever else, you know, whatever. But these people are in a special sick, sick, twisted, religious zealot, kill everybody in the name of Allah kind of cult. And that changes them in my book.

0: We have 9/11. They have October 7th. That's the same evil. Exactly the same evil. They didn't give a second thought to... We thought, if you didn't live through it, we thought as many as 50,000 Americans could have been in those buildings. It was just by luck that they struck us about 15 minutes too early. We thought the death toll that day would be 50,000. You think they thought there were only 2,000 in there? You think they would have stopped? Well, we got to go early. We want to make sure we're only getting the, you know, janitorial staff. No. No. It's exactly the same evil. Exactly the same evil. And never underestimate how much your enemy hates you. But I think this is all, in the end, all of this is about God. You know, you can say this is about oil, this is about Israel. No, it's not. It's about God. Their God versus our God. Marxists join it because our God is the God of the individual. Our God is the only God of the individual. He does not deal with the collective. He did not come for collective salvation. You do it. You have to accept him. You have to change your life. You're the only one in charge. You control your own attitude, no matter what's happening to you. Our God will allow you to be in a concentration camp and sing. Now, I don't know how these Christians did it, but there is pastor after pastor after pastor, Christian after Christian. I don't know how Corrie Ten Boom did it, but they did it because of that God, the God of the individual. That's what it is. Marxists can't have it, and that God is diametric. I'm sorry, but we are not the same God. Allah is not the God of Abraham, Isaac, and Jacob. Ask them. That's why we have the same enemy. And that's why, even on a day like today, we have such hope. Because I know. I know. I know how it ends. I actually know whose God is the real God. I know which one, and no God that preaches hate is God. That's an anti-God. Every God that preaches hate has nothing to do with the God of Abraham, Isaac, and Jacob. By the way, there's more on the front page of glenbeck.com. What happens if America turns against Israel? It's by Pastor Bill Cloud. Everyone in the audience should read it. It's at glenbeck.com right now. 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Roads may be blocked. 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
0: Of exactly what is happening in Russia today. And people are saying, oh, well, this is all hype. It's all hype. I don't know if it is or not. I don't know. But I know she's an expert on this, and I want to ask her, and I'm going to push her, too. Is this hype, or is this something we'll be concerned about? Next.
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0: October 7th, 2023, an Israeli firefighter, Danny, faced a nightmare no parent should ever have to endure. 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
22: I'm Michael Wallace. Ukrainian President Volodymyr Zelensky says last night's Russian attacks across central and eastern Ukraine were, in his words, some of the most vile yet. At least 20 people were killed, including 14 in a high-rise apartment building in Prilike. Rescuers are using a bulldozer to move the rubble and search for any more victims. Zelensky renewed his plea for allies to provide more missile interceptors. House Speaker Mike Johnson says pressure is mounting on Iran.
23: Johnson says he believes the situation with Iran could be nearing a turning point.
24: I think they're trying to outlast the president to the election, thinking that it will do him some harm.
23: Telling the Scott Jennings Show,
24: I think Iran's on its last leg, and I think we can ultimately have a peace in that region, which would be good for Americans and everybody around the world.
23: His comments come as Secretary of State Marco Rubio says Iran's economy is in total and complete free fall.
25: The Iranian economy is about to reach a place that few countries in the world have been.
23: The White House says it remains open to a deal, but Iran must make significant concessions on its nuclear program before the U.S. will agree to end the war. Stacy Lynn, Worldwide News Network, Washington.
22: Students, teachers, and parents are back on the streets across France today protesting crumbling school buildings and overcrowded classrooms.
26: Thousands of people are back on the streets of France chanting and clashing with police as demonstrations once again turn violent. The authorities are responding with tear gas and water cannon. The protests come as growing pressure builds to improve conditions in France's cash-strapped and run-down school system. But with the country's presidential elections just 6 months away, and far-right leader Marine Le Pen, a front-runner for the presidency in the Elysee Palace, many in the crowd are now using these protests as cover for what's become a much broader political campaign to stop her. From the Foreign Desk, John Turrett, Worldwide News Network.
22: Students at Cornell University are calling for a school-wide boycott today to protest its handling of the alleged gang rape on campus 2 years ago. News Nation's Brooke Schaefer is there.
3: Student organizers are describing today as zero day. They're asking students across campus to boycott their classes, not take tests or turn in assignments, and even avoid spending money on campus. They're also planning a seven-hour sit-in at one of the dining halls here. As the tensions continue to grow, both from students and faculty members.
22: Cornell has hired former U.S. Deputy Attorney General Sally Yates to lead an independent review of how the university prevents and responds to sexual misconduct on campus. A 19-year-old student went on a stabbing spree at a school in central Poland today, wounding at least nine people. The attacker is in custody. Nepal has called off the search for the 5,300 people still missing after the deadly flooding in August. The official death toll is above 1,400. This is the Worldwide News Network.
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4: 36, 28, 36. 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So again, it's not my measurements. 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And when you're borrowing, never bet against the United States of America. I'm Suzanne Miller.
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6: No major issues on our Valley freeways right now. Just that minor one on the Northern Beltway accident on 215 eastbound after Sky Point Drive. If you're in that area going that way, you'll see it off to the right. Checking the streets in the southwest, new accident on Sunset eastbound at Procyon. That's near Valley View, and that's blocking the left lane on Sunset eastbound there. Westside wreck still there on Tropicana westbound before 215, but all clear on I-15 as well as Summerlin Parkway so far this morning. Weather's going to stay pretty consistent this week. We have sunny skies, light breezes again today, but still going to be warm enough to stay just below 100 degrees this afternoon. It is 73 degrees right now at the airport. 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I'm Mark Thomas with your on-time traffic.
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1: Glenn Beck is on.
2: Hello, America. This is a show that's not for everybody. This is a show for people who don't get their news off TikTok. We're gonna have some interesting conversations. Already have them, had them already today, but we're bringing in Annie Jacobson next. And if you want your news in, 25 seconds, and somebody doing a dance routine to it, you're at the wrong place. There is something going on in Russia. Caveat, we think. I don't know who to trust on this. I know that I have read Annie Jacobson's books for years and years and years, and she is one of the most buttoned-up journalists that I know, and I really respect her point of view. She's just written a must-read. In fact, I think all of her books are must-reads, but the last two was Nuclear War, a Scenario, and it will show you why it's really important not to screw around with nuclear weapons. And the next one was Biological War. Biological War, a Scenario. And her scenario starts with a lab accident and an outbreak in Russia. And it's the same virus that just happened to get loose in a lab in Russia. Now, I don't know who to believe. I don't know what to believe. I am not concerned about this at this point because I don't have enough information. But I don't trust really anybody involved. Annie is here, and yes, she does have a book to sell, but she sold that months ago. It is worth read, however. She is going to tell us what she knows, what we should be looking for if this is going to escalate, and why we should believe anybody involved. What is this lab? They're saying they still have a problem with bubonic plague. Really? Do you, Russia? Okay, and so that's all this research facility was about, was helping stop these plagues. There was nothing about military, or because I don't believe that for a second. But Annie is here next in 60 seconds. First, there's an old saying, the journey of 1,000 miles begins with a single step. And, if you know the ins and outs of Medicare, you know that it can definitely feel like a journey of 1,000 miles. There are different plans, different benefits, different costs, decisions that have real consequences for your health care, your parents' health care, and your budget. And if you don't know the ins and outs of Medicare, you need somebody who does. That's Chapter. Chapter has licensed Medicare advisors. They can help you understand your options. They can compare all of the plans to find out which one fits your needs. And they're not paid to push you towards one particular plan or another. Their job is to help you navigate the process and make an informed decision. First step on a very long journey is getting the right Medicare plan simply by finding somebody who knows the way. The call is free, takes 20 minutes. It's pound 250. Say the keyword chapter. Pound 250, keyword chapter. And yes, I am with Annie Jacobson. Hello, Annie.
3: Hi, Glenn. Good morning.
2: So I'm so glad. Thank you. I know your schedule is busy, and I know you've pushed a lot of stuff around to be able to come on the program today, and I appreciate it. I am being said, my comment, I think, was on Monday. Is that when we found out? Yeah, Monday. I said, oh, good, lab leak. Looks like Annie Jacobson's book. I don't know anything about it. They say it's under control. Let's not panic. It can be, if you get antibiotics quickly, it can be taken care of with antibiotics. Let's just play this out. The White House is watching. By saying that, people are saying, and maybe because I've had you on the show, that I am firing people up about this. I'm really not concerned about this virus and what's happening. But I would like to know what you know, and when should we become concerned? What should we be looking for?
3: Yes, okay. So if you just start with the basic facts of this story, last Friday I learned that there was a lab accident at a BSL-3, that's a biosafety level 3, that's a high containment facility in Siberia, and that a lab worker had died of pneumonic plague. That's the story that was reported by local reporters on the ground there in Siberia. Very quickly thereafter, we learned that 5 hospitals were quarantined, that the leading public health official in Russia went to the area, and most importantly, that the FSB was involved in the quarantine. FSB is the Federal Security Service inside Russia. These guys are armed. They do not mess around. Quarantine is not
2: former KGB.
3: Yes.
2: Yeah.
3: And so the response is so huge. That's why there are all the eyeballs on it. Now we can certainly talk about my analysis of the whole situation.
2: Okay. So we know that all of that happened. And here's the problem. I don't trust Russia, but I also don't trust the health administration. You know, I don't trust the CDC because we've been through this. And I don't want hype. I just want to know what the truth is. So you verified all of those facts. So we know it happened. How many people have died so far? We know 2. Yes. Is that right?
3: Well, at this point, Glenn, we don't know the information, and that's the truth. And I've been in contact with sort of very senior people at the State Department, at Fort Detrick, at Los Alamos. And so everybody has eyes on in this situation. And that's what I think is most interesting about what I report in my book in a hypothetical scenario and what is actually happening now. Because also in the playbook of any of this kind of a situation is the fact that the Russian Federation is going to immediately not tell the truth, right, which is a polite way of saying start lying. And so you simply cannot take them at their word. Biological weapons are illegal. Biological warfare is illegal. The State Department, this administration, and the ones previous know, or rather assert, that Russia has an illegal biological weapons program. It is only one of 2 nations that the State Department will assert as such. So it's North Korea and Russia, illegal biological weapons program. Iran and China, interestingly, are listed in State Department as having a program of concern, which is, of course, a euphemism for probably almost certainly has a biological weapons program.
2: right.
3: That is where we are. That's what I can really talk about with authority. What people make of all of this, whether they want to panic or belittle it, or that is actually not really that important to me, nor is it important if anyone says, like, she's just trying to sell her books. I mean, first of all, you can get my books out of the library. But of course I want people to read my book. Why would a person write a book if they didn't want people to read it? So
2: yeah,
3: all of your
2: books are to set records straight. I mean, I go back to your books on Operation Paperclip and everything else, but the last 2 have been books of warning. Warning. These things are very dangerous. If you see these things, be on high alert. So we should be. Now the White House says they're monitoring this. Are they? I mean, do you have confidence that we are doing all that we are supposed to do to monitor, and are we ready at all if something is bad?
3: Well, so in this situation, there's a couple important distinctions I think that'll be valuable. And the reason why I mentioned about you can panic or you can, is that I fundamentally believe, I think like you do too, hence your show, is information is powerful. And if you have the information, you don't need to panic because you can make a decision, a more educated decision about what is going on. So you asked about monitoring. So the intelligence community does the monitoring. Those are the satellite, the organizations like NRO, NSA, NGA. They most certainly have eyes on this situation and are looking from above. They want to see what the quarantine perimeter is. They want to see if the village has draconian measures, not just the hospitals. Then there's the State Department, who yesterday sent a démarche to Russia. And what that means is a very strongly worded letter to their Russian counterparts saying, tell us the information, you know, and then there's not really a please. There's kind of like, we demand that. Now, whether or not that happens, who knows? In my experience, that has to do with the relationship the one-on-one relationships with diplomats. That's why diplomacy is so important, Glenn.
2: So what should we, what would help us? Release of the autopsy records? Or, I mean, because aren't they even denying that this is pneumonic?
3: Of course they are. And look, okay, let me just say something about pneumonic plague. And yes, that is the pathogen in my scenario. Why? Because that is one of the top tier, if not the top tier select one agent that subject matter experts fear most could be used in a biological weapons catastrophe. Now, you can't just, you have to actually engineer the pathogen to be more virulent, to be more transmissible, and to probably defeat medical countermeasures. That is almost certainly, from the subject matters I have spoken to, what is going on in that anti-plague institute there in Irkutsk. We know.
2: So wait. So are you saying this isn't just the pneumonic plague, or if it came out of this lab, it's probably not just the pneumonic plague, but it might have been weaponized to make it more, because it's really, explain what it is.
3: Yes. Well, and by the way, that is the singular reason why all eyes in Washington are on it. You don't have eyes on Washington if someone's bitten by a flea-borne prairie dog or a marmot in Siberia. That is a local outbreak, and everybody knows that. The problem here is that the institute from where this accident occurred is a historically was doing biological weaponeering, and we know that from Soviet defector scientists. Granted, that was 40 years ago. However, if you read the State Department threat assessment, as I have done, you see that it says that it is believed that the illegal biological weapons program of the Cold War has been absorbed into the current program, which indicates that these same facilities that were working then continue to work now.
2: So what does this do?
3: What it does is, I think the positive thing here is it has a lot of eyes. The whole world is very interested in this.
2: No. Tell me about the pneumonic plague. What does it do?
3: Yeah. So bubonic plague, you have to start with that. Flea bite, the pathogen, it's the same pathogen, pneumonic or bubonic. Why, Yersinia pestis. Bubonic, the flea bites you, it goes into your lymph system, you get these giant, bulbous, necrotic, you know, very painful buboes, hence bubonic. Then it would progress if it moves into the lungs to become pneumonic, hence pneumonia, okay? That's what happens in the wild. A case of primary pneumonic plague is very rare. You basically have to have an animal cough on you because it's droplet transmission. I'm not kidding. Okay.
2: No, I know. I know.
3: Now, there was one case, and I write about this in the book as like a case study, in Colorado 10 years ago of a man who actually got pneumonic plague from his dog coughing in his face. Okay, so it does happen. That's not why the entire military intelligence community has eyes on, because it indicates that there were experiments going on in that lab with aerosolized versions of Yersinia pestis. The story that this person dropped a test tube and, you know, it flew up in her face is apocryphal, meaning that is fantasy. Workers who work with pneumonic plague wear protective equipment that is either the PAPR suit or the space suit. Mm-hmm. If you are working with aerosolized pneumonic plague, you're in a space suit. Period. End of story. And so
2: her dropping, or whoever dropping a vial of this thing, you don't believe at all.
3: What I imagine happened, and again, this is imagining, is this woman is dying. She's in a local hospital. She knows she's not supposed to talk about the work that she's doing in the lab. She's dying. She knows she's dying. She understands Yersinia pestis. She's written papers on it. She is a junior scientist. Whether or not she was even the index patient is an entirely different story. But either way, imagine a deathbed confession or a deathbed reveal. That is what I am guessing happened. And that lines up with how it was kind of reported initially.
2: All right. Hang on. Let me break for 1 minute. I'm going to come back with Annie Jacobson. We're talking about the situation in Siberia and whether or not we should worry about it. And at this point, I think you should just be aware of it. And there's no reason to don't borrow trouble from tomorrow. If trouble's coming, we'll deal with it tomorrow. Just be aware of it. Back with Annie here in just a second. First, let me tell you about the quality of life. You know, is a phrase that we use a lot, but it sounds much more complicated than it really is. Most of the time, quality of life is just being able to do the ordinary things that make your day feel like your day. You know, getting up, moving around, doing what you want to do, being with the people you love. And that's true with animals we love as well. Dogs get older in ordinary things, and they become harder. I mean, you know, your dog jumping up in the back of the truck. 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I'm back with you.
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2: 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How long does it take to incubate? 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I'm trying to know how long before we know, okay, it's contained.
3: Couple important facts about pneumonic plague. It's an absolute killer. If you get pneumonic plague and you don't take antibiotics within 24 hours, not 25 hours.
2: What kind of antibiotics?
3: A whole array of doxycycline, ciprofloxacin, they're all listed on the CDC.
2: Okay.
3: But this is a 100% killer. COVID was less than 1%. You get pneumonic plague, you don't have antibiotics, you die. Boom, end of story. Now, if you're a worker and you're working with pneumonic plague, you know that, and you are going to take antibiotics immediately. That drops the death rate down to about 17%. Okay, so we're dealing with a major killer. This is why people are so terrified of it. We also know that in the Soviet era, the scientists there, the weaponeers, were working to make it antibiotic resistant. That is kind of page one bioweapon work, which is what the fundamental fear is out of the intelligence community, which is what I write in my book. So is there a reason to panic? Well, what you need to do is know the information. It is completely naive and probably downright wrong to say the Russians wouldn't do such a horrible thing. And that is why everyone is worried about it.
2: Yeah, that's not wrong. That's just hysterical if you don't believe that. So, Annie, is there anything we should be looking for as, uh-oh, this is progressing? Or is there a time that we go, okay, we're past this?
3: Well, the good news is that we are kind of passing it, meaning you asked me about the incubation period. It's very quick. It's 1 to 3 days. It's a fulminant disease, meaning it strikes quickly and it kills like lightning. So every day that passes and there hasn't been a report of some kind of horrific pneumonic plague in Paris, we are out of the woods, so to speak. Now, what the FSB actually did to shut that down, that is what I would guess the intelligence community wants to know most. Because as I write in my book, you have to mitigate the threat within 24 to 48 hours. Russia knows that. We know that. What Russia did to shut that down is absolutely the most interesting thing to me, because that is what I'm guessing they did. And that is actually great for the rest of the world, separate from the fact that they're doing illegal biological weapons engineering, But that's great for the rest of the world, but it's terrible for those 200 people in quarantine. What happened to them?
2: Mm. Annie, as always, great to talk to you. Thank you so much. Can you make your next book a little less scary? Just a little bit.
3: No, sunshine.
2: You're not going to do it, are you? Yeah. Annie, thanks a lot. I appreciate it. God bless you.
3: Thank you.
2: Biological war, a scenario. You know, I'm seeing online people saying, you know, this is all hype. I'm not trying to hype it. I just don't believe that a lack of information or dismissing or rolling your eyes is something that could be this serious is wise. You know, you should know the information so you're able to calm other people down. You know, what she said there at the end, you're sitting with somebody that like, have you heard what's going on in Russia? I mean, we could all die. No, it looks like we're passing that. We're still a few days away, but it looks like we're passing that point. You know, maybe you have some antibiotics on hand. Have you gone to the CDC? You know, that way you're not panicking. That's what information does for you. And, you know, people who are hyping this and trying to get you all freaked out about it, okay, that's a different category than the one I think I'm in. I'm just saying, here's what's happening, here's what we know, here's what we don't know. Be informed and go and live your life. All right, more in just a minute. I'm going to talk about France and their debt and why does that matter to us next. First, decades ago, somebody in your family made a decision. They took a videotape, a roll of film, those photographs or cassette tapes. They labeled them. They put them someplace safe, and they kept them. And because they did, you know, that everything on them actually kind of mattered. They thought it mattered enough to save, and they were probably very right. Saving something once doesn't mean it's preserved forever, however. Videotapes degrade. 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Even if the recording itself survives, the machines used to play these things are disappearing. 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
4: Just one freeway accident report. It's going to affect the drive in from North Las Vegas. This is on I-15 southbound at Lake Mead Boulevard. Right lane is blocked. Got the normal braking, though, through the downtown Las Vegas area. I-11 northbound off and on from Eastern over to the 15 interchange. But no accidents to report on I-11 215 or Summerlin Parkway. In the southwest, just off the Beltway, still working a wreck on Russell Road westbound at 215. That's off to the right. Not a lot of change in the weather from earlier this week. It's going to be sunny skies, light breezes, and unusually warm. Still going to approach 100 degrees, but fall a few degrees short this afternoon. 73 degrees right now. 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I'm Mark Thomas with your on-time traffic.
5: Worldwide News Network update. I'm Michael Wallace. The attorneys for Krista Pike will be in court today, demanding evidence from her botched execution in Tennessee last week be preserved. They say she's awake and talking in her hospital bed in Nashville with injuries to her arms from the attempted lethal injections. Fordham University law professor Deborah Deno says the attorneys are asking that Pike's death sentence be commuted to life in prison.
6: If they lose that, then the issue would be, well, how would she be executed? By lethal injection again, or would there be another method?
5: Texas plans to execute a man by lethal injection today. Jamal Howard fatally shot a convenience store clerk in Silsby outside of Houston in 2000. It's been another day of student protests in France. They're upset about crumbling school buildings and staffing shortages. The country has suspended the use of stun grenades to quell the protests after a 15-year-old student picked one up this week and lost his hand when it exploded. This is the Worldwide News Network.
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7: November 26, 1825. An undergraduate student at Union College in upstate New York named John Hart Hunter founds the first social fraternity in America, Kappa Alpha. By 1827, the first social sorority, Chi Theta Delta, was formed in 1856 at Troy Female Seminary, also in upstate New York. After the Civil War, fraternities and sororities really exploded across the country, along with the explosion of the number of colleges and universities overall. During the late 19th century, more fraternities and sororities came into existence serving different racial and religious groups. But Hunter's 1826 decision was the biggest reason why going to college became a social as well as educational custom in America for the middle class. It also has created a campus life option that runs independently of the school administrations themselves, for better or for worse. And that's history.
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4: Big game for UNLV football this weekend. They'll host the undefeated North Dakota State in Mountain West play. Coach Dan Mullen is calling on all Rebel fans to come out to Allegiant Stadium for the homecoming game, 4 o'clock on Saturday, saying he'd like to see 60,000 seats filled. Not likely, but apparently Bison fans travel well, so they'll have quite the rooting section. UNLV is a 3-point underdog. The Raiders will try to get back in the win column on Sunday in New England. The Patriots are currently 3.5-point favorites. The Las Vegas Aces will look to wrestle away home court advantage tomorrow in the Bay Area when they take on the Golden State Valkyries in their best-of-five WNBA semifinal playoff series. It's game two of the Vegas Golden Knights' first road trip of the year tonight. They're in the Emerald City to take on the Seattle Kraken at 6:40. They'll return to the Fortress on Thursday to host the Toronto Maple Leafs.
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2: 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Conservative pundits have been pushing back with sharp criticism of the demographic that has composed a significant portion of the Republican Party voter base. A survey from Cato Institute, 89% of Americans over 65 say Social Security benefits should be protected, even if it means higher taxes for younger workers. This is not going to go over well, by the way, but I salute Matt Walsh and Steve Dace, who said, this is absolutely disgusting. Generation that broke America, undid every single moral creed of the Republic, is leaving the most debt in human history to their children. They think their children and grandchildren now should pay even more to subsidize this generational implosion. But I, I want to approach this from a different way. This is going to be a dividing point politically, and it is coming. 2032, that whole thing falls apart. It is it's a scam. It's just not going to work. So how do we get out of it? This is what's happening in France today. This guy who is a uber left Marxist radical in bed with the Islamists, he has a plan for his national debt. And that's why this particular thing is so important, because it's about schools. 18% of their debt sits on the books of the bank in France. Okay? That's their central bank. And his proposal is go down there, take it, and burn it. Okay? That's close to his actual phrasing. Not restructure, not renegotiate, just take the books and burn the books, because we owe it to ourselves. Okay? This is what's going to come here, because everybody's trying to figure out how to get rid of their debt. Okay? The debt's not owed to the Chinese. It's not owed to the Saudis or, you know, any sovereign fund. It's owed to our own central bank. And the government owns the bank, so we owe it to ourselves. And a debt you owe to yourself isn't a debt. It's a bookkeeping entry. Erase the entry and we'll be fine. If you've ever moved money from checking, from savings to checking, and you feel a little richer, you understand why this sells, because that seems good. But it's not good. It's not good. I did it, and I'm going to get into this. I might do an hour on this next week after the show or something, because it's so important. I started looking for things that actually have worked. What has not worked in the past? What are the most popular ways? This is the number one most popular way to say we're going to get rid of debt. Okay. And they've already done this. You know, when King Louis died in 1715, he left 26 years of war behind him. And the debt was so large. The interest alone was more than everything France collected in taxes. Okay. This is pretty much where we're headed. The country was bankrupt with everything except paperwork. So the Scottish guy comes in and he has a great idea. He says, we don't have a money problem. We have a paper problem. Give me the bank and I'll print notes. Okay. So he does this scheme that actually works for a while. I mean, it works so well, but it ensnares the lower class, the poor people. And it's working so well, the lower people are like, I've got a couple of francs, I'm going to put it into this paper. And this is where we get the word millionaire. Notice the word sounds like it's French. Oh, I'm millionaire, huh? It's a French word. There was no word for anybody who had that much money until this scam in the 1700s. They had to invent the word millionaire. Anyway, it crashes, long story. France comes out of this so scalded by this scam that no one, for it's like 20 years, no one can even label a bank a bank. The word was poison to everybody. They're like, oh, really? You're in the bank business. They called the banks instead a cash box, okay? Just a box that happens to hold your money. That's all it is. Because the banks were known for this scam. They didn't have a central bank in France again until Napoleon took over in about 1800. Okay. This is what what's his name? He's running. I'm talking about it. I can't think of anything. I'm looking for it here. The guy who's Mélenchon. Yeah, Mélenchon. That's what this guy is trying to do now, okay? France has to raise more than $360 billion on the bond market this year. Five prime ministers have failed. 2 years, chewed up trying. It's just nothing's working. Debt is real. Mélenchon is on the streets now talking about how we can't afford our schools, and so he is saying, we're going to go into our central bank and we're going to burn it. Here's why it won't work. Say you own a hardware store. You need $100,000, so the store lends you, you know, $100,000. The store doesn't have it, so it borrows it from the bank down the street. Now let's say I own the store, I tear up my IOU. Fine, tear it up. But the store still owes the bank $100,000. And now nothing's coming in to pay it. So the store is in a hole, and since you own the store, so are you. That's the Bank of France. It didn't buy these bonds with money that they had lying around. They created new euros, and the euros are still out there sitting in ordinary people's savings account. So eventually this thing breaks down because somebody's got to come up with the euros. Somebody's got to come up with the money. And it will always, it doesn't disappear, it moves. You follow any government debt far enough, and the last one holding the bag is a retiree, somebody on a pension fund, you know, their pension funds, you know, family savings. We just owe this to ourselves means, really, we owe it to them. Now, there is a version of this going around in America. And one of those is the Treasury owns about 260 million ounces of gold. And on the books, it's valuing at $42. And so that's ridiculous. That's a price that was set in 1973. It's well over $4,000. Why don't we do what banks call mark to market? Okay, write it up. Well, that's more than $1 trillion. Pay down the debt. Pair it with spending cuts. Maybe we look like a better risk to people. The problem is, that's not what's going to happen. If we do that, then we'll say, hey, we've got an extra $1 trillion or $1.5 trillion. And so it'll just make absolutely everything worse. There is one thing that I found in history that we can do. And it's the obvious thing. And I went through all of the, when Argentina, what did they

common sense thing. And I thought, well, nobody's, you know, has anybody ever tried this and how did it turn out? One country tried it. One country tried it. It's January 1995. The Wall Street Journal runs an editorial with a question mark in the headline. It says, bankrupt Canada? And it says, Canada is now becoming an honorary member of the third world. This is 1995. Canada, roughly a third of every federal tax dollar was going just to interest. We're approaching that, gang. Total government debt was as big as the whole economy. We're already there. A month later, the finance minister stands up in Ottawa. Now, he's not a conservative. The guy's a liberal. And he promised to hit his deficit targets come hell or high water. Well, everybody says that. They don't mean it. He did. And he didn't slow the growth of spending the way Washington does and says it's a cut. I hate that. We're making a cut. No, you're not. You're just not going to spend as much as you said you were going to spend. You're not making a cut. You're making a cut in future dollars that you already said were increasing. What he did was some departments lost a quarter of their budgets or more. And he did it. Tens of thousands of government jobs were eliminated. Farm subsidies, business subsidies, money to the provinces, everything was cut. Within 3 years, Canada was running a surplus, and it kept running surpluses for more than a decade. The federal debt measured against the economy fell by about half. Believe it or not, the voters didn't throw him out. I would have expected that this thing would have gone horribly. It didn't. 2 years later, his party wins another majority, and then he becomes the prime minister. Now, Canada had help. They had us. America was booming, and we were buying everything they made. Interest rates were falling. You know, the cuts also hurt. The provinces passed a lot of that pain down to the hospitals and the schools, and some Canadians will tell you, well, our health care has never been the same. It's never really covered for that. But it wasn't free. Nothing is ever free. Nothing that works is ever free. Okay. What would Americans do? Would we tolerate that? Would France? Well, France won't. Will we? Deep enough means cuts in Social Security, and that's coming. Medicare, Medicaid, defense, interest on the debt, most of the federal budget. We can't cut the interest. Interest now is costing us more than the military. You don't fix this by firing a few bureaucrats and canceling a study on shrimp. We keep promising to cut trillions of dollars while swearing we'll never touch the big problems and the big programs. And you have to. You have to. So would we tolerate it? This is why I read the Newsweek articles to you first. Because what is Newsweek saying? It's not fair to the younger to be able to punish subsidize the older. And you can make the case, wait a minute, I paid my entire life for Social Security, and now you're telling me I'm not going to get it? What happened to all my money? It's theft. So both sides are going to be pissed. Wait a minute, why am I paying this in? Because I'm never going to get anything. Well, why did I pay it all in for 40 years and I don't get anything from it? Okay, everybody's going to be pissed. The answer does not lie, if you learn from Canada, doesn't lie on the size of the cuts, but on who carries the cuts. Canada, apparently, tolerated this because everyone could see the cliff. I don't think everybody sees the cliff right now because you have too many politicians saying, no, that is not a cliff. We're going to be fine. And because nobody was exempt. Every department bled. And the man asking for it put his own job on the line and said so out loud. Look, this is my deal, but everyone has to cut. You know, we've done harder things. We've rationed sugar and gasoline and rubber. And I mean, we sent our sons to wars, not because we enjoyed it, but because we believed the sacrifice was real and shared. That's the problem. People will carry almost anything if they think that everyone's carrying it. You'll drop almost any weight the moment they suspect they're carrying it alone. They won't do it. And that's our biggest problem. Our biggest problem in America is not the math, it's the trust. Too many Americans believe the cuts will land on them, while the

0: elected, we'll get a carve out, and they're usually right. So it's a big expectation that we need to start vocalizing, because Social Security falls apart in 2032. There's nothing left in 2032. So the people that you are electing right now for senator will be in office when that falls apart. Has anyone said to you, you should ask them what they, where they stand on Social Security? Because saying we're not cutting it is not an answer. That's not, that's going to get us into even deeper trouble. And they are the ones that are going to be in the Senate when this thing falls apart. Every program, everything has to be on the table, including the things that I like. No carve-outs for donors or anybody else. Protect the people who have already paid in and can't go back to work, and tell the rest of us plainly what changes. Then write the rules the next Congress can't quietly undo, and be serious about it. Otherwise, what you're seeing in France is a dress rehearsal that is coming to America. What you're seeing is radical Marxist and Islamist on the street taking a real problem caused by a budget that cannot be solved, and they've politicized it, and they're going to tear France apart. Over the next year, you are going to see France torn apart, and it's all about the budget. That's coming here. Our enemies of our system hate the system. They will use anything. We have to find the people who are actually serious adults that will actually do the right thing, because they love the country, want it to survive, and trust that the American people can handle the truth if everyone's in on it equally. More in a minute. 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
0: 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And we're going to be sharing it with Washington as well. 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
0: 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Doctors told Alba that pregnancy was impossible. Her husband's diagnosis confirmed it. A child of their own just was not going to happen. Then the impossible happened. Alba was pregnant. 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
19: I'm Bill Rakoff. President Trump says he'll speak with Russian President Vladimir Putin to discuss concerns over that possible plague case in Russia.
20: A scientist at an infectious disease research facility in Siberia reportedly died after possibly contracting plague in a lab accident. Trump says his administration is in very deep discussions about the situation.
21: I have a call scheduled. Yep.
22: Is that call scheduled for?
21: Very soon.
20: And Secretary of State Marco Rubio says they're looking to Moscow for answers.
23: I think it's incumbent upon Russia to obviously share more information with the world. That's what they should do. That's what we hope they will do. And the more we can learn about what happened, then the better all of us can be in a position of responding.
20: Stacey Lynn, Worldwide News Network, Washington.
19: The president goes to Texas today in his latest midterm campaign stop. More from News Nation's Margaret Chadbourn.
24: Trump will make his third trip to Texas in less than a month, rallying for Republican Senate candidate Ken Paxton. Currently, Democrat James Tallarico holds an edge, even though Democrats haven't won a statewide race in Texas in 32 years. Not every Republican on the ballot in the Lone Star State will share the stage with Trump. Texas Governor Greg Abbott, up for re-election, says a scheduling conflict will keep him away from the president's event in San Antonio.
19: Texas is set to execute a convicted killer by lethal injection today. It'll be the first in the U.S. since Krista Pike survived two doses of a lethal injection in Tennessee last week. Israel is marking 3 years since the Hamas attacks that killed 1,200 people. Roy Derry suffered the attack on the Nova Music Festival and attended a ceremony at the concert site today.
25: I ironically feel here like I belong here. Whenever I come here, there's already a lot of people I know that's survivors, bereaved family I already met along the line in those 3 years. It's always emotional, challenging.
19: 350 people were killed in and around that festival site alone. Students, teachers, and parents are back on the streets of France today protesting crumbling schools and overcrowded classrooms. Police fired tear gas and water cannons in several cities. 215 students, 85 school staff, and more than 700 police officers have been injured. Ukrainian President Volodymyr Zelensky says last night's Russian attacks across central and eastern Ukraine were, in his words, one of the most vile yet. At least 15 people were killed, many of them in a high-rise apartment building hit in a town of Prilukye. Now rescuers are using a bulldozer to move the rubble and search for more victims. Zelensky is renewing his plea for allies to provide more missile interceptors. Mortgage rates rose again last week to their highest level in almost 3 years, 7.49%. Meanwhile, the 10-year yield rose to the highest level in 24 years, sending the Dow plunging. It's down 421 points at this hour. The NASDAQ is off 150. This is the Worldwide News Network.
1: This is Moving America. Here's Jake Novak.
3: Online used car site CarMax is giving us the latest example of how what customers tell pollsters and what they actually do are two different things. CarMax crushed its latest quarterly earnings report, beating profit and sales expectations. CEO Keith Barr says that despite all we're hearing about affordability and falling consumer confidence, even the company's lower income customers are spending resiliently so far. CarMax shares are up more than 50% from this time last year, despite those rising used car prices. Of course, those rising gasoline prices are driving more demand for used EVs, which had been suffering falling values amid low demand when this year started. But $4 and $5 gas has changed that, and that's probably one of the biggest reasons why customers are willing to pay more for an EV that could save them a lot more in the long run. Happy shopping. I'm Jake Novak.
1: This is Moving America.
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0: Welcome in, Wednesday edition, Clay and Buck. Hope all of you are having fantastic starts to your Wednesday. We are here to hang with you for the next 3 hours and hopefully bring some fun and some information to all of you as we continue to move through the primary season with 27 days now. The midterm election season with 27 days until the midterms. The primary season, of course, is now complete. Lots of polling data continues to come out. President Trump is headed to Texas to rally with Ken Paxton this evening. I am told that Roger Clemens, legendary Rocket pitcher, will be introducing President Trump at this Texas rally. And I imagine that there will be a lot of enthusiasm for Ken Paxton and also for Greg Abbott as Texans hopefully are waking up to the fact that you got to show up at the polls because Democrats, yet again, it's Groundhog Day, are convinced they're going to win statewide in Texas, something that they have not done in over a generation. And I would say in general, sometimes winning every year can make you believe that you are naturally going to continue to win every year. And so I think there can be some reluctance, recalcitrance in terms of people being able to get out and get their votes in. Texans, as many other states do as well that traditionally have been red, need to take advantage of this opportunity to get out and make sure that you get your ballots in. It is also, Buck, the three-year anniversary of October 7th when 1,200 innocent Israelis were murdered in cold blood by Hamas, when 250 citizens of Israel were taken hostage, many of them held for years if they were fortunate enough to survive that captivity. And I started off my day, and I understand that, on some level, I expect for politicians on the left that have decided that Israel is evil to have posts such as this. And I do think it's important, though, to start off the show pointing out that good and evil still exist. And there are many people, particularly on the left, that are in a position of defending evil on a regular basis. And here is what Mamdani said about the three-year anniversary of October 7th, 2023. This day is profoundly painful for many New Yorkers. It marks 3 years since the horrific war crimes of October 7th. On that day, Hamas killed more than 1,100 Israelis, abducted 251 others. We grieve alongside our many friends and neighbors who still carry that unthinkable loss. If he just said that, I would have been surprised and I would have said good for Mamdani. But of course, he did not stop there, Buck. He said, the suffering did not begin nor end that day. It instead continued through the Israeli government's devastating, ongoing genocide in Gaza. And then it runs through all of the attacks on Israel for perpetrating a genocide. This, even in the world in which we live, where I think many of us are inured to political lies, this is a nasty lie that is foundational to the Democrat Party now. And I think it's incumbent on all of us to call this out. Israel did not enact a genocide in any way. They responded to an unprovoked war attack, the version of a modern day 9/11 on their country. And every bit of their response, in my opinion, has been 100% justified. And Buck, as we have said for some time on this program, I do think it's important to point out when the United States was attacked on 9/11, we rained down holy hell on those who perpetrated that attack on us. This attack on Israel, given the population and given the 250 people that were taken hostage, was actually even more extensive by Hamas on Israel than 9/11 was on the United States. I think it's important to contextualize that when we consider Israel's
1: capita,
0: response.
1: On a per capita basis, yes. If you were to look at the size of the populations. What we are witnessing is actually a broad effort by the left here in this country, Clay, and globally, to immediately rebrand October 7th from the day of the worst terror attack in modern history after 9/11, an unprovoked attack that really started on a peace dance concert Okay, they went out. A bunch of hippies in the desert were dancing and having fun. Overwhelmingly, a lot of them would have been people, I'm sure, who wanted a two-state solution or, you know, whatever the more liberal positions are in Israeli politics of the moment. And they were not just gunned down. They were raped. They were tortured. They were kidnapped. They kidnapped children. Let's be very clear about, and they killed the children. Let's be very clear about this. Hamas, what Hamas did on October 7th was so calculated, brutal, and disgusting that it is remarkable, remarkable that the Israeli response was as restrained as it was. For all of human history, if one of your neighboring states, which, by the way, is an impoverished crap heap, okay, even with all the money that it gets from all the rest of the world, spent its time and resources building endless arrays of tunnels, building command centers under hospitals and schools, all these resources into a war that they could not win, but a terror attack that they could perpetrate. Who would be there to say the response was disproportionate? What is a disproportionate response to a statelet in the case of Gaza that makes its very existence premised upon the erasure of your existence, as in killing every man, woman, and child in your country? What is disproportionate in that context? When you look at it that way, the Israelis showed incredible restraint. And here's another way to look at it, Clay. The population figures on this don't lie. People say Gaza, genocide. They're doing this intentionally. They do it also, an important reminder, because they want to muddy the waters with the genocide of the Holocaust. They have all these, every Arab state and every Arab who hates the Israelis and hates the Jews, let's be very clear, is deeply resentful of the Holocaust narrative because they view it as a victimization story that gives the Jews both a cohesion as a people afterwards, a special place in Israel, but also a moral high ground looking at the rest of the world and the rest of history that they resent and they seethe under that. So they want to say, oh yeah, they not only will they a lot of times deny that genocide, a real genocide, and that is what a genocide looks like, by the way. We're going to kill every man, woman, and child we can as fast as we can. That was genocide of the Holocaust in World War II. That was genocide in Rwanda. It has been genocide in other places, too. 2% of the population of Gaza killed in the counter-military offensive. When we know, and there's no debate, there's no doubt about this, the Israelis could have leveled every building and killed every man, woman, and child in Gaza in 24 hours if they had wanted to. So, Clay, if they weren't trying to be as careful as possible, why only kill 20,000 children as the number is, or 15,000 children as the number, which, you know, we have to look and see if that's even an accurate figure, but that's the figure that's always talked about. Why limit yourself there? Why be so ineffective at genocide if you could have 100% success rate? The people talking about Gaza genocide have no answer to this because they are imbeciles and because they are inverting morality on purpose. So,
0: and I think it's important to call it out. I think all of that was very well said. I think you need to understand that a lot of your kids and a lot of your grandkids, if you look at the polling, have no idea what happened on October 7th, have bought into the idea that they see on TikTok or that they see on YouTube from skilled and adroit masters of disinformation, like I would say Mamdani is often. He is an articulate con man. When it comes to advocating for policies that are likely to be highly unsuccessful, but also blatantly untrue. And so I think all of this matters in a very significant way. I went to Israel. I went to the kibbutzes. I met with the survivors. I went to the Nova Music Festival, where all of those innocent Jews, all those innocent Israelis were murdered in cold blood when they went to just watch a music festival. Producer Ali traveled around with me. All of the cars that were attacked, shot up, all of the people that were murdered in cold blood. In an honest world, the people of Gaza who did not support Hamas would be blaming Hamas for all of the deaths that have occurred in Gaza, because Hamas decided to attack Israel on October 7th. If they had not done that, all of the people who are dead in Gaza now theoretically would still be alive. And so all of this, I think, is highly significant. And I think it's important for people of good conscience to call out the lies that are rolling through on a regular basis on this three-year anniversary. And again, it is intentional. It is highly decided inside of the Democrat Party. And I think this matters in the race that's coming up in Michigan. The polling continues to show how tight it is. If you are a middle-of-the-road person, Abdul El-Sayed has been regularly accusing Israel of genocide. That is a lie. If you are Jewish in Michigan, I have, frankly, no earthly idea how you could show up and vote for Abdul El-Sayed if you're using your full faculties.
1: And yet I will tell you that at least 40%, and I would tell you more, Jews in Michigan will vote for Abdul El-Sayed. Get ready for
0: it's unfortunate, yes.
1: And I think that is indicative of a whole range of things we talked about on the program. But Clay, this is very much when you hear the way that they do the, yes, October 7th was bad, comma, but let's talk about the Gaza genocide. When you see that, it's very much if somebody was murdered and they were having a funeral service at the, you know, for this murdered person, imagine if the family of the person who did the murder showed up and said, yes, this murder was bad, but you know, my son is in prison for the murder and prison is really rough. Two things, not the time or the place, and two, you caused it, or he caused it in that context. With the Gaza genocide, it didn't just happen to them. It didn't happen at all because it's not a genocide, and the counteroffensive was just that. What is the... I always want to ask people, Clay, they were calling for a ceasefire, these same people.
0: Immediately.
1: This is... Imagine I walked up to somebody in a bar, hit them as hard as I could, you know, broke their nose right there, and then I said, whoa, whoa, whoa, hey, guys, we want peace now, no more fighting, when he goes back to hit me in the face. That is exactly what the critics of Israel did then, and they continue... To this day, I probably should go out there. You know, it's just annoying because if I try to debate anybody on this, they're going to say, oh, you're in the pocket of the Jews. And you and I have been I get called a Jew all the time. And you know what? I'm not, but I love the Jews and they're great people. So keep calling me a Jew, haters. But this is what happens. They can't actually debate the substance on this. What is an appropriate response after October 7th? Can one of these imbeciles, what are you going to have, Abdullah said, oh, maybe we should have a UN peacekeeping force dropped in there. Yeah. Who wants that job? How long is that going to last? And how is that justice?
0: I just come back to, if you want to take it outside of Israel, I think it's a very easy thing to think about how America responded to 9/11. And then the analogy, which is a good one, of what would we do if a Mexican terror organization came into the United States, killed 1,200 of our people, and then kidnap 250 of us. Buck, we would obliterate that Mexican organization. We would tear it out root, branch, and stem.
1: And it would be justified.
0: Correct.
1: And it would be the right thing to do.
0: And some people would die who were not affiliated with that terror organization. But guess what? William Sherman got it right. War is hell. War is hell because so many people that are not actual combatants end up bearing the consequences of war since time immemorial. And so if you don't want to be in a war, I would suggest don't conduct an unprovoked attack on your neighbor. Just an idea.
1: Let's be very clear, not even a military attack.
0: Correct.
1: They didn't conduct a military attack. They conducted a let's brutally murder, rape, and torture as many defenseless civilians as we possibly can.
0: Yeah.
1: It was, and Pearl Harbor was far more honorable than October 7th. I'm not saying Pearl Harbor was honorable, but it was a military attack. They did not try to intentionally kill as many civilians as possible. Put aside the Japanese did a lot of that in China and the Philippines, and I know all of that. But Pearl Harbor was a far more military law of war style attack than October 7th would just kill as many, you know, kids running around the street as you can, and do it up close and personal and videotape it. And by the way, have everybody in Gaza high-fiving on the streets and laughing and cheering about it, too. They weren't horrified by it. They loved it. Show me the video of people in Gaza saying, Clay, that they thought that this was atrocious, so terrible for the people of Gaza, for the Palestinians.
0: Look at the way they celebrated when the hostages were brought back into Gaza. Look at how they celebrated in the streets as innocent people were brought and taken into the tunnels and held for years. It was 3 years ago today, Israeli residents were brutally attacked by Hamas. We haven't forgotten. None of us have. One American organization we all know and appreciate, the International Fellowship of Christians and Jews, was on the ground immediately in the aftermath. I've seen the work that they have done. It was life-saving. Bomb shelters, bulletproof emergency vehicles, all of these hospitals that they could move underground so people could be able to recover safely. I went there. I saw the devastation. I saw the attacks. I went to the kibbutzes. I went to the Nova Festival site for music where all those hundreds of young people were brutally murdered. Went through the rubble all over the bomb neighborhoods in the north of Israel. But we witnessed the incredible kindness of the IFCJ. Here in America, on the third anniversary of October 7th, thousands of churches have joined the Flags of Fellowship movement, a symbol of solidarity between our two countries. If you see an Israeli flag planted somewhere today, take a moment to think about what the Israeli people went through and what they are standing up for on the basis of Western civilization. Every flag honors someone who gave up their life on that day, an innocent person killed in cold blood. To learn more about the International Fellowship of Christians and Jews, visit this website, joinfof.org. That's the word join and the letters FOF.org.
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0: Welcome back into Clay and Buck. We've got a lot of news to get to today as well. Just to give you a sense, Trump on the campaign trail. We'll have some of the highlights from him from yesterday in the late afternoon and the evening. More on the Cornell 7. And I agree with those who are saying, Clay, it shouldn't even be the Cornell 7. Two of the guys didn't even do anything, like, sexual, really. Am I missing something?
1: No, I mean, the fact that those guys got kicked out of school, I continue to think they actually got punished more than their actions justified. I mean, the girl was doing drugs with them. The one guy now accusing the girl of sexual assault is going to throw a little bit of a...
0: we're going to get there. We're going to get there in a second. A little tease, Clay. A little tease. He's throwing a little wrench into things. But as far as I understand, there were a couple of guys who had no... how about this? Like, there was no penetration of any kind, shall we say, which... So what are we even talking about with those guys? They just, like, walked into the room for a second. Anyway, Cornell 7. We're going to kick kids out of school for just doing drugs, because you're going to have a lot of kids kicked out of school for that. Michigan Senate race. Kamala Harris makes an appearance. Clay, we got a lot of things. A lot of things. And you can talk about the latest of the Cornell 7, because that is really interesting.
1: Amen.
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3: Worldwide News Network update. I'm Bill Rakoff in Tel Aviv today. A siren sounded for 1 minute to mark 3 years since the Hamas attacks on Israel. 1,200 people were killed in that attack. 251 Israelis were taken hostage. On a beach in Tel Aviv, an art piece spelled out the word failure in large letters. Some Israelis blame their own government for not doing more to prevent the attacks. The World Health Organization says it wants more details from Russia about what killed a worker at that plague research facility in Siberia. Russia says it has shared everything it knows and insists there's no threat. President Trump says he plans to speak with Russian President Vladimir Putin about the case. Scientists Henri Kagan of France and Kenzo Soai of Japan have won the Nobel Prize in Chemistry for their work with mirror images and chemical molecules. That research has transformed the way that modern medicines are made. This is the Worldwide News Network.
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4: This is your travel report celebrating 250 years of America. 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Centuries later, Hollywood found it too. 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Then try the local delicacies and warm Navajo fry bread, made fresh right here on the edge of the canyon. 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
5: The Las Vegas Aces will look to wrestle away home court advantage tomorrow in the Bay Area when they take on the Golden State Valkyries in their best-of-five WNBA semifinal playoff series. It's game two of the Vegas Golden Knights' first road trip of the year tonight. They're in the Emerald City to take on the Seattle Kraken at 6:40. They'll return to the Fortress on Thursday to host the Toronto Maple Leafs. Big game for UNLV football this weekend. They'll host the undefeated North Dakota State in Mountain West play. Coach Dan Mullen is calling on all Rebel fans to come out to Allegiant Stadium for the homecoming game 4 o'clock on Saturday, saying he'd like to see 60,000 seats filled. Not likely, but apparently Bison fans travel well, so they'll have quite the rooting section. UNLV is a 3-point underdog. The Raiders will try to get back in the win column on Sunday in New England. The Patriots are currently 3.5-point favorites.
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1: Welcome back in, Clay and Buck. So we're talking about this Cornell case. And I'm going to continue to go to the mat on this. Not only did these guys not commit any crimes, I don't think that the two guys who got kicked out of Cornell for voluntarily and consensually having sex with this woman who later decided to allege she was raped, I don't think they should have gotten kicked out of Cornell. If anything, I think Cornell was too punitive in the way that they conducted this investigation. And I would just go back to all of this evidence. It was an epic miscalculation to disinvite her from the Halloween party. All of this sounds crazy. What is wild to me is the idea that we would ever end up in a situation where if the fraternity had just said, hey, you know what? People got carried away. Maybe that got a little bit too wild. But everybody was consensual. College kids, crazy things happen. You're welcome to come to our Halloween party and dress up like, I don't know, the Bavarian beer wench, whatever she happened to decide was her sexy costume for the night. I don't know that any of this would have ever happened, Buck. I think this entire story, because if you go back and you look at all the evidence, she didn't allege that she had been raped until nearly a month after this incident happened. And if you go back and look at her motivation seems to have been one, that she was somewhat chastened by the response from others on campus talking about what she had done in the fraternity and sorority communities. And then when the fraternity said, after having said previously, hey, we're cool with you, you're welcome to come to our party, hey, actually, you can't come to our party, that was the detonation moment where she became angry and decided that there would have to be consequences. And at no point in time has she ever accepted any of the responsibility personally for her actions that she voluntarily engaged in. And I actually think the lawyers for the Cornell, so-called Cornell 7, are not being aggressive enough, personally, in their public defense of these guys and the fact that they committed no crimes and actually that the consequences they've suffered are too severe relative to a consensual sexual act.
0: Can I give you maybe an... I'm not sure that I'm just going to counterpoint a little bit here on one aspect of this. I'm not sure that that's how I necessarily feel, but I just want to give another perspective. That's my way of saying maybe they're just trying to lay low a little bit and see if charges are brought or not because they recognize, right? I'm just thinking out loud here. They recognize the political heat right now going into a midterm, and they realize, right? Like, think about this. You're these attorneys for these kids. Maybe, thinking out loud, but maybe they're like, you know what? We don't want to go all out and go scorched earth about our side yet, because if this is just a show investigation with Letitia James running, by the way, they just appointed Sally Yates, who, for those who remember 2016, she was the acting attorney general, a holdover, obviously a lifelong Democrat lib, holdover from the Obama administration. She was the acting attorney general. She had been deputy attorney general under Obama, working for what was his name? Who was the attorney?
1: Eric Holder.
0: Holder, thank you. And she refused the travel ban order. She also was part of flagging General Flynn for prosecution after Comey set that entrapment. So she's a partisan hack, is my point, in case anyone wants to know. Cornell's brought her in, but Clay, maybe these lawyers are thinking, we let them make all this noise, but... you know, we don't get too loud until a little time passes, because after the election, things might, because they haven't had criminal charges yet, is my point. That's all. I don't know. Maybe that's wrong, though, because the civil suit is for millions of dollars, but a civil suit is a different thing. By the way, I think the civil suit, how is she going to prevail in a civil suit? Do you know what I mean?
1: The standard is just 50% plus one. I think her...
0: No, I know, but if you didn't commit a crime, how would you have done anything wrong?
1: Well, I think her... Most of the time when you file civil lawsuits, the goal is to shame and embarrass the big organizations that have huge insurance policies into cutting a check for you, even if they aren't responsible at all. So Cornell... I don't know what Cornell's endowment is, Buck. Probably... I'll say $3 billion. It's huge, right? Ivy League school. They can cut her a check for $10 million or $7 million or $6 or $5, whatever the heck it is, and it's nothing to them. And then they get to put out a statement saying, we have implemented new policies to ensure that nothing like this ever happens again. And they're basically just buying public relations, even if she doesn't deserve the money. And so sometimes, oftentimes, big organizations make this decision, and I would be stunned if they're not already talking with her about how to pay her off just so they're not the bad guy. And that's where the money's going to come.
0: The president of Cornell has already spoken. Oh, we're having a whole...
1: Yes.
0: We're, you know, doing the whole, oh my gosh, we're going to look
1: at this. Because he's worried that he's going to lose his job. This is how this goes, right? Like, everybody doesn't engage. This is really the woke era writ large. People don't act in the best interest of the institution or the company. They act in their own personal best interest. And that means that you say things that you may not agree with so that your job is still there. Because everybody's always afraid in the cancel culture era that they're going to be the guy or the gal that ends up on the chopping block. And that's why it's ultimately cowardice that allowed the whole woke era to exist. People didn't agree with it.
0: Yeah.
1: They were just afraid that their job would be threatened. So ever believe all women, every black person's getting murdered by cops, defund, all this craziness that people knew was untrue. They said was they believed in because they wanted to keep their jobs. It's the ultimate test of cowardice.
0: Now, just imagine you have a giant checkbook, your point about the endowment. That's not your money that you can write a check from to keep your job. And, you know, this is true, by the way, on the corporate side, too. Oh, I don't know. Yep. Can you have the company write a $5 million check to BLM? And maybe that means that you get to keep your $10 million a year job? Because that's a pretty easy calculation. And for Cornell, for this president, easiest insurance money for his career in the world is to pay the girl here, the woman here, you know, a low seven-figure settlement, and then say, you know, the university has made good on this, whatever. It's not coming out of his pocket. So,
1: by the way, you know what that also encourages? And this is why, so one, I looked up the salary of the Cornell president is $1.5 million a year. Probably gets a house.
0: This is what Kamala Harris should be doing. It's a great gig where you don't do much.
1: Low stress, high praise, typical job. You probably get an unbelievable president's house to live in.
0: Oh, yeah.
1: Everyone, you probably get an unbelievable expense account, right? So you're not even spending any of your one. You got a private jet probably to fly you anywhere. You're not actually spending any of the money you make. And you have millions of dollars in ancillary benefits that are not taxed. I guarantee you that's the way those contracts work. Just trust me on it. You also, though, Buck, when you sign these deals and you pay off these individuals, you just further encourage these kind of lawsuits. This is why I give credit, and I still think it's their policy. Walmart prosecutes to the full extent.

0: prosecuting, following through anybody that steals. At least this used to be the policy. Somebody can let me know if it's changed. But the idea is we are not going to allow people to steal from us and then get the idea that theft is acceptable here. Because the reality is anybody who's ever worked in retail, the profit margin in retail is so small that shrinkage, i.e. stolen property, eats up a huge percentage of the overall profit. It is the number one threat to many businesses being able to make money. And so Walmart says, look, if we catch you stealing anything, we're prosecuting you to the full extent of the law. Love it. It costs them a lot of money, but their idea is that ultimately they're going to benefit because there's going to be less theft than if they don't prosecute people. And this is the downside here. It's going to be more lawsuits like this.
1: $11.8 billion, thanks to our esteemed listener and friend who sent me that one. $11.8
0: billion. $11.8 billion, Buck. $8 million. $10 million
1: nothing.
0: Is like Rounding you or error. Me bending over to pick up like a quarter on the street to Cornell in terms of the percentage.
1: It's a minor nuisance settlement for an endowment of that size. Because remember, the endowments are all set up. A great job that some people have, a great gig, is they manage these endowments and they're growing. So they're in the stock markets and so they're making 7, 12, maybe 15% in a really good year on $11 billion. That's a lot of cash.
0: By the way, also getting 20% tax rate, because when you run a hedge fund, instead of paying 40% as labor,
1: the long term,
0: you pay the long term tax rates, so you're only paying 20% on
1: all your basically
0: income.
1: We need to get a job either running Cornell as the president, Clay, or running the endowments is the one of the takeaways.
0: But this is why it's also fundamentally dishonest, by the way, because you know how the only way you probably could lose your tenure job at Cornell, if you come out and say, hey, you know what, I think this was all consensual.
1: Yes. This situation for a university president is the worst nightmare, basically. Short of them being caught in some like really egregious personal conduct, right? You know, like killing somebody in a vehicular homicide while drunk. Okay, that's bad too. But this, like a political conflagration that brings in all and national level attention, because Clay, this will affect, they're worried about how this will affect donors, how this will affect perception of the school. Cornell already, I'm just saying, gets a lot of heat for being the, like, not really an Ivy, but it's technically an Ivy. So, like, Cornell people are very sensitive about that, by the way. So they're going to be very sensitive about any reputational stuff.
0: It is very funny, too. The idea that, which is they're trying to sell, that Cornell would be biased in favor of frat guys in 2024. This idea, oh, this is the patriarchy at work. This is how much of a rig job we've got in place here. The idea, come on, that they're giving the benefit of the doubt to frat guys. Again, I actually think the guys who got expelled got an unfair treatment based on the evidence. I haven't seen any evidence that they even violated the student code. Now, if you're saying, oh, they got expelled
1: Sued the school? Because I think they should sue the school.
0: I don't disagree with you. I mean, now, if you're arguing, hey, they got kicked out because they violated drug codes on campus, like those are different things than the sex code. So I haven't seen the full disciplinary review file. So maybe they got them with that.
1: I talked about this on pod yesterday. I mean, there are schools. My sister went to Davidson, and I actually don't like this. She went to Davidson, and their honor code isn't just that you will not lie, steal, or plagiarize, paraphrasing, but it's like you will not do any of those things. You also are obligated to turn in anyone who does. I am not a snitch, man. I'm sorry. I can't. Look, I didn't go there, but I remember that when she went there and she told me that. Now, Davidson's a great school. A lot of people love it, but I'm just saying I think UVA might have a similar honor. There are a few schools that have an honor code where it's not just you can get expelled for like cheating on a test, obviously, things like that. But if you know somebody does and you don't turn them in, you can be held accountable. That's a whole other conversation about ethics. I get very slippery on that one. But anyway, Clay, I think that in this case, yes, you can be expelled for plagiarizing your thesis or any paper for that matter. You don't go to prison for it, right? So there's a difference between campus discipline and criminal discipline or criminal sanction. But I'm with you on this. I'm sitting here like, why were they even, if it wasn't criminal, that means there was consent. If there was consent, why are they in trouble?
0: Amen. And also, if they were kicked out, if it's drug use, things like that, why was she not kicked out? because she was also voluntarily consuming drugs.

0: drugs as a part of this encounter.
1: Well, you raise a good question, but we know why. Because
0: it's
1: a sheep.
0: It comes back to the fact that we don't actually have a system that is rigged in favor of the fraternity guys. They're actually presumed guilty and likely to be, in my opinion, treated unfairly more than they're getting the benefit of the doubt. 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

0: Welcome back here to Clay and Buck. We want to get some talkbacks and also let you know, coming up in the next hour, got Yael Eckstein of the IFCJ with us talking about October 7th. But third hour, Congressman Matt Epps will be with us. He is from Tennessee, which is a state that some people are saying very beautiful, wonderful state. Some people are like the great state of Tennessee, including Mr. Clay Travis. So we will get that going. And we've also got some talkbacks from the sheet here, Clay. Let me see. Let's start with Talkback A, podcast listener Joe.
1: Hey, boys, Joe in Kansas City. Clay, I love you. I've loved you all this time when you've been doing sports. Part of your charm is your arrogance, but this is the part where what you're saying about the economy, what you're saying about it being Biden's fault, all of that's correct. But now you got to take a page out of your kid's book, and how do we mass produce and get the message out in 30-second humorous TikTok clips to show exactly what you're saying to the younger generation?
2: It's a great point, and I am thankful that I am not a politician on many different issues on a regular basis. One of them is because lots of politicians don't feel like they can tell you the truth, because if they tell you the truth, you're going to judge them for telling you the truth. I don't have to worry about that. So I do like to work on communication devices and ways to cut through the noise. And I think the best way to point this out is, we had a caller yesterday, I think it was, who said it. What are Democrats going to do to make your life better? I have not heard anything that Democrats are saying that will concretely make your life better. And in fact,
0: I think you're skipping something. I think Kamala gave us a good answer, which is taxpayer-funded transgender surgery for illegal alien inmates. That is a promise.
2: The last time we gave Democrats complete control of the government was 2021. And they immediately took us to 9% inflation. We are still fighting the battles, the fires that they started 5 years, 6 years later. So they aren't going to make your life better. Trump and Republican policies will. Just have to give them time. And I'm telling you, 2027, 2028, I like the odds of J.D. Vance or whomever the Republican nominee is going to be. Heck, I think if Trump were the nominee, he would be in great shape, because I think the economy is going to be firing on all cylinders by the time the next presidential cycle happens. We'll talk about that and more. We come back with y'all in hour number two.
3: Speaking truth and having fun. Clay Travis and Buck Sexton.
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10: I'm Bill Raycon. France is suspending the use of stun grenades by riot police as they continue to face off with demonstrating high school students throughout the country. Reporter Brad Gibson is in Paris.
11: France's student protests are growing with 6,600 arrests in the last 2 weeks. A 15-year-old lost a hand during a protest in Lens after picking up a smoke bomb. Students are being joined by parents and teachers with complaints of teacher shortages, overcrowded classrooms, and deteriorated buildings. Teacher Victoria Lynn Barreo.
12: They're very well spoken about their demands. The classes are overcrowded. The timetables are horrible. The material conditions in which they've been learning are very poor.
11: Unions are demanding action with further protests expected. Brad Gibson at the Foreign Desk in Paris for the Worldwide News Network.
10: Israelis observed a moment of silence today to mark the start of the October 7th Hamas attack 3 years ago. Former Israeli Prime Minister Naftali Bennett joined a ceremony at the site of the Nova Music Festival where many young people were killed.
13: A generation of heroes emerged, and we owe it to this amazing generation to rebuild our country. To be stronger, better, and to be worthy of the sacrifice.
10: 1,200 people were killed in the attacks. 251 were abducted. The death toll from overnight Russian missile attacks on central and eastern Ukraine now stands at 20. Rescuers are using a bulldozer to find more victims in the rubble of a high-rise apartment building in Prilouke that was hit by a missile. At least 14 people died there. President Volodymyr Zelensky called the attacks vile. House Speaker Mike Johnson says pressure is mounting on Iran.
14: Johnson says he believes the situation with Iran could be nearing a turning point.
15: I think they're trying to outlast the president to the election, thinking that it will do him some harm.
14: Telling the Scott Jennings Show,
15: I think Iran's on its last leg, and I think we can ultimately have a peace in that region, which would be good for Americans and everybody around the world.
14: His comments come as Secretary of State Marco Rubio says Iran's economy is in total and complete freefall.
16: The Iranian economy is about to reach a place that few countries in the world have been.
14: The White House says it remains open to a deal, but Iran must make significant concessions on its nuclear program before the U.S. will agree to end the war. Stacy Lynn, Worldwide News Network, Washington.
10: U.S. military personnel stationed on Japan's Okinawa have been given a month-long curfew, and they've been banned from drinking alcohol after a Marine was accused of robbing and murdering a local woman in a hotel. The Marine is denying the allegations. The Dow is down as a 10-year yield rises to the highest level in 24 years. At one point today, the Dow is down 500 points. It's recovered somewhat, now off 322. The NASDAQ is down 119. 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

0: Welcome in, everybody. Second hour, Clay and Buck hits right now. Thank you for being here with us. Lines are open. Take your calls, your talkbacks. Also, YouTube, everybody. If you want to see us, if you want to be able to be like you're in the room with us. And, you know, we're very casual. As you know, we're kind of always on dress down. It's always casual Friday on the Clay and Buck YouTube. Clay right now has a shirt on that says Nashville Balls, which is an aspirational brand at this point in many ways. He is repping the brand, and I am here for... Yeah, yes, sir. Did you want to...
1: No, I've got Enos Kanter coming in studio with me this afternoon. We'll put it up on the YouTube page, a little bit of bonus content. And as the would-be owner of an all-trans WNBA franchise that I am attempting to purchase because I'm the most inclusive person on the planet, I want all men who identify as women on my team. And Enos Kanter is a man who identifies as a woman for purposes of the WNBA draft. So he will be coming by the studio here in Nashville a little bit later this afternoon, and we should have a fun conversation, maybe a couple of those cuts for tomorrow. We will talk about why knowing the difference between men and women is actually a significant thing in the world of sports and more.
0: Are you going to assign a sport and state intern to be the mascot of the esteemed franchise, Harry?
1: Harry Balls will, yes, we'll probably have to get a young guy. Don't want to gender assign. Maybe it'll be a man who identifies as a woman, too, to be called Harry Balls.
0: The AI costumes I've seen for it were quite spectacular.
1: Very good. And remember, nice. Our slogan for those out there that are missing our incredible inclusiveness is one love, but two balls.
0: I did not know that. That is a new one.
1: One love, but two balls. So anyway, we're going to have some fun with that. And look, I think Rush was at the forefront of this.
0: Oh, wait, hold on. Before you run, I'm sorry, I didn't mean to interrupt your Rush train of thought. So just, we'll go back to Rush train. You have a basketball hoop at your house. You have to go, can he beat you in a horse? But he has to shoot left-handed.
1: We may go outside. It's perfect weather here today. I have a nice basketball court outside.
0: This is great content, Clay. Enos can left-handed, only left-handed, by the way. You can't even use a guide hand. Left-handed, can he beat you in horse? Let's see what happens.
1: I'm already nervous about getting my photo taken next to him because he's a legit 6'10". And I'm 6 foot, but the picture, I mean, if you stand next to somebody that's actually 6'10", everybody looks like an absolute midget. I mean.
0: Well, this is whenever we take a photo with Jesse Kelly. People are like, I knew you guys are really short. It's like that. Or Jesse Kelly is about as tall
1: actually
0: as
1: Manute
0: Bol, for those who remember that guy.
1: What I was going to say about Rush, and I think Rush was a pioneer of this, one of the best ways to win arguments is actually not to always combat the idea, because that can make people lose interest sometimes because it doesn't cut through the noise, but to actually just take the argument to its logical extension and buy into the premise of their argument and continue it, which is why I am saying I want an entire team of trans individuals. I'm looking forward to that. By the way, speaking of what's going on, I knew a little bit about this, but Trump is coming to the state of Tennessee on Saturday and throwing a massive rally here. White House reached out and said, hey, this is going to be going on. I would like to have gone. They actually said, hey, do you want to fly? They said, do you want to fly with the president to the Georgia-Alabama game? And I was like, yes, that sounds awesome. Well, they said he's going to be in Tennessee. You can fly with him. I'm actually this weekend going to be guest hosting the Big Weekend show on Fox News. So I'm going to be in New York City this weekend doing that show for Fox News, so I can't go. But, Buck, have you been paying attention to this? I don't think I said it on the air. I know I said it off air. We had no hurricanes for this entire hurricane season. No Atlantic hurricanes. One has emerged, strangely, off the coast of Mexico. Have you seen this? And it is now threatening the Florida Gulf Coast. This weekend could turn into a pretty significant hurricane, and it is going right through where they're playing the Georgia-Alabama game in Tuscaloosa, so they may have to move this football game that the president is planning on attending on Saturday night. So for those of you out there, I know Mississippi, Alabama, Florida, this hurricane has kind of come out of nowhere, and they're saying it's going to hit on Friday along the Gulf Coast somewhere. Obviously, I spend a lot of time on the Gulf Coast, so I'm following this intently. But this could emerge and turn into a pretty big story in the next couple of days.
0: Speaking of Trump and being places, he was yesterday in the Baltimore area at a shipyard event and then back at the White House. We'll bring you some of the highlights of this speech, but you might be saying, well, Baltimore, I don't think anyone believes Maryland's in play. Well, he's there because Secretary of War Hegseth was there as well, and they were there for remarks at an Anduril shipyard opening. Now, I think we've talked about Palmer Luckey before on the show. I've met Palmer. He's a very interesting guy. He has started this defense tech company called Anduril, A-N-D-U-R-I-L. I am a very small investor in Anduril, just for full disclosure. Very, very small. Like, I was just very tiny
1: you
0: bit.
1: You
0: just
1: they're not calling you to discuss business strategy?
0: They're not. No, yeah. I'm like the guy who owns five shares of General Motors or something. But I mean, you know, just keeping it real. I own a few shares because it's a private company. But what they're doing is quite honestly pretty incredible, which is why the Defense Department is there and why they were setting this all up. Essentially, Clay, they want to use tech to build the shipyard of the future. Baltimore used to be a great shipbuilding town, a great seaport, and is in many ways one of the best natural seaports on the entire eastern seaboard. City's been in rough shape for a while, but this could be a tremendous, I think, boon for the city. And the idea is that they're going to use the tech of Anduril, which is a lot of drones. And those of you familiar, they put out all these videos and show their stuff online. A lot of drones and cool stuff. But they want to do this, Clay, for shipbuilding, because our shipbuilding capability compared to China's, for example, is a tiny fraction. We are not building enough ships fast enough. So they want to build them faster, better, and higher end. With that all said, Trump also spoke yesterday about some of the big issues on the campaign trail, as one does. He spoke about the economy. Let's get to that first and foremost. This is cut two. Hit it.
2: We have a very strong dollar. That's because we're doing well. You know, a strong dollar is good in many ways. In certain ways, you could make a case that it slows things down, but a strong dollar gives you a lot of life. And by the way, you know what a strong dollar does? It gives you no inflation.
0: Strong dollar, he's saying. That is a very good thing. Clay, you will be happy to know the president, like you, is very bullish on the Paramount Warner merger.
1: Yes.
0: He's a man after your own heart. This is cut three. He said this about that mega merger into Skydance.
2: It's going to be a great company. They're terrific people, and it's going to be a great company. But now we're doing so well economically. We have numbers, the likes of which our country has never had anything like we have right now. We're building hundreds of factories and plants all over. That's a great merger. I'm glad they let it go.
0: Clay, other than the fact that it sounds like, maybe just to me, but that he's doing the press conference in a beehive there, a little loud. It sounds a lot of buzzing in the background. But what do you think? I mean, the messaging here, the president saying the best economy we've had, that we have the best economy we've ever had, the best numbers ever.
1: He's right. I understand that when you tell people that the economy is going well and they are upset about cost of goods, you risk sounding out of touch. But if you look at growth rates, if you look at stock market records, if you look at unemployment rates, if you look at all of the traditional measures of economic analysis, everything is starting to fire on all cylinders. And it is immeasurably better than it was just 4 years ago. And I've actually said, some of us have such short memories. If you're upset about the price of oil and gas right now, I understand it. In June of 2022, you were paying way more. If you are upset about inflation right now, I understand it. In June of 22, it was 9.1%. Everything compared to the Biden era is better than it was then. Everything. And that doesn't even go into the border being 100% secure, all-time record low murder rate. Never has it been safer to live in America than today. All of these things, I believe, are great stories that the president has to tell, but the legacy of high costs is what has people frustrated. And again, I said yesterday, and some people were like, oh, you know, if Trump had driven down inflation to 1.9%, instead of 2.7 or 2.8%, wherever we are right now, people would still be upset with how expensive goods are. And I went back in time, and I think it's a great historical analogy. For those of you who remember Reagan, he got swamped in 1982. People think only of Reagan as the most successful leader ever, the greatest 8 years. In 1982, Ronald Reagan got crushed in the midterms because people were still angry about cost of goods, because his policies had not yet started to fully take effect, and people were still angry. The hangover of Jimmy Carter was real. I think the legacy of the 2026 midterms is going to be that the hangover of Joe Biden's economic policies now is working against the party in power, which is Trump. But much like Reagan in 82, by 84, the economy was firing on all cylinders. I think the economy in 2028 is going to be firing on all cylinders. And by the way, if Democrats take back control of some of the House and some of the Senate, if it's not, then they will bear some of the responsibility as well for the economy not working, right? But I think that the historical analogy here, go back and look it up. You doubt me. 1982, people remember Reagan won 49 states in 84, completely trounced Mondale. Most people forget about what happens in the midterms. Heck, I mean, go back in time. Remember how bad it was for Bill Clinton in 1994? Bill Clinton suffered probably the worst midterm rout that we have ever seen in his second year in office, in the midterm of his first term. And then he won a resounding re-election in 1996. I think Trump would be set up if he could run. I said this the other day and people got fired up about it. I said it on social media. I think if Trump could run again in 28, I think he would be set up to win big, because I think the economy is going to be firing on all cylinders. Remember, Trump would have won in 2020 beyond a shadow of a doubt if COVID didn't happen. Now, maybe we're going to get another plague. You know, that we haven't talked about this.
3: No, they've already kind of shut that down, which is a good thing. I hope. Just to be clear, we don't want plague. We're anti-plagues.
1: No one hates plagues more than us.
3: We don't want that. But yeah, it looks like that's not actually going to be a thing that we have to worry about. But we will continue talking midterms and more. So stay with us here, my friends. Let's talk about preborn. Last year, 80,000 babies were welcomed in this world, thanks in large part to the staff at Preborn. Keep in mind, Preborn is not a birthing center. It's not a hospital or a maternity ward. Preborn clinics place that pregnant mother in a place where she has answers. Because when they walk in, the moms, they're contemplating life or abortion for their child. Preborn's goal is to shine a spotlight on the life growing in their womb and remind that pregnant mom of its value. Every day, hundreds of women find their way into a Preborn clinic. They hear about it from a friend or discover it online. They're seeking a clinic offering a different kind of experience for mothers in the early stages of pregnancy. 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

0: Welcome back in, Clay and Buck. Couple of things. I want to point out that Democrats are selling right now, Buck, the idea that they can solve the affordability crisis. And we know that they drove inflation to 9.1%. But even right now, if you are upset with oil and gas, do you know where oil and gas prices are by far the highest? Democrat-run states and cities, because they tax oil and gas at such high rates. So, again, it's one of the most dishonest arguments I've ever seen. I understand people are upset because we had 9% inflation and it hasn't worked through. The people haven't gotten used to, unfortunately, how high prices have gotten. But the idea that Democrats are in any way able to better solve this issue is bonkers. I did want to play one more cut from yesterday. You were President Trump, by the way, in the Oval Office right now talking about the Trump accounts. I did want to play Trump talking about his relationship with Lamar Jackson's mom. Lamar Jackson, star quarterback of the Baltimore Ravens. There were four players at the Anderle event yesterday that they were announcing in the Baltimore area. And here is the shout out that he gave to Lamar Jackson's mom. Listen.
1: We also have Baltimore Ravens star. Oh, these guys are making a lot of money. They're doing very well. I think they're 3-1 or something like that. They're doing good. Ravens star Marlon Humphrey, Tyler Loop, Ryan Eckley, and Nick Moore. Could you stand up? You guys are what? Big stars. Where are you guys? There they are. Good looking guys. So let me ask you, you know, he sort of looked coach-like, and I said, tell me, is he a coach? They said, no, he's a snapper. You know, nowadays, those long snappers are very valuable. It's an amazing job you do with that. And he's got an unblemished record. He throws, how far is that, like 10 yards deep or more? 15 yards, and he throws strikes. I don't know how the hell you do it. So he's got a little gray hair, I noticed. But, you know, they don't care. They want him for one play. You look damn good, too. Thank you. Congratulations. What a team you have. You have a great team this year. And say hello to your quarterback. He's a little bit injured, but and tell him I know his mother. I met his mother a few times in Palm Beach, and she's a fantastic, beautiful woman. But give him my regards. He is some player. Have a great year. Thank you. Thank you, fellas.
0: This would blow people's minds, Buck. Lamar Jackson, star quarterback of the Baltimore Ravens, mom is a monster Trump fan. Like, just loves President Trump. Lamar Jackson's a Trump guy. Like, he's not a political guy, right? Which I respect. We defended Caitlin Clark. She wants to appeal to everyone. Lamar Jackson's one of the four or five best quarterbacks in the NFL. I respect when guys just want to play a game. They get paid a lot of money to play a game. They want Democrats, Republicans to like them. I do think it would explode many of the minds in the sports media if Lamar Jackson came out and said, yeah, I'm a Trump guy. Just because they see him as a black quarterback, he must, because the black guy, he has to hate Trump. Marlon Humphrey, obviously, is a black player for the Baltimore Ravens. I think people would be surprised if they knew how many young black men are over the BS. I think this is why you're seeing a little bit of a panic and are recognizing that they're capitalists and they're not socialists. And I think in sports in particular, which is a meritocracy, there's a lot of people that you would be surprised by that are actually diehard Trump people.
2: What percentage of the black vote is going to vote Democrat in
0: 2028? 20 men? Black men? 25%.
2: Interesting. As I say, 90% of the black vote plus will go to a Democrat. 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
4: Good Worldwide News Network update. I'm Bill Rakoff. The White House and Maryland Governor Wes Moore are trading barbs over President Trump's Baltimore shipyard announcement yesterday. More from our Stacey Lynn in Washington.
5: President Trump announced a $3.7 billion investment in a new shipyard at Sparrows Point, bringing thousands of new jobs to the state.
1: This massive project will create over 3,100 new jobs right here in Maryland.
5: But the announcement was overshadowed by a public spat with Maryland Governor Wes Moore. Moore says the White House blocked him from speaking at the event.
6: If the President of the United States wants to bring the circus into town and tell me that I'm not allowed to speak to the fact that we were the ones that helped bring the deal, then I will let the circus be conducted while I go back to the work of the people of Maryland.
5: The White House says he was invited as a guest and accused him of throwing a tantrum. Stacey Lynn, Worldwide News Network, Washington.
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12: Big game for UNLV football this weekend. They'll host the undefeated North Dakota State in Mountain West play. Coach Dan Mullen is calling on all Rebel fans to come out to Allegiant Stadium for the homecoming game, 4 o'clock on Saturday, saying he'd like to see 60,000 seats filled. Not likely, but apparently Bison fans travel well, so they'll have quite the rooting section. UNLV is a 3-point underdog. The Raiders will try to get back in the win column on Sunday in New England. The Patriots are currently 3.5-point favorites. The Las Vegas Aces will look to wrestle away home court advantage tomorrow in the Bay Area when they take on the Golden State Valkyries in their best-of-5 WNBA semifinal playoff series. It's game two of the Vegas Golden Knights' first road trip of the year tonight. They're in the Emerald City to take on the Seattle Kraken at 6:40. They'll return to the Fortress on Thursday to host the Toronto Maple Leafs.
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2: Some of you already know. It's amazing when people listen to your voice every day, they know when your voice is even a little bit off because they're so used to hearing it a certain way. So I'm a little nasal today, but mostly improved. Boo-hoo, woe is me, tiny violin, all that stuff. But I bring it up because I finally got to watch Obsession, that indie flick.
0: Oh, yeah. I haven't seen it. How was it?
2: The girl is amazing. The young woman who's Indy Navarette. I mean, she is phenomenal in the role, but man, is it is intense and it is creepy and it gets very violent too toward the end. So, but it's good for what it is. For what it is, I gotta say, I understand why it was such a phenomenon. I just bring it up because between that and Young Washington, if you make a good movie, it doesn't have to cost $300 million.
0: Yeah.
2: It doesn't have to be superhero slop. I used to love superhero movies, but it just became this, you know, they went way too hard. It became the, like, superheroes paint by numbers. All the, I don't know, some of you love all the Avengers movies. I think it got crazy off the rails. Point being, you can make a good project, a good movie, and people will want to see it, and it does, and it can cost not that much money. If you have good writing and good acting, people just like good stories. That hasn't changed. So I just get so frustrated because you turn on Netflix. I really think a huge part of it, Clay, it's not just the corporate culture of like the wokeness and DEI. They drove so many young, talented writers out of the business. I think a lot of them also, honestly, and this is going to be, I think a lot of them went into video game design and video game writing because there's money and there's a little more freedom and less politics. We can come back to this conversation because we are joined now by our friend Yael Eckstein, who is the president and CEO of the International Fellowship of Christians and Jews. He comes to us from Israel. Yael, since you're in Israel, tell us about what's going on over there today as we commemorate we memorialize the horrific attacks of October 7th.
19: Shalom, Clay and Buck. Thank you so much for letting your audience experience what we are experiencing here in Israel. It's a day of deep mourning, both for the lives that were lost, our children, our parents, our grandchildren. You walk down the street and you see people with just tears in their eyes all day. The cemeteries are full with little children who lost their parents. But it was also a reminder on October 7th that we're continuing to live, that there are so many enemies of Israel that don't want us to exist. And so it's a day of deep prayer, sadness, but it's also a day of hope, as seeing so many of our friends around the world who are standing in solidarity with us.
0: When you see, and I know it's a day of remembrance in Israel, but when I toured and I got to see all of the locations and all of the horrible atrocities for myself, I also saw how troubled the people of Israel were by the number of protesters on American college campuses that were supporting Hamas, that were supporting the idea that Israel was engaging in a genocide. I'm sure you've seen what the mayor of New York City, Mamdani, put out saying that Israel engaged in a genocide responding to the terror attacks of October 7th. What is the response in Israel when you see American political leaders in prominent positions like Mamdani, the mayor of New York City, with the huge Jewish population? How do people respond there when they see comments such as these?
19: Well, I think there are two parts to that. Number one is it's important to know what the definition of a genocide is, and it's important to know that in Gaza, the population, the Palestinian population, has grown by over 3% since October 7th. So that's certainly not a genocide, but it represents something so deep that the darkness and the hatred is getting such a strong platform, both from the mayor in New York and so many others. And that's exactly why the fellowship started our Flags of Fellowship project, that we invited the silenced majority to raise their voices And this year, this week specifically, around October 7th, we have over 4,500 churches in 13 countries that are planting Israeli flags, not as a political statement, but as a spiritual statement, as a statement of brotherhood. And that's over 5 million Israeli flags planted on church grounds. So I think that represents both the brotherhood between Christians and Jews, between America and Israel, and it's also such a reminder that we've learned since October 7th, it's not just against the Jews and it's not just against Israel. The terrorists themselves say first they're going for the little Satan, that's Israel, and then the big Satan, that's America. First they're going for the Saturday people, that's the Jews, and then the Sunday people, that's the Christians. And that's why the fellowship doesn't only help Jewish people in need, but we have projects inside of Syria and inside of Lebanon helping persecuted Christians. That this is a day for everyone around the world to remember we are forced to choose what side we stand on. And I just pray that people who cherish life will stand together.
2: Yael, I'm sure it's not surprising because you've seen a lot in terms of the efforts to shape the narrative away from decency and morality and toward lies, deception, and darkness post October 7th. But there, to me, it seems is a very clear effort to try and rewrite, in a sense, what October 7th means, you know, and a much further, much more distant sense. You know, there are people who just decided to call, what we have in this country of Columbus Day, Indigenous Peoples Day. Now, it's different, and it's not as not as painful, recent, and serious, in a sense, as what we've just seen with what happened in Israel. But I see people trying to rewrite October 7th, which was like September 11th, a mass casualty terror attack against civilians, as Gaza Genocide Day. That really seems to be an effort that is underway right now, and not just in America. I see this in Europe as well. I see it on college campuses.
19: When lies are repeated enough, they are believed. And we've seen that throughout history with blood libels, that the Nazism and communism, that those evil and dangerous theologies, philosophies, religions spread across the world. Today we have Islamism, and they're affecting the masses, unfortunately, that it's so important to stand for truth. And there's a saying, show me what they accuse the Jews of, and you'll know what they are guilty of. And most people don't know Israel's the size of New Jersey, taking up less than 0.5% of the landmass in the Middle East. There are more Arabs that live in tiny Israel than there are Jews in the entire Middle East. Israel is not an occupier. Jews have always been in Israel. My family goes back 11 generations in Jerusalem. My father was the first one to be born outside of Jerusalem, and I came back after one generation. That in Israel, we are a flourishing democracy with 20% non-Jews, Christians, Muslims, Bedouins that live with the same exact rights as me and my children represented in the government. So I would just encourage anyone, before you start standing up and repeating these lies, look into if they are true. Find out the real story.
0: One of the biggest lies that has been told for a long time is that Trump is a modern-day Hitler, which is certainly very intriguing for people from Israel to hear, because you can correct me if I'm wrong, but I believe President Trump is the most popular political figure, including Israeli political figures, in your entire country. How popular is Trump, and what do the Jewish people overall think of President Trump as a leader?
19: When I hear that statement, my blood boils and I cringe, because I'm both the daughter-in-law and the granddaughter of Holocaust survivors whose entire families were burned in the ovens of Auschwitz. So to hear that comparison for President Trump, who's trying to protect the borders, keep illegal immigration strong and illegal immigration as minimal as possible,

0: America or anywhere else, that people could have their opinions, but to compare it to such a evil figure, it's again, the more you spread lies, the more it's believed. The more we break taboos, the more lies will be able to spread and come in and thinking they're new ideas. They're not. President Trump has been an incredible friend to Israel, and however you feel about him, to be comparing him to Nazis, to Hitler, is something that is, again, a situation where people have to learn their history, what Hitler did, what the Nazis did, not just to Jews, but to all minorities. And President Trump represents, in so many ways, millions of Christians around the world. And the fellowship, in a non-political way, represents those hundreds of millions. They say that there are over 300 million Christians around the world who are praying for Israel, who are standing with Israel. Again, it's not talking about political, it's talking about spiritual. And we represent that silenced majority here at the International Fellowship of Christians and Jews. And I believe that there are many Christians that both politically, spiritually, financially study the scriptures, and no matter what lies are being spread, will continue to follow God's word.
1: Just last week, we saw Israel almost have to deal with their own 9/11. A would-be hijacker was foiled. We talked about it a lot on the program. Tell us what that coverage has been like in Israel.
0: Wow. Well, it has been incredible to see the world get a glimpse of what the Israeli people really are, that it's not our enemies that are telling the story, even though there have been many horrible narratives and lies being spread from that situation. But seeing that the Israeli people stand for life, the Israeli people stand for hope, the Israeli people have been trained from the time they're younger to protect their brothers and sisters and do whatever they can in order to preserve life. And what's incredible is that at 18 years old, every single Israeli goes to mandatory army service. My daughter at this very moment is on an army base doing her mandatory service on the border of Gaza, one of those bases that was taken over by terrorists on October 7th, where the lookout soldiers who were killed and kidnapped, that's the base that they were on. And now my 19-year-old daughter is serving there. And so what it means is that every Israeli not only has the values of protecting life and saving lives, but also the skills, the tools, and the knowledge in order to do that. So I think that's really what the attempted hijacking and the incredible, miraculous events that took place after that represent. It represents the heart and soul and love and bravery of the Jewish people in Israel to stand on the side of life.
2: Yael, we are honored to be partnered with IFCJ, and of course we stand with our friends truly in Israel. So please tell them that Clay and Buck and all of our people are asking and thinking about them on this day, and thank you for joining us from Israel. We appreciate hearing from you.
0: It means the world to us. Thank you so much. God bless you.
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0: 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Buck, I was talking about the fact that we have a dangerous situation developing in the Gulf. I was just asking during the break, what's the best hurricane tracking site to follow? President Trump was just asked about this. Again, it's kind of emerged quickly. I think a lot of people, maybe in Mississippi, Alabama, and Florida on the Gulf Coast, are aware of it, but a lot of you may not be. President Trump was just asked about whether he will actually be going to this Georgia-Alabama game in Tuscaloosa, given that the hurricane may be sweeping through right as the game is supposed to be played. This is Cut 26.
1: I love Alabama. I got to go to a game. I can't be off New York. Look, I mean, if there's an emergency, if there's a hurricane, I don't want to do anything to take the focus of all of the great people that work on those things. You know, they have some tremendously great people. I don't want to take the focus off. But so we'll have to see. I hadn't heard about a hurricane. A hurricane is going in the vicinity of Alabama. That's not good. Certainly, I'm going to let the hurricane determine. I want people to be safe. That's all.
0: So President Trump on the latest there. Again, I think this has snuck up on a lot of people because we had a completely quiet Atlantic Ocean hurricane season. And this one has, this storm has originated off the coast of Mexico. And so just be paying attention to that as we come into Friday when I believe it's supposed to make landfall. Brad in California, Cut D, got a question for us.
2: Good morning, Clay and Buck. Great show as always. This is Brad from California. What are your thoughts on this? We're a month out from the election. Skydance now owns CNN. Do you think Larry Ellison will tell CNN to stop all the negative news on Trump and maybe even say something positive? What do you think the effect on the CNN audience could be over the next month? Look forward to your opinion. Have a great day.
3: Now, to be fair, Clay is banned from CNN, so he does have a special connection in that he is disconnected forever. Although that'll probably change now, Clay. Although with Fox, actually, you're kind of blocked. But that's a competitive thing, not a banned thing. I worked at CNN and chose not to continue working there, even though I didn't have a TV job to go to. I just said, I'm done. I'm not doing this place anymore. It sucks. Maybe I'd go back if they got sane. That would be interesting. But I bring it up because the staff they have there now, if you tried to get them to stop running anti-Trump stories, they would refuse. You'd have to fire them. And I mean, Clay, you'd have to fire so many of them that you wouldn't be able to put on a show. Not just the hosts, production staff, producers, you name it. That's how anti-Trump that place is. You couldn't just turn the ship around in one fell swoop.
0: Yeah, I don't think we'll see any major impact for the midterms. I do think by 2028, if David Ellison actually is going to be committed to what he said he was going to be committed to, which is just having a rational news network, then I think they would have to make some substantial shifts. And by the way, from a business imperative, nobody is watching CNN. It's the 30th anniversary of the founding of Fox News today, Buck. And Fox News has never had a bigger lead over CNN and MSNBC than it does presently today. So I think you can make a compelling argument, leave aside the political angles. I think you can make a compelling argument that CNN is not delivering an audience to the best of its ability, and that as a result, a lot of changes should happen. I bet they start in 27 next year. Final hour next.
4: Speaking truth and having fun. Clay Travis and Buck Sexton.
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4: It's never been more important to be well-informed.
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9: I'm Bill Rakoff. Israel marking 3 years today since the Hamas attacks that killed 1,200 people. Roy Derry survived the attack at the Nova Music Festival and attended a ceremony at that site today.
10: I ironically feel here like I belong here. Whenever I come here, there's already a lot of people I know that's survivors, bereaved family I already met along the line in those 3 years. It's always emotional, challenging.
9: 350 people were killed in and around that festival site. In France, many teachers are backing the protests of students who say classes are overcrowded and school conditions are poor. Victoria-Lene Boriou is among the educators taking part.
11: Many teachers have stood as one with what the students had to say. They're very well spoken about their demands. The classes are overcrowded, the timetables are horrible, the material conditions in which they've been learning are very poor.
9: The nationwide protests have resulted in thousands of arrests and hundreds of injuries. Vice President Vance laying out a key condition for ending the war with Iran. Our Stacey Lynn has more from Washington.
12: Vance told Reuters any deal must include a significant reduction in Iran's uranium enrichment capacity, questioning why Tehran needs uranium enriched to 60% if it doesn't intend to build a nuclear weapon. Vance says the U.S. won't accept promises alone. It wants concrete action. He says the U.S. is talking with the Iranian president and foreign minister, but Washington isn't sure how much authority they have to make decisions. Iran says recognition of its right to enrich uranium is non-negotiable. Stacey Lynn, Worldwide News Network, Washington.
9: President Trump goes to Texas again today as latest midterm campaign stop. News Nation's Margaret Chadbourne has more.
13: Trump will make his third trip to Texas in less than a month. rallying for Republican Senate candidate Ken Paxton. Currently, Democrat James Tallarico holds an edge, even though Democrats haven't won a statewide race in Texas in 32 years. Not every Republican on the ballot in the Lone Star State will share the stage with Trump. Texas Governor Greg Abbott, up for re-election, says a scheduling conflict will keep him away from the president's event in San Antonio.
9: Death row inmate Krista Pike's lawyers have won a court order today forcing the state of Tennessee to preserve evidence from her botched execution last week. News Nation's Kelly Milan is in Nashville.
14: Despite surviving two full doses of phenobarbital, suffering severe tissue damage and chemical burns to her arms, and waking up 6 days later from a coma, Pike remains in custody, handcuffed to a hospital bed under round-the-clock supervision. She is still an inmate with the Tennessee Department of Correction as her attorneys push for her sentence to be commuted.
9: Stocks are down at this hour with the Dow off 329. This is the Worldwide News Network.
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15: 36, 28, 36. 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It is the rule to borrow money from a bank. 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You have to figure out how much money you earn and how much the bank will lend you. Here comes the 28-36 rule. The bank determines how much housing debt and overall debt you have before they're going to give you a loan. 28% of your gross income can go towards housing. Another 8% can go towards other loans like cards and student loans, as long as your total amount you borrow is not more than 36%. So again, it's not my measurements. It is the amount you can borrow from the bank. And when you're borrowing, never bet against the United States of America. I'm Suzanne Miller.
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0: Welcome back in, Clay and Buck. We appreciate all of you hanging out with us as we are rolling through the Wednesday edition of the program, monitoring the potential hurricane that's going to hit on the Gulf Coast. And we are scheduled to be joined by Matt Van Epps, Tennessee congressional candidate in the 7th District, one of the big locations that Tennessee is going to be a state where, in theory, a blue seat held by a Democrat House member in the Memphis area is going to be replaced. So we are going to be tracking that. Buck, there was a great speech, and I don't know how much attention it's going to get, that was given by Marco Rubio in Greece earlier today. Obviously, they're 6 or 7 hours ahead of the East Coast in the United States. And I was watching some of this earlier, and I had a few of these clips pulled that I thought were really well done. And I want to share with you some of those clips. And Buck, by the way, we're monitoring everything in the congressional and Senate races. President Trump is headed to Texas. Roger Clemens, legendary pitcher, a Texan, is going to introduce President Trump at that rally with Ken Paxton, with Greg Abbott. Everyone in Texas rallying there. The Daily Wire has reported that President Trump on Saturday will be in Tennessee. He will be rallying with Marsha Blackburn, with Senator Hagerty, and others to help to make sure that Tennessee has a 9-0 Republican congressional delegation. That will be taking place as well. So all of you know, we have been talking about the 3-year anniversary of October 7th and the fact that Mamdani has said that Israel is committing a genocide responding to what happened on October 7th and more. But, Buck, I want to share a couple of these clips because I thought they were really well said. And the older I get, the more I come back to all that matters is defending Western civilization. Because the reason why we are not still living in caves and why we have had any progress as humanity is largely rooted in Western civilization and the values and the culture propounded by our embrace of Western civilization. And Marco Rubio is in Athens, Greece, and he gave a great speech. And I've got a couple of cuts that I think sort of rise to the level of what it means to be the greatest bastion, I believe, in America of Western civilization that still exists in the world. Listen to cut 22 from Marco Rubio.
1: For thousands of years, the civilization that built what stands behind me has captivated the imagination of the Western world. Generations of our statesmen, artists, and philosophers, they've looked to it with wonder, and they've looked to it with awe. Now, time has a tendency to dull the senses. Great victories and catastrophic defeats, they seem to shrink to becoming like a footnote in a textbook, another fact for our school children to memorize and forget. But the Greeks of antiquity, they seem to have an almost mystical hold on our memory. They call us back to them again and again.
0: That's really well said, poetic even. One more cut, cut 23. This is Marco Rubio in Athens, Greece, earlier today. I don't know if that audio came through correctly, team. If you can refire it, we were not, at least Buck, you didn't hear it either, did you? Cut 23. Let's try that again if we can.
2: The history of America, the history of my country, is covered with the fingerprints of antiquity. Greece is literally carved into the architecture of our government, in the towering columns, in the domes, and the monuments across our capital city. The city where our Constitution was born, Philadelphia, is itself a Greek name. The men who founded my country were fascinated by the heritage we inherited from yours. They were exceptionally well-read in history. They were vividly aware of their unique place in it. But no other age of the past held their attention or their imagination quite like that of antiquity. Many, many people are surprised to learn that the most commonly cited author in the Federalist Papers was not an Enlightenment philosopher or a political theorist. The most commonly cited author in the Federalist Papers was Plutarch, the Greek biographer of Greece and Rome's great men.
0: Pretty fantastic, soaring, poetic language. I think sometimes in the nitty-gritty of day-to-day political combat, we can miss the larger arc of history. And the fact that Marco Rubio, I've heard, and also J.D. Vance, I have heard, Buck, articulately, intelligently, and frankly, often beautifully explain the history of our country and how we came to be is an important part of establishing narrative. And I think that will likely fall under the all the other headlines that are going on in a day-to-day basis. But I do think that that is a that is really well done, well drafted, well crafted, and well delivered by Marco Rubio today in Athens.
3: And it does establish, when you listen to the way people like Marco Rubio and J.D. Vance and really conservatives, more so than anything that's partisan Republican politics, but the way conservatives philosophically view America, Western civilization, and their roles, we celebrate them and seek to conserve and perpetuate, and part of perpetuating is defending Western civilization. The ideology of the left is really largely that Western civilization is in drastic need of correction, that the basic ideals that we espouse as part of Western civilization are going back to a lot of the major philosophical disputes we have over the nature of citizen versus subject, and that they just think that, Clay, it's all kind of a mess that needs to be dramatically upended and needs to either suffer through some kind of revolution or some transformation. They view themselves as better than the society that allows them to actually walk around saying that they're better than the society they grew up in or that they're from or that they now live in. And I think that that permeates everything that the left believes. I think that there is, unfortunately, a rejection of a lot of what we have learned in the Western tradition and the desire to replace it with. I mean, this is why, for example, you look at something even like Marxism, socialism, communism. It's only been around 150 years. This is pretty new. pretty new belief system, which is really a religious belief masquerading. It's really a secular religion masquerading as an economic theory, and it just goes to the base human feelings of envy. The religion of malcontents is, I think, the best way that communism has been described to really understand it. People that feel disaffected because of the broader society, they don't have what they want. They don't have the place that they desire. And so they want to pull things down and tear things down. I think that's very much, whether it's the victimology component of it, or it's the desire to have the state in so much control that individual rights are trampled on. They don't believe that the system that we have is something beautiful, incredible, and wonderful to be preserved. They want dramatic transformation. They're willing to get there incrementally to use elections in that process. So Marco Rubio gives a speech like this. I think that you can go back to the Obama apology tour. Do you remember that one? The Obama apology tour. And that really was the Democrat ethos of that time. You know, it's like, sorry, other countries, for all the bad things America's done, but we do some great things, too. Without America, I mean, imagine the world if China is, in fact, just the global superpower. Truly. Meaning that they could hit anyone anywhere in the world. They got the biggest economy, the best navy, the best military, the best technology, the best everything. Does anyone think that that's a better place? Does anyone want to make that having 1,000 communist mafia thugs, which is who runs the CCP, having them in charge of the same amount of power and influence that America has, is that going to make this? And I think it makes it a dramatically worse world. And I do believe that it's important for people to know that, hear that, and understand it. You look at the problems you even see, Clay, in France with these protests that they're having. They're facing economically existential issues over there, which is they finally reached a point where they cannot finance the stuff. They can't get people to buy the bonds, if you will, effectively their treasuries, to fund the largesse of the welfare state that they think they're entitled to, that they demand for their own people. Well, it doesn't work that way. And so there are existential questions that countries like France, like America, have to be aware of and have to philosophically, I think, be willing to defend, or else you do fall into decay and things change suddenly, or things change slowly then suddenly with nation states. And I think we could be seeing a lot of that on the West especially if we're not willing to defend what makes us best.
0: I think that's totally true. I also think it's important to recall here as we celebrate America 250, how well-versed and cognizant all of our founding fathers were of the history of ancient Greece and ancient Rome and of the history of man's failures to govern itself and how they built upon that history to craft our republic and just how revolutionary the ideas that they put in place were, but also how rooted in knowledge of history they were. And this is where I come back to one of my great fears is we have a historically illiterate country now. People don't know basic things about American history. They certainly don't know basic things about world history. And one of the challenges in mobilizing a people to greatness, I think, is speaking a common language and having a common set of learned ideals. And when I traveled over to Italy recently, the religious faith that everybody in Western civilization shared, and yes, they would fight over whether someone was Catholic or whether someone was Protestant, and there were lots of people that were killed over that, but there was a shared religious philosophy and understanding such that they built these incredible cathedrals and everybody could speak the common language of the art that was used to make those cathedrals so beautiful. If we don't have a common sense of purpose, understanding, and historical knowledge, then I think we're in trouble. And I was reading that Nicole Hannah Jones essay, Buck. We talked about this some last week, the 1619 Project creator for the New York Times. And she has her little 16-year-old daughter that is complaining because her mom required her to go to a majority black school and she didn't learn anything. But actually what they're trying to construct is the idea that everything that is founded in America is illegitimate and must be torn down. Mm-hmm. And Buck, what are they replacing it with?
3: Ah, that's always the question, isn't it?
0: Is, I think, one of the most challenging questions out there. Because you can argue, hey, I want to tear down, you see in your neighborhood, right? An old house gets torn down, something better gets built. Do we really think that the 1619 Project identity politics driven anti-capitalist, anti-Western civilization culture is going to create something better? I mean, that's one of the most outrageous arguments I think you could make at all. They want to tear down greatness and replace it with a sordid and disgraceful anti-American replacement. And I just think we don't talk enough sometimes about the big picture here and defending the history of this country. And I thought Marco Rubio did a good job of that in Athens today.
3: Yeah, the end state of agitators is agitation, meaning people who are, like, as I said, the malcontents, they're not looking to make society better for everyone, really. They are seeking power because generally they're unhappy with their own lives, their own sense of self, and they think that if they can achieve power through the state, they can enact their will on others, and that will fill some hole that they have. But it never works that way. And they never think through the next steps as well, because if somebody has the power to do everything for you, they have the power to take everything from you. And this is where the left ultimately in this country, look at every country you can look at, all these different countries, as they go to what we consider the left, it gets worse. The economy gets worse, crime gets worse, social cohesion gets worse. It gets worse all the time. And then people who know nothing will be like, but what about the Nordic countries? Okay, you're talking about essentially ethnic and religious monocultures in small countries that, by the way, became far more prosperous as they actually moved away from the pure socialism that they were mired in for some period, particularly in like the 70s, some of those countries, and they started to stop and they became market economies. But they also have tremendous problems now. Look at immigration. They're actually, it's not like those are paradises that everybody wants to live in going forward. So they don't have all the answers by any stretch. And also, America's not Sweden. Swedes are very nice people, but we carry a much larger burden culturally, militarily, economically. We're in the game in a way that the Swedes just ain't. And so just comparing us always, but what about the Swedes? And what about Norway? Norway can thank a massive amount of fossil fuel for its sovereign wealth fund and funding all of its, you know, welfare state. So that's nice. Yeah, if you have free money in the ground, you can do these things. Anyway, sorry, go ahead.
0: No, we're good. We'll come back. We'll take some of your calls. We got Matt Van Epps, who's going to be on with this congressman running Tennessee 7th at the bottom of the hour. But I want to tell all of you that our friends at Hard Rock Bet, well, they are fantastic. And they are creating an awesome offer for all of you right now. You bet $5, you get $500 in no sweat bets if you are a new subscriber, new sign-up opportunity here. 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And I've got a pick for you on Thursday Night Football. That is tomorrow. I'm going to give it out right now. 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

0: Welcome back into Clay and Buck. We got some talkbacks here, and we've also got a congressman who will be joining us here shortly, which is exciting, from Tennessee, Clay.
1: Yep. Matt Van Epps will join us, Tennessee 7, as Tennessee tries to create an entirely Republican congressional delegation. Good shot that it's going to happen. He's a part of that.
0: Let's listen to D. Brad in California on the talkback list. Hit that
2: one. Good morning, Clay and Buck. Great show as always. This is Brad from California. What are your thoughts on this? We're a month out from the election.
0: This was a CNN one. We already heard this one. E. Angie in Tennessee.
3: Clay, that was a great analogy of Joe Biden hangover. I haven't heard that one, but that is a good way to describe it. I was listening to another.
0: Thank you, Angie.
3: You've got to
0: leave it there. I would say, Clay, I like the analogy, except it reminds me of when they said it was the. Remember when they said it was like the Trump economy when Biden didn't like it, and then it became the Biden economy when they did like it? But yes, it is a Biden hangover. Go ahead. You got the read.
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0: Worldwide News Network update. I'm Bill Rakoff. The FBI says it has stopped an attack in Minnesota by a teenager after agents supplied him with an assault rifle to draw him in.
1: The FBI yesterday arrested, and today we have charged, an individual who was planning a mass casualty attack in support of ISIS at the Mall of America.
0: 18-year-old Sheikh Dun Abdulhali Mohammed had been under investigation for nearly 2 years before agents sold him the rifle and the ammo. Students, teachers, and parents back on the streets of France today protesting crumbling schools and overcrowded classrooms. Police fired tear gas and water cannons in several cities. 215 students, 85 school staff, more than 700 police officers have been injured. The 10-year yield rose to the highest level in 24 years today. That sent the Dow Jones down 500 points. It's now recovered a bit. It's down 301 at this hour. This is the Worldwide News Network.
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3: Yes, we get you there.
4: Tomas Hertl and Jack Eichel each had four-point games in leading the Vegas Golden Knights past the Kraken 6-2 in Seattle last night in a game that was marred by penalties and fights in the final period. Victor Olofsson, who tallied a pair of goals earlier, was injured on an illegal hit that drew a five-minute penalty, a game misconduct, and plenty of retribution. VGK is now 3-1 on the season after winning both games on their first road trip of the year. The Las Vegas Aces will look to wrestle away home court advantage tonight in the Bay Area when they take on the Valkyries. Golden State leads the best of five WNBA semifinal playoff series one game to none. Almost time for UNLV men's basketball. The Runnin' Rebels play the first of three practice games tonight when Utah comes to the Thomas and Mack Center. It's homecoming week for UNLV football, who have a tough test on Saturday when undefeated North Dakota State comes to Allegiant Stadium.
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0: Welcome back in, Clay and Buck. We are rolling towards the official midterm votes coming in 27 days. And one man, if you happen to live in Tennessee 7, who could use your support, Matt Van Epps. I used to be in his district. I now am in a different district, but I'm going to be helping raise money for him a little bit later because we are trying to flip the state of Tennessee 100% to the Republican Party, eliminate one Democrat-held seat. And joining us now, Congressman Matt Van Epps, Tennessee 7. We just saw the news that President Trump is coming in to Clarksville on Saturday for a huge rally, which should, I imagine, draw tens of thousands of people. I think it would be a very popular event. I presume that you will find yourself up there. What should people know about the battlegrounds as you see them across not only Tennessee, but as part of trying to retain a House majority as well? What do you see out there?
1: Hey, Clay. Well, thank you so much for having me on. Thanks for all of your support. It's critical that we hold the line here in Tennessee. As you know, we need to go 9 for 9, and we're going to do that. With the president coming in, it's going to be an amazing rally. It's going to be incredibly strong. The building will be sold out, and he's going to bring that message forward of the success over the last 2 years after inheriting a disaster from the Biden administration, 9% inflation. I mean, you name it, weakness on the world stage. And now with things are going in the direction that we need them to go in. Lower taxes, a secure border. Those were promises made, promises kept. And we've got to keep pushing in that direction. That's what we're going to do. We're running again on security, opportunity, and prosperity. We love the spot that we're in this election. We're up. We're going against someone who wants you to think he's a moderate, and he's not. He's far left. He supported my last far left candidate, who was endorsed and supported by the socialists. And that's where we've got to draw the line in Tennessee. We are conservative, and we're going to hold that, and we're going to push forward.
2: So, Matt, Trump is there to obviously address the key issues going into the midterms. But I think some people would say, Tennessee, is that just because sometimes being in front of the home crowd, so to speak, has a particular energy? Or are there any races, you said you got to go 9 for 9, are there any races that are close enough that the presence of the president could be a deciding factor, right? Like, is Tennessee just the stage for him to make the case for other races, or are there some in Tennessee that are close enough that the president's presence may be the deciding factor?
1: Well, I think we're firing up the base here. I think we're getting people energized and out. We feel good in our race, Tennessee 7th Congressional District. We're up. We're going to stay up. We feel good there. There are some fights going on. I'm positive that we're going to win, and we're going to be 9 for 9. And we've got some folks that are in some fights because the Democrat candidates are trying to say they're moderate and they're not. And so I think this is going to just draw that distinction and show folks who they are. Darden Copeland, my opponent, he is not moderate. He used to work for John Kerry. He's been a political operator his entire life. And he sides with the far left. He was out there supporting, endorsing Afton Bain. My last opponent, who said she hated Nashville, hated country music, wouldn't back down from saying that she wanted to burn down police stations. It's a platform of defund the police, defund prisons, and defund the Pentagon, which is absolutely no place in Tennessee. Country. We see the enforcement.

0: Tennessee. It has no place in our country. We stand on the opposite side of that, pro-law enforcement, pro-veteran, pro-military, and driving conservative values. The president is going to highlight these distinctions. It's going to fire up the base, and I'm excited to be a part of it.
1: This is important, I know, for many Tennesseans because the redistricting just happened. I found out when I went to the primary which district I was in. I mentioned that I used to be in your district. I've been changed several different times. I would encourage everybody out there, make sure that you're paying attention not only to the district that you've been in, but knowing who you're going to be supporting. And I'll give an example. I am in the Tennessee 9th now. I live, as you know, Congressman, in the Nashville area. I'm just south of town in Williamson County. But Brent Taylor is going to be the congressman who is representing that area. My district now stretches all the way to the Memphis area. So this is, for people who know the geography, this is a wide stretch. We have a lot of new guys running. Tennessee 6, my buddy Johnny Garrett, who I grew up with, we've had him on the program. He's running. I would just encourage all the Tennesseans out there, like you said, you want to go 9 for 9, and we should. But people just need to familiarize themselves with the fact that they may be in a different district and maybe do a little bit more research than they've had to do in the past. Because I'm just being honest about myself. I didn't even know what district I was in. I like to think I'm pretty well informed until I actually showed up to do my primary ballot.
0: That's right. And we go, you know, our district currently is 14 counties. We go to 8 counties, about 47% new. We add 3 new counties, Sumner, Trousdale, and Macon. And we've been working the ground there very hard. They're amazing, amazing locations and amazing folks. But that's right. Know who you're going out to vote and support. Take a look at that. And we need everyone. We win when people get out and vote. And we need everyone on our team to put the jersey on, get on the field, get out there and support. We have great candidates across these 9 U.S. House districts. And I'm excited to serve with Johnny and Charlie Hatcher and Brent Taylor coming up here. I think we'll have a really strong Middle Tennessee, and our colleagues across the state are phenomenal as well. But we need folks to know where they're at, get out, and you got to bring your friends, bring everyone. This is a race that is between common sense on our side and crazy on the other side. We hold the line in Tennessee. When we get out, we vote, and we show people what that means.
1: I'm going to help you raise some money for the tail end of your campaign here. For people out there that want to help, the Tennessee,
0: we've introduced over 10 bills now, passed the first one out of the House in July, a counterterrorism bill to keep the homeland secure. That's the work that we're going to do for security, opportunity, and prosperity. We have the right playbook. The left does not. And through your generous support, through others, we're going to keep this fight moving.
2: By the way, that's important, the homeland stuff, Clay. You see, the FBI has just arrested a suspected ISIS sympathizer who was planning a Mall of America terrorist attack, tried to buy an AK-47. I believe it's a Somali-American. Tried to buy an AK-47, got ISIS stuff everywhere, wanted to basically just go in and shoot everybody he could in the Mall of America. So that was just thwarted by the FBI, everybody. Got to take the threat to the homeland as seriously as we can because it is out there. It is imminent. Congressman, do you have one more for Congressman Van?
1: No, I was just going to say, I thought you would appreciate this as a guy who spent some time in helicopters. He was a member of the 160th Special Operations Aviation Regiment, the legendary Night Stalkers. I'm sure that was quite the experience back in the day, Congressman.
0: It really was. It's the pin that I have on now, one that I wear often, is my Night Stalker lapel pin. True honor to serve there, supporting America's Special Operations Ground Forces. Deployed 8 times to Afghanistan with that unit, and taking the fight to the enemy. Our job was to go after terrorist high value targets, and that's what we did. I was at the World Trade Center on 9/11 this year for the 25-year anniversary, and with the Homeland Security Committee, there's about 10 of us. And it brought back just a whole lot of memories from that day. I was a plebe, a freshman at West Point on 9/11 that shaped my career, my time in the Army, deployments to Iraq and Afghanistan. And it brought back these true feelings and this understanding and this knowing that there are adversaries, enemies out there who want to destroy not just us, but our way of life. And that's what they tried to do on 9/11. That threat is still out there. We have to know that. We've got to put the right policies, procedures in place, and we have to support our brave men and women who go out there to defend this country and our communities every single day, it is never lost on me. We think about it on the Homeland Security Committee. I'm on the Counterterrorism and Intelligence Subcommittee. These are conversations we have all the time.

0: thing to do this attack at a mall, going after men, women, and children. It is absolutely heinous. It's unacceptable. And we are going to continue to fight to ensure that this does not happen in our country.
1: Congressman Van Epps, good luck to you in your reelection. And Clay, go help the guy out.
2: I'll see him a little bit later today.
0: Thanks, Clay. Yeah. Thanks, Clay. Appreciate you, gentlemen.
1: Thank you. The stock market has had an incredible run. If you're like a lot of people, you're wondering, how much longer can it last? Nobody knows when the next correction is coming. But you don't have to predict one to prepare. 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

0: Welcome back into Clay and Buck. We just mentioned this breaking news story from moments ago, and President Trump reacted to it, which was that there was a thwarted attack on the Mall of America in Minnesota, which I think is still the biggest mall in the country. A Somali immigrant or a child of Somali immigrants was planning to shoot up the mall. He was going to buy an AK-47 to that end. The FBI intervened and stopped him. Here is Trump reacting to it. Cut 27.
1: The FBI just stopped an American attack on the Mall of America. They arrested an 18-year-old man who's trying to buy weapons and ammunition. Apparently ISIS-inspired. Did you hear about that?
2: I did hear about it, and they did a great job. The FBI did a great job.
0: So, Clay, he's saying the FBI did a great job. Clearly, we're just happy that the attack was thwarted. No one injured or no bloodshed occurring. I would also note in the updates on terrorism cases, the Fly Dubai pilot, it has now come out, plotted an earlier attack. And they somehow missed it, did not take him off the flight, did not flag this guy in time to stop him from. He came very close from bringing down that whole plane.
3: And I would just say, expect some form of terror attack between now and the midterm. It may not be big. We may be able to hopefully obstruct or thwart it from being able to occur. But it feels to me like Iran wants to do something to us that they see as a response to the blockade that we put in place in the Strait of Hormuz, to the fact that we have wiped out effectively their army, their navy, and the fact that, according to Wall Street Journal this morning, they're dealing with 90% inflation right now, and the entire economy has collapsed. I suspect that they will be aggressively trying to do things even more than in the past over the next month. So you would know better than me, but would that be something that if you were sitting in the CIA right now, this would be a major focus and expectation?
0: Oh, sure, but also I really do think this, and Democrats always get angry when you say it, which you know means it's likely true. The Iran wants Democrats to win the midterms, and Iran wants Democrats to win the 2028
3: election. They wrote it in a 26-page letter to the American public saying Iran wants the Democrats to win. I mean, they made it explicit. It's not even
0: hyperbolic. Democrats get so hissy about this. I mean, it's like when you point out that if somebody tells you, you know, I hate America, if somebody says that, who lives in this country is technically an American, what are the chances that they align with the Democrat Party? If they're even registered with a party, the chances that they are a Democrat is probably 99 out of 100. Now, they can get upset at you for pointing that out, but it is just the truth. If you hate this country, chances are you're a leftist, you're a Democrat. And if you are a terrorist organization, do you want a Democrat in charge or a Republican in charge in America? Certainly, do you want Donald Trump in charge or some other of the clown car of Democrats out there? You clearly want a Democrat. And, you know, if you're a cartel leader, I mean, you go down the list, who do you want in charge? You want a Democrat in charge. So that's the only reason why I would say, like, for example, the Fly Dubai thing. No, I don't think that was, I don't think that Iran trained this guy or directed this guy to do it. He might be ticked off about Iran. I'm sure he is. Probably more ticked off about Gaza. And, you know, you'll notice these people, I said this to you yesterday, Clay, all the people that were, oh my God, we have to stop the war in Ukraine and we have to back Ukraine to the hilt. Now that all they talk about is Gaza, the killing that's going on in Ukraine dwarfs what has happened in Gaza. It's not even close. And a lot of civilians have died too, by the way. So it's not just, oh, but that's a war and this is something else. But that's not even true. But put that aside. The Ukraine conflict is, this is a bit like the Syrian civil war, which got over 500,000 deaths. And somehow that was just Muslims killing Muslims. So all the atrocities and all the horror and everything going on there, there weren't kids on college campuses, you know, either calling for the overthrow of the Assad regime or calling for the rise of the anti-Assad forces to, you know, to finally, you know, it's just people murdering each other basically over who's in control of a country that's a mess. But those things don't, just like you tell a liberal about South Sudan right now, or you ask a liberal about their positions in the Congo, they have no idea. Central African Republic, what do you think? I have no idea. Well, things are pretty horrible in Sudan right now. There's actually a lot of actual genocide has happened in Sudan in decades past. But Clay, Gaza, Gaza, Gaza, Gaza, because social credit points for them.
3: Yeah, and I thought you said it earlier this week. It replaced Ukraine, which mm-hmm. has actually gotten far more deadly. And as we think about the winter that is soon going to occur in Europe, the amount of attacks on basic infrastructure for heat and gas and oil and everything else is resonating now around the globe. Almost no one talks about it at all.
0: I will also point out the Trump administration, the support of Ukraine has continued for all the stuff about all the bluster and all the, you know, we don't like Zelensky and all this other stuff. We're helping them a lot, everybody. The Trump administration is helping them a lot. I don't think that's the wrong move. I just want to point out there are a lot of people.
3: It is a good point. No, after all of the Russia collusion hoax of 2016, they tried to run it back early in Trump 2.0. It basically has vanished. We've actually been very, very tough on Russia overall. And President Trump has supported a lot of the Ukrainian ability to defend itself. But it is the case that the price of diesel has been impacted immensely by the number of refineries that were taken off. And as we have gotten oil and gas returning relatively to normal in the Strait of Hormuz, there's now a focus on trying to do whatever we can to get the price of diesel down, as diesel has gone in a divergent path from the price of an average gallon of gas.
0: To be fair, just because people are going to point this out, they're going to say, well, most of what Ukraine is getting was assigned under the Biden administration. Yeah, but it's still going is the point. They didn't cut off this stuff. The U.S. has committed $68 billion to the defense of Ukraine so far. And new funding has been very limited under Trump. But, Clay, the allies are paying in more, so Trump did get his way with that.
4: Speaking truth and having fun. Clay Travis and Buck Sexton.
3: On October 7th, 2023, Israeli firefighter Danny faced a nightmare no parent should ever endure as terrorists attacked his community. He and his wife sheltered in their safe room. Nearby, his daughter and son-in-law were trapped inside their home as it burned during the attacks on that day. There was nothing he could do to save them.
0: Danny has dedicated his life to rescuing others. Despite his loss, he still stepped forward to help evacuate survivors and care for his shattered community.
3: His story reminds us that behind every headline is a family, a mother, a father, a child whose life mattered.
0: That's why thousands of churches across America are joining the Flags of Fellowship movement started by the International Fellowship of Christians and Jews. 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
3: Learn how you or your church can make a difference at joinfof.org. 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
9: I'm Bill Rakoff. President Trump weighing in on that mysterious illness at a Russian plague research lab.
10: President Trump was asked whether it could be a sign that the plague is being developed as a bioweapon.
11: Well, we don't think so. We're going to get soon enough, but we don't think so. We hope not.
10: Trump says Russia isn't saying much about the situation, very similar to China's response early on in the coronavirus pandemic.
11: If you listen to them, it's under control. You know, people have said that before about other things.
10: Russia says there's no evidence of the plague and no risk of an epidemic. But the World Health Organization says it still doesn't know exactly what caused the woman's death and is asking Russia for more information. Stacy Lynn, Worldwide News Network, Washington.
9: Student protests are continuing in France.
12: The violence is growing right across the country, and at the heart of the dispute are complaints about teacher shortages, overcrowded classrooms, and deteriorating school buildings. With elections just a few months away, there is great doubt the issues behind the protests can be solved quickly.
9: That's our Brad Gibson reporting from Paris. Students at Cornell University boycotting today to protest the school's handling of sexual assault allegations against some fraternity members 2 years ago. News Nation's Brooke Schaefer is in Ithaca, New York.
13: Cornell student organizers are calling today zero day. They're asking students to boycott classes, not turn in their tests or assignments, and even avoid spending money on campus. This day, they're saying, will also include a seven-hour sit-in at one of the dining halls. It follows an open town hall yesterday with more than 20 student groups and protests on campus the day before.
9: Israel, that is, marking the third anniversary of the October 7th Hamas attack that killed 1,200 people. This is former Israeli Prime Minister Naftali Bennett.
14: A generation of heroes emerged, and we owe it to this amazing generation to rebuild our country, to be stronger, better, and to be worthy of the sacrifice.
9: Our John Terrett's at the business desk today saying stocks are lower.
15: Bill, all 19 Federal Reserve officials supported September's quarter-point interest rate hike, and the just-released minutes from that meeting show that most think another hike will be needed before year's end. A $39 billion bond sale is going on this afternoon, being closely watched by all on Wall Street. Meanwhile, the 10- and 30-year treasuries have hit 24-year highs. Mortgage rates are at just under 7.5%, up from 7.3%. And SpaceX is down 3% on news it's borrowing $40 billion to buy chips from NVIDIA. John Terrett, Worldwide News Network.
9: The Dow is down 300. It was off at 500 points at one point this morning. This is the Worldwide News Network.
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16: November 26, 1825. An undergraduate student at Union College in upstate New York named John Hart Hunter founds the first social fraternity in America, Kappa Alpha. By 1827, the first social sorority, Chi Theta Delta, was formed in 1856 at Troy Female Seminary, also in upstate New York. After the Civil War, fraternities and sororities really exploded across the country, along with the explosion of the number of colleges and universities overall. During the late 19th century, more fraternities and sororities came into existence serving different racial and religious groups. But Hunter's 1826 decision was the biggest reason why going to college became a social as well as educational custom in America for the middle class. It also has created a campus life option that runs independently of the school administrations themselves, for better or for worse. And that's history.
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17: 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Nearly 2,200 existing homes sold last month, down more than 7% from the same time last year, with almost 8,000 homes on the market without any offers being made, but more than 75% of those did sell. 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
23: Now they know.
24: Morning glory and evening grace, America. I'm Hugh Hewitt. Welcome to the Wednesday edition of the program. I'm leading off with United States Senator Tom Tillis, longtime friend of the program, author of this brand new book, How to Lose Friends and Antagonize Presidents. How to Lose Friends and Antagonize Presidents is out there everywhere. Senator, welcome back. I got a lot of questions for you, but first, I think you must have written this after you decided not to run again. Am I right about that?
25: Actually, it's not true. The reason why we were able to write it in a couple of months, I mean, from the beginning to the end, it was less than 90 days, is because I had so much material that I've just written down for myself. After actions for some of the things I thought we could do a better job on. So I did write it, or it all culminated after I announced my retirement, but it's work that I started writing on even before the president was sworn in.
24: Well, it was a pretty funny exchange of texts that you had with the president when you told him you weren't running again, because he responded. It's obviously you two are not going to be going out for drinks anytime soon. Is that right?
25: No, Hugh. That is the fallacy of everybody thinks I've burned my relationship down. The president and I have communicated even after the texts that are on the back flap of the book. We've still communicated. We've still found ways to work together. But look, I'll let other people set the tone of my relationship, but I've reserved the right to match their behavior when their behavior is what it is. And that's all the way I'm doing, including the President of the United States. Text.
24: I don't think it's on the back flap. I think it's where you text them thing. I'm not going to run again. I imagine you're already looking for someone to replace me. So I've been working on it already. I just thought it was very Trumpian.
25: Even that's wrong, Hugh. Even that's wrong, buddy. Here's what happened. On the night that I voted against the motion to proceed on the big, beautiful bill, the president called me at my condo. I said, Mr. President, we've got health care policy in this bill that's an overreach. Not the House part, but what your people in CMS or in the White House told the Senate to add. I said, I'll work quietly to try and fix it in the House, but we've got a problem, and it will be a problem next year. And you're on the brink of having two of the most miserable years of your life beginning in January 27 if we don't get it right. Shortly after that, he posted a text saying, Tillis's grandstanding because I voted against the motion to proceed. I texted him back, said, acknowledged. Now start looking for my replacement. And then about 30 minutes later, he said he was seeking people to replace me. That's after I told him I had no intention of running. I'm not going to play that sort of game with anybody, including the President of the United States. Since then,
24: I thought the exchange was very illuminating because you guys are very candid with each other. And I assume you still are. I assume he still calls you because he needs your vote on some things.
25: Yeah.
24: And after you're out of the Senate, do you expect to still be chatting with him?
25: Probably, because I tell you, in the second and the final 2 years of his administration, we need to navigate this closely. And it's not about President Trump at that point. It's about the future of the Republican Party. So, of course, I want to help. I want every Republican on the ballot to win this cycle. But we also have to recognize we have problems. We have headwinds. My goodness, when you're spending money in South Carolina and exiting North Carolina, everybody should be able to understand we have a problem. You don't pretend that it doesn't exist. You address it.
24: Well, I hope we are going to address it right now, but I do want people to know that if they get themselves a copy of Senator Tillis's new book, How to Lose Friends and Antagonize Presidents, they're going to finally know what the bolo tie is all about. And I got to admit, Senator Tillis, I've known you a while. I started wearing that bolo tie. I'm not from North Carolina. I did not get it. Now I get it. You want to explain to people what it's all about? You know, I'm kind of disappointed you don't have it on today.
25: Yeah, well, you know, I'm a fairly conservative dresser, and when that bolo tie was given to me by the Lumbee, when I told them that this was going to be the Congress, I was going to go to the, this is before I decided that I was going to follow through and not run for re-election, said, I'm going to leave everything on the table, or I'm going to take everything and leave it on the field. And I had a meeting. They went down to the gift shop, got a couple of these Senate lapel pins, and they built a bolo around it. And then I put it in the closet. I didn't think I was going to wear it. Never worn one before in my life until last year. But I was invited by the president and some Congress members, other Congress members, to go on Air Force One down to Fayetteville. And I decided to use that as an opportunity to stimulate a discussion with one congressman who I knew was working against me but was not admitting it, so that I could stimulate discussions about Lumbee for the whole of the trip, up to and including the president recognizing it. So from that day forward, it's kind of become a mood ring for me, Hugh. When you see me wearing that bolo, it's probably because I'm not real happy.
24: Well, tell people about the Lumbee, because I think we ought to take this moment to tell them that.
25: Yeah. Look, the Lumbee, the story of the Lumbee is just a tragic story of racism, and starting back when they first tried to get recognized about 138 years ago, and then in the Jim Crow era, some of the folks in the Senate and Congress at once recognized them and unrecognized them, made it impossible for them to get done through administrative action. And this is a tribe that really... there were eastern tribes that when the settlers came in, they had to go somewhere. Where would they go? Marginalized land, the swamps of North and South Carolina. Then you fast forward about a century and escaped slaves. They get away from a plantation. Where do you think they're going to go? To the same property. So over time, over generations, you have an Indian tribe and escaped slaves and other tribes that the racists of the Jim Crow era said weren't legitimate Indians, and we want to recognize them and unrecognize them. Every Senate member since Elizabeth Dole has tried to get them recognized and right the wrong, and we finally used every lever I could think of to get it done. And now the Lummi Indians are the largest recognized tribe east of the Mississippi River, and I've told them the only thing I want them to do is make me proud. Not make the mistake of these casino cartels that tried to prevent them from being recognized, treat their people well, treat their community well, and treat other Indian tribes that want to get recognized with respect and help them. I said, with malice towards none. And they're living up to my expectations so far.
24: It's a big expectation, Matt, and I think I want to salute you for that, because it's easy to forget a tribe. You can talk a good game and then not wear the bolo tie, or wear the bolo tie and not ask the president on Air Force One. But you did it all, and you got it done, so my hat's off to you. Now, Senator, I'll give people the cliff notes. If you don't like Bobby Kennedy, Pete Hegseth, Steve Miller, or Kristi Noem, if you can remember Kristi Noem, this is the book for you. But it's not just that. Senator Tillis has got some areas of agreement with President Trump, and I want to talk about that. For 8 years, you have been the Republican leader of the Senate NATO Observer Group, about which I had never heard until I read this book, SNOG. As a member of SNOG, has Donald Trump been good for NATO or bad for NATO?
25: Yes. He's been good because he finally put them on notice and made them pay their fair share after their combined shortfall was nearly a $2 trillion shortfall in this century. They made NATO less safe. They made Europe less safe. He's bad. It's not good for NATO when he looks past us and tries to pretend that there's any scenario where Vladimir Putin wants to live peacefully in Europe. And so I think he needs to strike a balance. He needs to stay after NATO and make sure they pay their fair share, make sure that they don't look down our nose while we do what we have to pay for our national defense. And then Europeans are talking about our social programs or our health programs. All the while, they were letting us cover their freedom while they were coming up short on our mutual agreement to our mutual defense. So he's been both good and bad. But going forward, look, we've got to recognize Russia is the aggressor. There's no scenario where there can be a win-win in Ukraine. You have evil and you have good, and I'm on the side of good with Ukraine and the Western world, Western democracies.
24: Okay, last question, Senator. Again, the book is How to Lose Friends and Antagonize Presidents. You will not be able to miss it in the airport, Amazon, or everyone else, by Tom Tillis. Are we better off today than we were 2 years ago, Senator?
25: I think we're always better off when Republicans are controlling Washington, but you can't look at the numbers and see that we've got work to do with the economy. We've got to have a reasonable set of expectations and goals in Iran. But like I said, we're always better. Look, this book is not about tearing down Republicans. I'm not an Adam Kinzinger or Liz Cheney or these other folks. I'm trying to let people know I support this president, but I don't blindly follow anybody. That is antithetical to the Democratic, the American experience. I'm here to represent the interests of North Carolina and what I believe is the best interest of the American people. And when I disagree with the president or I disagree with some of these people giving them bad advice, it's incumbent on me to be honest and speak truth to power.
24: And that is what he did in How to Lose Friends and Antagonize Presidents. Senator Tillis, don't be a stranger. Good to see you again. Stay tuned, America. I'll be right back on The Hugh Hewitt Show.

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1: Millions will vote soon, but do they really know the issues? Now, Rob Schmidt is on Newsmax tonight talking about the war for America's future. 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
10: Welcome back. I'm Hugh Hewitt, joined by Noah C. Rothman, Noah senior writer at National Review, also star of stage and screen most nights on CNN now. I'm wondering, Noah, how many nights a week do you give them?
11: Oh, as many as they'll ask me for, which is typically two. Most of the time I have an obligation because this is fall. It's sports hell. But they want me for two nights a week usually, and I can do one, sometimes two.
10: Okay, and what kind of a drive is that for you? You got to go in the city, don't you?
11: Yeah, I'm local. I'm in western New Jersey, about an hour outside the city, and that's pretty much my home base.
10: All right, good for you. I have two questions for you. The first, I have not been paying attention much to what's been going on in France, because I did last week when the Pope was there and every Catholic not nailed to the floor showed up to greet him. I felt good about France. And then this week, it's on fire. You wrote the book, Blood in Progress. What is going on in France?
11: Well, if you ask a French official, it's a universe of things that have culminated in the unrest that we're seeing in the streets. The students are objecting to the dilapidated state of their schooling, and they have some legitimate objections there. The schools are falling apart. The funding for them, though robust, doesn't go where it belongs. Teachers are fired and subsequently not replaced. They have some grievances, but that has absolutely nothing to do with the violence that we're seeing on the streets. Likewise, I saw today that the elimination of phones, iPhones, and mobile devices from school has made the children restless and impossible to control. You know, in the United States, we have school bans in over half of the Union now during the day, and we don't see a whole lot of riots from these students as a result of their failure to have access to their mobile devices. So there must be something else going on here. And if you look at the videos, you see exactly what's going on here.
10: The Unicron.
11: Balaclava clad. Yeah, you say the Omnicause, absolutely. Everything bleeds into everything else. You can't be for pro-Palestinian if you're not for universal health care, if you're not for the socialist revolution broadly. Every cause bleeds into everything else. And so when you see these videos of balaclava-clad, black bloc-style tactics being used by hooligans shouting Islamist slogans as they take the torch to the symbols of French government and the symbols of Western cultural heritage, you get some sense that these students are not nearly as parochial as they're being accused of. That they're not just about, I want what's mine and I want the state to pay for it. No. They have much bigger ambitions. And they have a lot to do with, it seems to me, tearing down the fabric of Western civilization.
10: We are used to Canasta Card Party dressed up as No Kings rally in the United States. They don't get very sparky. Is what we're seeing in France the future of the United States?
11: Oh God, I hope not. To the extent that we have declined to inculcate in the next generation some appreciation for the miracles into which they were merely born, the state of the American social contract, the prosperity and safety that we all enjoy, were the culmination of generations of labor. None of that they didn't have to sacrifice at all to enjoy the fruits of all of that. But we don't instill in them any sort of gratitude for the conditions that they were just fortunate enough to be accidentally born into. But we're much better at it than France. We're much better at it than Britain, than generally old Europe.
10: Then I'm going to produce for you a bit of countervailing evidence that alarms me. For the first time in my lifetime, I mean, I don't like Democrats generally. Old Sherrod Brown is infirm. He should not win. John Ossoff should not win because he's a zero. Roy Cooper is a failed governor, but they're normal Democrats from the left. They're just wrong. Now we're looking at El Said in Michigan, Tallarico in Texas, Flanagan in Minnesota, Troy Jackson in Maine. This is basically the cast of The Office without Jim. It's just a group of weirdos. What is wrong with it? And Chris Pappas, who's adjacent to Jackson up in New Hampshire, he's not very far from DSA land either. What happened to the party?
11: Well, it's voters happen to the party. The voters get the kind of politics they want. And the progressive left has loomed large over the Democratic Party's nominating process this year. And they have gotten the kind of politicians that they seek, many of whom are very favorable to the progressive agenda, to the DSA agenda, as you say. But, it's October 7th, the third year anniversary of the October 7th massacre. And I can't help but see in the choices that Democrats have made this year the sort of hostility to the American project, to the Western project that we see on fire in the streets of Paris. There's an element of restive hostility to, the miracles into which they were born in that, and sort of an ingratitude for everything they've received. And the story of Israel over the last 3 years should be the story of the United States. We still have the kind of civilizational self-preservation instinct that Europe is slowly sacrificing. And what has Israel done over the last 3 years. It has destroyed the seven armies that it was arrayed against. The Assad regime is gone. Iran is in tatters. It is facing an existential crisis at home, and its nuclear program is no longer much of a threat, to say nothing of the fact that Israeli society is as socially cohesive as it's ever been. Foreign direct investment is pouring in. Its military could not be stronger. These are the sort of things that a confident civilization does for itself, and the benefits of them are manifest.
10: Then
11: this is a story that Republicans should be telling.
10: Go wide on your camera lens, Noah, because I asked this question in the first line of my Washington Examiner column today. Is the world better off today than it was 3 years ago?
11: Yes. In just about every conceivable way. Because we are safer as a result of the diminution, not elimination, but diminution of the Iranian terrorist threat. And we just tend to underrate the terrorist threat, because we've gotten very good at interdicting Iranian plots. But they are behind so much of the unrest, not just in their part of the world, but in Europe, in North America, in Southern Asia. Iran has had its fingers in some of them, just about every destabilizing act, with the exception of Russia and sometimes China. It is the locus of evil in the modern world. And the reduction of that threat and the eventual elimination of that threat, which you can see looming on the horizon, brighter and brighter every day, will bring us into a world in which we can finally execute that pivot to Asia, in which we have a Middle East that is no longer beholden to the kind of terroristic violence that has consumed that part of the world for 70 years and really limited its capacity for growth and innovation. Everything on the other side of this conflict looks a lot better than it did on October 6, 2023.
10: Now, I agree with that, but I want to add one more. Clarity. I think, and I'll begin with your book, Blood and Progress. You have got great clarity about what we're fighting here. Chris Rufo's book, America's Cultural Revolution, many other books, and I think events from 10/7, the mask is off everyone. We knew who Putin was, but he showed us 4 or 5 more times. We know Xi Jinping is killing Jimmy Lai slowly. We know what Iran is, Hamas is. I think clarity has brought a lot of strength to the West in the last 3 years. Last minute to you, Noah.
11: And the mask is off their supporters, many of whom are eagerly, you know, exposing themselves today as they say, well, you know, this is one day to mourn, but we can't ignore the many Israeli crimes and the ongoing genocide in a war that ended a year ago. These people are exposing themselves to anybody who is willing to see what's right in front of their face.
10: Noah C. Rothman, always good to talk to you. Go and read his book, Blood and Progress. It's the perfect, like the volleyball setup for this spike that we see now unfolding in France. And I suspect, I hate to say this, I don't think it's going to stay in France. It's certainly going to go to the United Kingdom, and it may cross, hopefully before the plague does. Noah, good to talk to you. I'll be right back, America. Follow Noah on X at Noah C. Rothman. Listen to him on the Editor's Podcast from National Review, and see him on CNN at night with Abby. Stay tuned.
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0: Worldwide News Network update. I'm Bill Rakoff. The FBI says it has stopped an attack in Minnesota by a teenager after agents supplied him with an assault rifle.
1: A complaint was filed this morning here in federal district court. The complaint charges Sheikh Dune Abdullahi Mohammed with acquiring an AK-47 assault rifle and 200 rounds of ammunition in order to commit a federal crime of terrorism, including attempting to provide material support to a designated foreign terrorist organization.
0: The 18-year-old Mohammed had been under investigation for nearly 2 years. Scientists Henri Kagan of France and Kenzo Soai of Japan won the Nobel Prize in Chemistry today for their work with mirror images in chemical molecules. Their research has transformed the way that modern medicines are made. 30 minutes from the close on Wall Street, the Dow is down 331, the S&P down 20, the NASDAQ is off 93. This is the Worldwide News Network.
2: 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Here's Jake Novak.
3: Online used car site CarMax is giving us the latest example of how what customers tell pollsters and what they actually do are two different things. CarMax crushed its latest quarterly earnings report, beating profit and sales expectations. CEO Keith Barr says that despite all we're hearing about affordability and falling consumer confidence, even the company's lower income customers are spending resiliently so far. CarMax shares are up more than 50% from this time last year, despite those rising used car prices. Of course, those rising gasoline prices are driving more demand for used EVs, which had been suffering falling values amid low demand when this year started. But $4 and $5 gas has changed that, and that's probably one of the biggest reasons why customers are willing to pay more for an EV that could save them a lot more in the long run. Happy shopping. I'm Jake Novak.
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5: The Las Vegas Aces will look to wrestle away home court advantage tonight in the Bay Area when they take on the Valkyries. Golden State leads the best of five WNBA semifinal playoff series 1-0. Almost time for UNLV men's basketball. The Runnin' Rebels play the first of three practice games tonight when Utah comes to the Thomas and Mack Center. It's homecoming week for UNLV football, who have a tough test on Saturday when undefeated North Dakota State comes to Allegiant Stadium. Tomas Hertl and Jack Eichel each had four-point games in leading the Vegas Golden Knights past the crack in 6-2 in Seattle last night in a game that was marred by penalties and fights in the final period. Victor Olofsson, who tallied a pair of goals earlier, was injured on an illegal hit that drew a five-minute penalty, a game misconduct, and plenty of retribution. VGK is now 3-1 on the season after winning both games on their first road trip of the year.
2: The Vegas Sports Report, brought to you by
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11: Celebrating the 15th anniversary of Act 10, Wisconsin's Great Leap into, well, all sorts of things. Here to talk to me about that, Jonathan Williams, president of the American Legislative Exchange Council, great sponsor of the program, alec.org/you. Jonathan, you can follow Jonathan, by the way, on X, at Tax Economist. What did Scott Walker do 10 years or 15 years ago with Act 10?
4: Well, I'll tell you what, those of us that were following state policy at the time, remember those just horrific scenes of the angry mob of progressive leftist protesters out there in Madison, Wisconsin, breaking into the state capitol building, trying to stop the people's business. And of course, what was the people's business that day? It was Governor Scott Walker's huge reforms to protect taxpayers and get Wisconsin back on a solid footing. And Act 10 was a major package of reforms on labor policy, on fiscal issues. Wisconsin at that point in time, Hugh, had over a $3 billion budget shortfall, and Governor Walker came in with a great group of state legislators, men and women who were ALEC members, and said, we got to do something differently as a state. And here we are now, 15 years later, after these massive reforms that gave local control back to school districts to make decisions about the benefits that they were giving to teachers or other public employees, made changes to the budget to make the budget sustainable. But at the end of the day, it also prioritized hiring quality teachers instead of just the old seniority system. There was I remember clearly of it, was a Wisconsin Teacher of the Year that was able to keep her job because of the tenure reforms that were part of Act 10. And it was a wide-ranging piece, and it really put Scott Walker on the map. Hard-fought victory. You know, and oftentimes with these victories, Hugh, we talk about the victory, and here we are a decade and a half later. And so now we have the luxury of going back full circle to see the amazing results that has provided for the great people of Wisconsin. And when you add up the savings now over 15 years, the people of Wisconsin, Hugh, have saved over $35 billion with a B dollars. Wow. Because of these common sense reforms that Scott Walker and great legislators spearheaded there 15 years ago.
11: Now, Jonathan, it's Wisconsin's the burnt over district. It's been blue, red, blue, red, blue, red. It's so often it's permanently purple. Does the success of Act 10 tell you that that could happen in other purple states? Has anyone tried to do what they did there?
4: Well, you know, we've seen some great other labor reforms, as we've outlined in our States at Work publication that we document every year at ALEC. I mean, Arizona's done some phenomenal things. Tennessee, the Carolinas, Utah has worked on some big reforms. But Scott Walker's was really a game changer that put Wisconsin back on solid footing and really did enable a lot of other states to tackle these issues that went after Wisconsin did that successfully. Now that we have this track record, the progressive left was howling to say the sky was going to fall and this would be the end of Wisconsin as they knew it. It was a Chicken Little scenario. The sky didn't fall, and it turns out Wisconsin taxpayers are the better for it.
11: And Governor Walker doing great things now as chairman of the YAF, Young Americans for Freedom. Let me talk to you about your recent traveling, John. I think you must have more frequent flyer miles than anyone. Utah and New England. Now, Utah is number one in the richstatespoorstates.com for, like, permanent, for dictator for life status. And then you went up to New England where there aren't any serious people. So that, you got 1 minute to tell me about those two trips.
4: Well, Utah, hey, we're going to be their annual meeting next year, so they're really hoping they make 20 years in a row at number one in rich states, poor states. So mark your dates for July 21st to 23rd, Salt Lake City. It's going to be an amazing annual meeting. But I'll say, you know, their leadership on education freedom is while we were there. They're in the top 10 of the Education Freedom Report at ALEC as well. So many great people continuing to try to move the ball forward. Utah is such a success story in so many different areas of policy. And you juxtapose that versus New England, where you have, I guess you have New Hampshire as the light in the sea of darkness of New England. But you've got a great group of ALEC legislators fighting the fight in difficult scenarios there. And I think it just proves that ALEC is not giving up on any state or any region. We're a 50-state organization. In fact, we don't care if people are Republican, Democrat, Independent, Libertarian, Vegetarian, or whatever their political preference may be. We want to be there to be a help for them on good policy. And by the way, you may have seen the release. We have a brand new ALEC board member, independent member of the Rhode Island House of Representatives, the great John Brian, that we are so excited to welcome on the ALEC board from New England. And so we are not giving up on any place of America that wants to pursue better policy.
11: John was on the show from Orlando, a very colorful character, as one would expect from a Rhode Island politician. 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Thank you, Jonathan. I'll be right back, America. 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

Welcome back, America. I'm Hugh Hewitt, joined by Sarah Seabed. Sarah is the investigations editor at the Washington Examiner. Sarah, I want to read you a story and then ask you how you would investigate it or how you would assign reporters to this. 18-year-old Minnesota man arrested in Mall of America attack plot. This came out about a half hour ago. Sheikh Dun Abdulli Mumnad, born in 2008, that makes him 18 years old, faces federal charges after allegedly plotting a mass casualty ISIS-inspired attack on Hamong art celebration at the Mall of America on October 24th. Court documents detail his messages pledging allegiance to ISIS, targeting non-Muslims, aiming to kill 30 to 60 people after failing to travel abroad. On October 6th, he paid $600 for an inoperable AK-47-style rifle and ammunition from an undercover agent in a Richfield parking lot, leading to his immediate arrest. Last line, U.S. Attorney Daniel Rosen emphasized that ISIS support threats persist.

0: Okay, what do you tell your reporters to go find out?
1: Gosh, I mean, if I'm the investigative editor on this story, we would probably start by looking into this person's online history. A lot of the ISIS-inspired would-be attackers that we're seeing in the U.S. are being radicalized online. And also, we would look into what associations or affiliations this person had within the Somali community. But this is a pretty wild plot that the FBI uncovered today and shows that the terrorist threat is not something that is in America's past, that it's something resurging now, today.
0: Yeah, the last line is what really got my attention. U.S. Attorney Daniel Rosen emphasized that ISIS support threats persist amid recent Somali gang violence in the Twin Cities. That's pretty pregnant with ominous music, isn't it?
1: It is, and we've actually covered this. One of my reporters, Mia Kethel, has covered this pretty extensively. There is a big gang violence problem among the Somali community in Minnesota, and some Democrats in the state have suggested that even talking about the gang violence problem is itself racist, but it's a real issue. And it's obvious that there are things about the Somali diaspora in Minnesota that state officials have failed to grapple with, to put it charitably. Fraud is a big part of that. And you do have this big problem with gang violence and potentially with Islamic radicalization that the state needs to get a handle on.
0: Now, on Friday night, there was a shooting at the Eden Prairie High School game. I am assured by Josh Holmes of Ruthless that that is the least likely place in Minnesota to have a gunfight breakout among Somali gangs, but it happened. Does that rise? Does it begin to bump into the Flanagan far left lurch for the Senate against Michelle Tafoya?
1: Yeah, I think there's a lot of reasons that you're seeing Peggy Flanagan struggle a little too much for comfort for Democrats. That's one of them. The record of failure of the Walz administration in Minnesota is another one. She's increasingly being tied to fraud, and that's being highlighted in ads that her opponent is running, because a lot of the fraud that we're talking about in the Somali community and elsewhere happened on her watch when she was lieutenant governor. So it's not just the fact that she's not the most charismatic candidate and doesn't necessarily translate well in this sort of retail politic arena, but it is also that she is tied to this enormous dysfunction in the state of Minnesota that is a direct result of progressive policies.
0: So, Sarah, did you happen to catch any of Susan Collins filleting of Troy Jackson last night at their first debate?
1: I got some clips. It wasn't the best night for Troy Jackson.
0: No, it was like a Jinsu knife commercial, and there were little strips of him, like a Looney Tune thing, when Sylvester the cat would fall into eight different pieces. What happened to the Democrats? El Said in Michigan, Troy Jackson in Maine, Peggy Flanagan in Minnesota, Tallarico in Alamo. What happened to them?
1: Republicans got lucky, I guess. We're blessed with some poor candidate recruitment in some of these states that Democrats absolutely needed to hold on to or flip if they were going to have a hope of taking control of the Senate. And look, the polls are not good for Republicans. I mean, the best thing that they can hope for right now is that a massive polling error is taking place, because otherwise they're set up to suffer some profound losses. And we're talking all the way down to the state legislature level, where the control of some states, a lot of states, is poised to change hands. But when it comes to the Senate outlook, Republicans, I think, still have a pretty good chance of holding on to the Senate, because you do have those polarizing, controversial candidates in key states. And Democrats aren't really looking in strong positions to make that many flips, with the exception of North Carolina, that Republicans seem to be abandoning. They got lucky there with Roy Cooper. But other than that, I mean, Graham Plattner was a disaster. The Democrats have had some real disasters when it comes to the results of their primaries.
0: So you mentioned the big if the polls are broken. And look, I don't know if they're broken. I'm not a pollster. All I know is they've been broken for four cycles. Do you think they're broken?
1: I think it's very likely that the Democrats are a little bit overperforming in the polls right now. But when Republicans are when their best hope for the midterms is that there's some sort of polling error, then they're not in a good position, right? But in Michigan, for example, in 2024, Alyssa Slotkin underperformed her Real Clear Politics average by a few points. And in Texas and Ohio, I was looking at this before we started talking, both the Republicans outperformed.

0: their Real Clear Politics averages in 2024 and 2020. So we've seen this persistent undercounting of Republican support in Senate polls over the past few cycles. That doesn't necessarily mean that every Republican in every race that is trailing right now is going to outperform what the polls say, but when there are polling errors, they tend to shake out in favor of Republicans in the end.
1: But boy, you know, if they swing and miss big again this year, people are going to have to start questioning whether or not they're worth anything at all. I know it makes for easy copy to write, and it's racehorse stuff, but if they've missed again, and I have that feeling that they're going to, at least in some of these races, then maybe people ought to seek a new line of work. Sarah C. Bedford can be followed on X, over on X at Sarah C. Bedford, reader in the D.C. Examiner. That's where I have my column today on Are We Better Off as a World Than We Were 3 years Ago? My answer is absolutely yes. We have clarity, and clarity is always important before you can agree on what the problem is. Getting the facts very clear in our mind about where evil resides in the world. That's been a very good thing from a very dark day 3 years ago. Stay tuned.
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13: 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It's all there. There's also an in-depth report over at Town Hall by Town Hall's Amy Curtis at townhall.com. Stuff to remember on this very somber third anniversary. John Podhorts is joining me next. 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If you're watching on the Salem News Channel, you'll see me. It's about time for me to take it. I have my annual physical tomorrow. Got my 10K in today and yesterday, so I can brag a little bit to the doctor and say, you're getting your exercise. 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
3: I'm Bill Rakoff. President Trump says he'll speak with Russian President Vladimir Putin to discuss concerns over a possible plague case in Russia.
4: A scientist at an infectious disease research facility in Siberia reportedly died after possibly contracting plague in a lab accident. Trump says his administration is in very deep discussions about the situation.
5: I have a call scheduled.
6: Yep. What is that call scheduled for?
5: Very soon.
4: And Secretary of State Marco Rubio says they're looking to Moscow for answers.
7: I think it's incumbent upon Russia to obviously share more information with the world. That's what they should do. That's what we hope they will do. And the more we can learn about what happened, then the better all of us can be in a position of responding.
4: Stacy Lynn, Worldwide News Network, Washington.
3: President Trump's in the air on his way to Texas right now in his latest campaign stop in the midterms.
8: Trump will make his third trip to Texas in less than a month, rallying for Republican Senate candidate Ken Paxton. Currently, Democrat James Tallarico holds an edge, even though Democrats haven't won a statewide race in Texas in 30 years. Not every Republican on the ballot in the Lone Star State will share the stage with Trump. Texas Governor Greg Abbott, up for re-election, says a scheduling conflict will keep him away from the president's event in San Antonio.
3: That's News Nation's Margaret Chadbourne. Israel marking 3 years since the Hamas attacks that killed 1,200 people. Roe Derry survived the attack at the Nova Music Festival and attended a ceremony there today.
9: I ironically feel here like I belong here. Whenever I come here, there's already a lot of people I know that's survivors, bereaved family I already met along the line in those 3 years. It's always emotional, challenging.
3: France suspending the use of stun grenades as they continue to face off with demonstrating high school students. Reporter Brad Gibson's in Paris.
10: France's student protests are growing with 6,600 arrests in the last 2 weeks. A 15-year-old lost a hand during a protest in Lens after picking up a smoke bomb. Students are being joined by parents and teachers with complaints of teacher shortages, overcrowded classrooms, and deteriorated buildings. Teacher Victoria Lynn Barreo.
11: They're very well spoken about their demands. The classes are overcrowded. The timetables are horrible. The material conditions in which they've been learning are very poor.
10: Unions are demanding action with further protests expected. Brad Gibson at the Foreign Desk in Paris for the Worldwide News Network.
3: The BBC is reporting that an 87-year-old woman in Spain whose eviction from her apartment of more than 70 years set off national protests has died. Mayor Carmen Abascal's eviction highlighted the country's housing crisis and set off a political storm. On Wall Street at the close, the Dow was down 341 points today, the S&P off 17, the NASDAQ down 61. This is the Worldwide News Network.
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18: On this, the third anniversary of the 10/7 invasion of Israel by Hamas, the massacre of 1,200 that followed, the wounding of 5,000, the kidnapping of 250, and the start of a war that is now in its third year. To talk about that anniversary, I'm joined by John Podhoretz. John is the editor-in-chief of Commentary Magazine. John, I just have three questions for you. The first is the world as a whole better off today than it was 3 years ago? And if so, why? And if not, why not?
19: Unambiguously better. Think about the record of Israel's performance and Donald Trump's performance since October 7th, 2023. Here's what's happened. Iran's nuclear program is shattered in tatters, probably buried forever. Its government decapitated. It's on the economic ropes. I think we are months away from a potential collapse of the government. That's the biggest picture. Hamas has been neutered to nearly destroyed. It is headless. Israel has suffered not a single rocket fired at it in 375 days. After thousands upon thousands of rockets in the 2 years prior. The government in Syria, gone. Hezbollah, blown up with beepers and other attacks. Its head, Ismail Haniyeh, assassinated. Nasrallah, assassinated. Israel is militarily the strongest power and strategically the strongest power in the Middle East. It is a Western ally. It is a friend to the United States and a supporter of democratic institutions in the world. And none of that would have taken place had Yahya Sinwar held his fire on October 7th and launched what was the action that led to his own death, the doom of his organization, and the restructuring of the Middle East. So this was a monstrous thing. Should never have happened. The tragedy Israel will live with and the Jewish people will live with forever. But Sinwar, he didn't awaken a sleeping beast, but he ensured that there was going to be a revolution in the Middle East, exactly the opposite of the revolution that he intended.
18: I agree with all that. Now to the second question, Israel domestically, are they better off than they were 3 years ago? 3 years ago, we had the new Bibi government. We had massive demonstrations over the judicial reform package, a part of which is packed. And we had sort of a coherent left and right. Now it's just a mess to people like me who just follow it from English language Israeli media. Do you think the country is stronger internally than it was 3 years ago?
19: I think Israel's sense of its own resilience and agency has given it a strength that it falsely believed that it possessed before October 7th and now does, in fact, possess. That does not mean that its politics are not disastrous, which they are, but of course, politics in almost every Western country are disastrous. Look at France, look at Britain, look at Canada, look at us, look at what's going on here, look at the inability of Congress to get anything passed. Look at the crisis in the streets of Paris and London, the, you know, wild anti-Semitism being expressed in the streets of Montreal and Toronto. So we are in a world in the West in which our politics is getting worse and worse. That is true of Israel, which also has to face a sort of reckoning with what went wrong, what it did wrong, how its governments failed it to lead to October 7th. That hasn't quite happened yet. But I don't think that Israel is any worse politically than other Western countries in that sense. And domestically, it's a mess. It's also, you know, the richest, you know, once upon a time, 30, 40 years ago, it was the one of the poor nations on earth, and it's now one of the richest nations on earth. So I don't think that you can say that it's better, because of course it suffered gravely and many hundreds of thousands of people had to sacrifice a year or two of their lives in very terrible conditions that they are going to have to cope with psychologically and spiritually for the rest of their lives. No country that goes through war is improved by war in that sense because of the terrible costs. But I think all in all, Israel has strengthened its geopolitical position and it has found a new sense of its own agency.
18: Okay, my third question, I'll preface it by telling you, I think the Democratic Party is cleaved in two. Some people try and talk around it, like Rahm Emanuel and others, but when you nominate El Sayed and Tallarico and Peggy Flanagan and Troy Jackson, you've really given your party over to far-left anti-Semitic extremists. Is the Democratic Party better off for getting their tent broader, or are they have they swallowed poison?
19: I hope they swallowed poison, by which I mean I hope that the American people will reject this move and will restore the country's sense of its own, what we call its own sort of historically unprecedented philo-Semitism, which I think has been not only a wonderful thing for my people, but a wonderful thing for America in general. It is a terrible thing that one of the two political parties has found itself in the embracing forces that support the notion that it is okay to take up terrorist arms and to destroy whole communities, whole kibbutzim, whole families, and launch unprecedented wars in this fashion, and that the cowardice of the mainstream Democratic politicians and kowtowing to these revolutionary forces, I hope it's an anomaly, and that we will see that it is an anomaly, and I think historically it will be, but we may be a decade into the Democratic Party being craven, irresponsible, foolish, and frankly villainous if it continues down the path it seems to be on.
18: And the final question, I listened to you and Dan and Abe and Seth today. I listened to Dan talking to two rabbis as well on Call Me Back. Are American Jews better off today than they were 3 years ago, or are they emotionally adrift from everything they knew and sort of relied upon, which was the Democratic Party?
19: We are way worse.
18: Go ahead.
19: We are way worse. We are in way worse shape. We are facing a new kind of hostility that we have not really felt before. It's historically Jews have felt it. We American Jews, I'm 65 years old, certainly there was a little bit of it when I was a kid, very not much of it. And there has been anti-Semitism. There's always anti-Semitism. Something new happened in the wake of October 7th. A demon was unleashed. A genie was let out of the bottle. Pandora's box was opened. We are afraid. We are worried. We are adrift. We are blaming. Many of us are blaming ourselves or blaming Israel. Others are depressed and trying to find the same kind of purpose that Israel has found. We are not in good shape. We shouldn't be. We should be like strengthening our spines and getting ready to do whatever kind of battle it is we have to do against these forces. The community is not yet ready quite yet to do that, which will continue to harm it. None of this has come as a surprise to me, except the intensity of it and the horror of seeing people openly, nakedly embracing stereotypes and ideas that were once hidden or buried, or at least buried socially, if very close to the surface. And what we need is a little Israel in our spines.
18: So, John, last question, 1 minute. Who is the leader of American Jewry? Like, if you had to name the top five people, where are they?
19: Well, there is none. Judaism doesn't have leaders. The Jewish community, Judaism is a radically decentralized religion. It was once a completely centralized religion with a, you know, high priest and a king and all of that. And the expulsion from Rome and the creation of the diaspora meant that Judaism has no center. There is no leader. There is no, and that is one of the things that has made it possible for us to survive, is that we didn't need to look to one person, one force, one name, one idea to keep going. There were thousands of communities all over every town, every shtetl, every neighborhood. And so fortunately, that means that when the people who are not our nominal leaders fail us, they don't really affect what we do on a daily and weekly basis. It's how you perform your Judaism and are part of the Jewish community that make you whole as a Jew.
18: Well, I certainly hope at least a few more people step forward with the kind of message I hear every day on the Commentary Podcast and Call Me Back. Great podcast today, John. Good call on the opening as well. 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
18: Welcome back, America. I'm Hugh Hewitt. Secretary of State Marco Rubio went to the Acropolis in Athens, the seat of Western civilization, some would say, to give a speech today. Here's a long cut of that, cut number 17.
28: Now, much has been written and said about the influence of ancient Greece on the ideas of the American founders, and for that matter, on all of the Western philosophers and statesmen that preceded them. Most of us are familiar with the basic history. Athens gave us democracy. Plato and Aristotle gave us Western philosophy. Our ideas of law, of virtue, of citizenship, and republican government were shaped in the Greek city-states. Even much of our political vocabulary, words like democracy, tyranny, the word politics itself, found its origins here. Now, all of that is true. But the things we owe to this place, as Americans and as Westerners, are actually far, far deeper. These institutions and ideas were the outward expression of more fundamental qualities we see in the ancient Greeks. Qualities that can't be reduced to any particular political system or theory. Here, in Athens, we found the first full realization of all the essential traits that would come to define the West. Fierce individuality and relentless ambition, daring exploration and invention, a yearning for discovery, for adventure, risk and glory, an insatiable curiosity about the world and the principles by which it operates, a hunger to know the mysteries of nature and grasp the secrets of the cosmos, an impatience with the notion of impossibility, chafing at all boundaries, at all limits, straining to peer into the depths of the unknown. These were not just the formulas or precepts of a particular school of philosophy. They were the characteristic of a people, expressed in their tradition, their stories, their imagination, and the qualities that they demanded of their citizens, and the things they lived and fought and died for. To know them is to know ourselves. What blossomed here, in this place, was the Western desire to uncover all that ignorance, darkness, and distance had kept hidden from the mind of man. The Greeks did not just shape history. The Greeks gave us history itself. Much of what we know about many ancient civilizations comes almost entirely from the records of Greek explorers and historians. Explorers and historians who didn't just chronicle the histories of their own people, but ventured outward to observe and record the sagas of foreign peoples and cultures all across the world. Where others looked inward, the Greeks were the first to direct their focus outward, to chase the thrill and glory of seeing all that was strange and new. It was this trait that would push the West to create and build things that others could not, marking us out from so many other cultures and civilizations where stability and subsistence were the highest ends of life. But it is not just the ambition to explore the unknown that we inherit from the Greeks. It is the conviction that the unknown can be known, the confidence that the world can be charted and measured and mapped and understood, and that there is a rational order to the cosmos governed by certain fundamental laws that men can observe and the mind can come to understand. This was the foundation of the Western mind. Our math, our science, our medicine, our philosophy, ethics, and religion, it paved the way for the gospel of Jesus Christ to find fertile soil in Europe and flourish into the empire of Christendom. It was the foundation of the riches of Christian theology, of Augustine and Aquinas and the whole tradition of natural law. It gave birth to a civilization marked not just by a common culture, it was marked by a common anthropology, a common view of man and of his place in the universe. Its descendants would share not just the idea of a natural order, but a distinctive understanding of virtue, of destiny, of fate, of truth, goodness, and beauty, of a code that dictates how men ought to live, of objective standards and ideals to strive towards. For the Greeks of antiquity, the pursuit of excellence was the very principle of man's existence.
18: If you are watching this on the Salem News Channel, you'll see that Secretary Rubio chose sundown in Athens, so the Acropolis is just gorgeous behind him, and in front of him, a setting sun. Makes it a little bit more difficult to read. More of that speech, cut 18.
28: Under President Trump, the United States has made its choice. We choose the unapologetic pursuit of national power, to take back control of our critical supply chains, to reindustrialize our economy, to rebuild our defense, to fight for dominance of the technologies and industries of the future. We choose to reach for new frontiers in advanced manufacturing and superintelligence, in drones, weapons, and warfare, in chips, minerals, cyber, and every other domain of human possibility, to unleash our energy, to rebuild our factories, to return our astronauts to the moon, and launch a new age of exploration in space. Now, for all their lofty ideals, the ancient Greeks were not naive. They understood that nations have interests. They understood that statecraft requires prudence and diplomacy. But they also understood that it requires the ability to wield force when prudence and diplomacy fail.
18: He's absolutely right about that. One more cut, cut number 19.
28: We are at an inflection point. An inflection point not only in the history of my nation, but an inflection point in the whole of our civilization. The threats we face today are every bit as real as they were on the dramatic stage of antiquity. National interests did not vanish in the face of international institutions. War did not disappear simply because we preferred peace. Other states continued to arm, to seek influence, to compete for territory and technology and resources and markets and energy and power. And now there is war again. There is new competition between great powers again. There is vulnerability, aggression, terrorism, a whole universe of new threats and attacks again. And so we must rebuild our institutions and our alliances to face these threats together, understanding that the purpose of these things is not to abolish the sovereignty of the nations that constitute them. It is to defend them. And that nations need not abandon their distinct identities in order to recognize their common interests.
18: We will come back. I have two more cuts of Secretary Rubio in front of the most notable landmark, the Acropolis, and if I'm probably all the world, the Coliseum maybe number two, but the Acropolis probably number one. Don't go anywhere, America. I'll be right back on the Hugh Hewitt Show.
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0: Worldwide News Network update. I'm Bill Rakoff. President Trump wants to turn part of his golf club in West Palm Beach, Florida, into a permanent presidential retreat.
1: This was suggested to me by the military and Secret Service.
2: And President Trump says the location is perfect.
1: There are no high buildings looming over it. There are no houses on it.
2: The idea is to host foreign leaders and international summits and give future presidents a place to stay when they're in Florida.
1: It's a great idea. And it'll be used a lot.
2: Trump would pay to build a presidential residence and other facilities while the federal government would get part of the property. The county is seriously considering the proposal, but the project would not be finished before Trump leaves office.
1: This wouldn't be for me. This would be for all future presidents.
2: Stacey Lynn, Worldwide News Network, Washington.
0: Stocks were down today. The Dow off because of 10-year yield rises. Down 341 points in trading. 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
5: Tomas Hertl and Jack Eichel each had four-point games in leading the Vegas Golden Knights past the Kraken 6-2 in Seattle last night in a game that was marred by penalties and fights in the final period. Victor Olofsson, who tallied a pair of goals earlier, was injured on an illegal hit that drew a five-minute penalty, a game misconduct, and plenty of retribution. VGK is now 3-1 on the season after winning both games on their first road trip of the year. The Las Vegas Aces will look to wrestle away home court advantage tonight in the Bay Area when they take on the Valkyries. Golden State leads the best-of-five WNBA semifinal playoff series 1-0. Almost time for UNLV men's basketball. The Runnin' Rebels play the first of three practice games tonight when Utah comes to the Thomas & Mack Center. It's homecoming week for UNLV football, who have a tough test on Saturday when undefeated North Dakota State comes to Allegiant Stadium.
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11: I gave a speech in front of the Acropolis in Greece. I want two more cuts from that. Cut number 23 as it begins to wind up.
12: Now, it's become fashionable today to believe that enlightened foreign policy means prioritizing the global community over one's own people. And I think here, too, we have much to learn from the men of ancient Greece, because they knew that there was nothing selfish or wrong about loyalty to your nation, nor anything selfish or wrong about fighting to defend its interests above all else. They believed fiercely in the ideal of the great man, the exceptional individual who obtains immortality through his own deeds. But They believe that glory and fame, those things were won through striving, sacrificing, and achieving greatly for something larger than yourself. The recurring hero of the ancient Greek world was the man who was willing to pay any cost for a cause worthy of his loyalty. We see this in Socrates, who refused to abandon the inquiry into truth, even at the cost of his own life. We see it in the legendary stand of 300 Spartans, surrounded and hopelessly outnumbered by the vast armies of Persia, who refused the chance to save themselves, choosing to fight to the last man rather than abandon their post or abandon their duty.
11: And then there came the final minute of the speech, which elicited a standing ovation from the crowd there and is getting a lot of notice online. Cut number 23, Secretary of State Rubio in front of the Parthenon today. Not the Parthenon, the...
12: But Europeans and our friends across the West must relearn the lessons our forefathers took from this place and from its history. The history of Greece does not just offer us a glimpse, does not offer a glimpse of our institutions in their earliest forms. The history of Greece shows us an image of ourselves. It shows us that ours is the inheritance of great heroes, and that we should be proud, that we should be intensely proud of where we come from. We should marvel at what our forefathers carved out of this countryside. The story of our civilization is the greatest story ever known to man. And it began here, with the first men and women of the West. From them we can rediscover the virtues, the courage, and the strength to confront the dangers that we face in our time. Thank you.
11: So that's in front of the Acropolis. He gets a big standing ovation. It is a callback. It's an old callback going way back. I want to go back a little bit earlier in the speech to cut 21.
12: Thousands of years. The civilization that built what stands behind me has captivated the imagination of the Western world. Generations of our statesmen, artists, and philosophers have looked to it with wonder, and they've looked to it with awe. Now, time has a tendency to dull the senses. Great victories and catastrophic defeats, they seem to shrink to becoming like a footnote in a textbook, another fact for our school children to memorize and forget. But the Greeks of antiquity, they seem to have an almost mystical hold on our memory. They call us back to them again and again. 480 years before Christ, the armies of Xerxes arrived in this city, and they put its sanctuaries to the torch. Most Athenians had by then evacuated by ship to a nearby island, but there was a handful of them that refused to leave their home. So instead, they barricaded themselves in the rocky fortress of the Acropolis to fight an extraordinary last stand, heaving massive stones down the cliffs onto the Persian invaders and holding the greatest empire of that age at bay for days. They were eventually overwhelmed. The Persians plundered the temples, they burned the shrines, they razed the Acropolis to the ground. But when the Athenians returned, they gathered the broken remains of the old Acropolis and buried them in the hill where it had stood. And decades later, under Pericles, they raised the Parthenon. For 25 centuries since, the Parthenon has stood. Empires have risen and fallen beneath its shadow. And the progeny of the men who built it, the sons of Athens and Rome, have carried their civilization with them to the ends of the earth.
11: And it is nowhere better represented than in the United States of America today. That line, unbroken, though it goes through the Dark Ages, emerges in the New World. Stay tuned, America. I'm Hugh Hewitt.
13: millions will vote soon. But do they really know the issues? Now, Rob Schmidt is on Newsmax tonight talking about the war for America's future. Rob Schmidt reveals that many Americans are embracing socialism, especially young people. Rob exposes the hidden dangers of socialism and its war on our freedom. He says the big media won't tell you the truth about President Trump and his real record. A secure border, biggest tax cuts in history, inflation under control, lowest drug prices, largest crime drop ever, and so much more. Rob has the whole story on Trump and the media. So watch Newsmax on cable tonight. 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
11: Welcome back, America. I'm Hugh Hewitt, joined by former United States Senator Jim Talent. Jim, it is the third anniversary of the invasion of Israel by Hamas, the massacre of 1,200, the wounding of 5,000, the kidnapping of 250, and the start of a three-year war, which is ongoing. I think it's all one war. Is the world better off today than it was on 10-6-2023?
22: Well, beyond question, you. I mean, there's simply no doubt. I mean, at the time that war started, the Middle East was in the grip of a deadly threat, a powerful nation state that wanted to dominate its neighbors and had considerable success, controlled Syria, Lebanon, Gaza, large parts of Yemen, frightened everybody else, had a huge arsenal of ballistic and cruise missiles and was within months of getting a nuclear weapon if they wanted to get it. And now their strategy's been shattered, their power's been eviscerated, the proxies are being destroyed, the nuclear program is gone. So basically, we've gone from a situation where there was a deadly threat to the United States and the Middle East, and it's becoming a region with problems we can manage using diplomatic and economic tools. So it's the best thing. It may be the best thing to happen to the world since the fall of the Soviet Union.
11: In the course of those 3 years, though, we've also seen Vladimir Putin double, triple, quadruple down in Ukraine, and Xi Jinping make a decision to allow Jimmy Lai to die alone in a prison cell because he just wants to show off his brute strength, and he's a pure Leninist. So we have clarity about those two nations, too.

0: alliance. It's an alliance of convenience rather than real friendship. But there's an alliance among the aggressor nations that that hate liberal democracy and therefore want to subvert or weaken the United States. And of course, China and Russia are two of those. But those are threats we're moving to meet as well. Building up the armed forces, building up the Navy. The Europeans are spending more money on defense, largely as a result of our diplomacy. The Ukrainians are blazing, and the Israelis, they're blazing the trail in terms of using technology to refine, for example, air defenses, anti-missile systems. So, I mean, even in that area, we're mobilizing. And so, yes, we're better off. Now, I heard John Podhoretz say that the Jews in the diaspora are worse off, and I think that's true. That's another threat now that we have to meet. But in terms of national security, the world's much better off.
1: What do you make about the Democratic Party? They've got some normal left-wingers running, like old Sherrod Brown. I think you served with Sherrod Brown. You're not infirm. He is. John Ossoff is a zero who doesn't look like a zero because he's running in a field full of zeros. But El Sayed in Michigan, Tallarico in Texas, Flanagan in Minnesota, Troy Jackson in Maine, even Chris Pappas in New Hampshire. These are not, your and my Democratic friends, Jim Talent.
0: Yeah, they're very far to the left in traditional terms. I mean, they are socialists. But there's also this alliance with radical Islam, and there's this anti-Semitic tone to it. And the Democrats are not doing a good job of fighting it off. I mean, there are some who are speaking up. Rahm Emanuel is one of them. But by and large, no, they're giving into it. It's almost some of these folks I look at that I served with almost unrecognizable. And I think what it's going to take is a series of electoral defeats where the American people make clear that unless they moderate, they're going to be cut off from power. And then they will moderate. That will empower the moderates in the party. And we'll get back to a sound left of center party. But yeah, it's a real challenge for them.
1: But, we're in the sixth year of a Trump presidency. Six-year elections are always bad. W in 2006, Obama in 2014. If the Republicans get hammered as the tides of political fortunes would dictate, isn't that going to send a false positive to the Democrats about who to nominate?
0: Right, it will. And I say to my independent friends, and I try and put myself in their position, I understand that they don't like Donald Trump, or most of them don't like Donald Trump. But other than talking about the good things that the Republicans are doing, I mean, one point I make to them is that if they'll make clear to the Democrats that unless they moderate, they're not going to get back into power, then they're going to get the kind of alternatives that they want. And so I think some of them realize that, and I think that's going to grow. Now, look, I don't think this is, I've never believed that this election cycle is going to be that bad for the party. I think we are going to hold the Senate, but we've got some close elections coming up, and what we do in the next 30 days is going to make a big difference.
1: Hey, last question. You're close to Kansas. What is it about Kansas? It's a red state. Why do they always make it interesting on the Senate races?
0: Well, it's a red state, but it's a red state with substantial pockets, and the Democrats sometimes run good candidates. I mean, they know how to deal with Kansas politics, and sometimes we don't. I don't think that's the case here. I think we're going to do fine. But yeah, it's a state that we have to watch. I mean, I'm not as worried about that though as I am, for example, about Texas. I think Paxton's going to pull it out, but I think it's going to be close. I've been talking to some friends of mine, and they're cautiously optimistic.
1: Is there any significance of the fact that Tallarico's gone dark? I mean, he's been off the trail for 4 days. That could just be a cold, but there's speculation.
0: Yeah, I think there's significance, but I don't know what it is. I mean, this is not the time to go dark if you're trying to get elected. I mean, you have to be out there. You have to be campaigning. But I don't know. I mean, I've heard the same rumors you have, but I mean, I don't know that I credit any of them. So that's something I'm watching.
1: Yeah, it's when Oppo begins to drop that, it's the beginning. It's never the end, right? It's never the end when it drops in October 5th and 6th and 7th.

0: And you have to be in the middle of one of these races, you, to understand the pressure and the tension. And it's not like Tallarico is used to high stakes politics. I mean, it's just unbelievable. I've run in good cycles and bad cycles. I had four close elections. I was 2-2 with them. And you have to be a pretty solid, emotionally fully formed individual to handle that kind of tension. And I'm not so sure he is.
1: And I don't think Abdul El Sayed either. That's why he's so angry all the time. Jim Talent, thank you. Follow Jim on at Jim Talent. Follow me in the next segment right here, America, on The Hugh Hewitt Show.
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0: Artificial intelligence is already changing the way we work, communicate, and live. The question isn't whether AI will shape our future. The question is how it will. That's what makes Carbon Zero such an intriguing read. Author Craig W. Stanfill isn't just a novelist. He's an AI pioneer and one of my book club sponsors who's taken today's rapidly advancing technology and imagined where it could lead if we're not careful. I'm holding my own copy, and I couldn't put it down. Carbon Zero combines suspense, believable technology, thought-provoking questions about freedom, responsibility, the unintended consequences of letting machines make decisions that affect all of us. It's a thriller with plenty of action, but it's also a story that stays with you long after you finish the last page. 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That's Carbon Zero. 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Once again, that's Carbon Zero by Craig Stanfill. 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
0: Welcome back, America. I cannot leave the hour without giving you a little James Rico. Again, they have to move the Alamo. I mean, when they went around signing up volunteers for the Alamo, do you think James Tallarico would have been, oh, yeah, send me? I don't think so. Here he is in a 2020 Zoom that CNN has unearthed. James Tallarico, cut number 14.
6: As an educator, always rich to me that defund the police is considered off-limits in our political debate when defunding health services, defunding public education has been the stated policy of our state government for decades now.
0: I think you heard correct. He wants to put defunding the police on the agenda. Cut number 15 from News Nation.
7: You know, I think it's going to require a giant tent. And so that's going to include some Democratic socialists like the mayor of New York.
0: Okay, so he's all for Mayor Mom Dummy coming into the coalition with him. I'm telling you right now, not the kind of guy that you want in the United States Senate. We've got the four worst Senate candidates. El Sayed is more radical than Tallarico. Tallarico is weirder than El Sayed, which is saying a lot. Flanagan's from Moon, and Troy Jackson's just the guy who shouldn't be in the Senate race. Quite the quartet going there. Let me remind everyone, AndrewandTodd.com, great, great sponsor of the program, 888-1172. Interest rates are now firmly in the low sevens, and they're not going to come down for a while. And if you've been waiting around for them to come down, stop waiting. Call Andrew Del Rey and Todd Avakian today and say, I got to get into a house. You got a plan for me? I want to sell my house and buy a new house. And they'll ask you, have you identified the new house? 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I remind you in hour two. You take three packets a day the first week, two packets a day the second week. Then you're on the one packet a day for as long as you do it. For me, it's more than 15 years. Got my 10K in this morning. A little bit chilly, but I got it done yesterday and today. 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Stay tuned.
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10: I'm Bill Rakoff. Israelis observed a moment of silence today to mark the October 7th Hamas attack's third anniversary. Former Israeli Prime Minister Naftali Bennett.
11: A generation of heroes emerged, and we owe it to this amazing generation to rebuild our country, to be stronger, better, and to be worthy of the sacrifice.
10: House Speaker Mike Johnson says the pressure is mounting on Iran.
12: Johnson says he believes the situation with Iran could be nearing a turning point.
13: I think they're trying to outlast the president to the election, thinking that it will do him some harm.
12: Telling the Scott Jennings Show.
13: I think Iran's on its last leg, and I think we can ultimately have a peace in that region, which would be good for Americans and everybody around the world.
12: His comments come as Secretary of State Marco Rubio says Iran's economy is in total and complete freefall.
14: The Iranian economy is about to reach a place that few countries in the world have been.
12: The White House says it remains open to a deal, but Iran must make significant concessions on its nuclear program before the U.S. will agree to end the war. Stacy Lynn, Worldwide News Network, Washington.
10: In France, teachers are now backing to protests of students who say classes are overcrowded and school conditions are poor. Victoria Lynn Borio is among the educators.
15: Many teachers have stood as one with what the students had to say. They're very well spoken about their demands. The classes are overcrowded. The timetables are horrible. The material conditions in which they've been learning are very poor.
10: Students at Cornell University holding a boycott today, protesting the school's handling of those sexual assault allegations after a 2-year-old gang rape allegation. News Nation's Brooke Schaefer is in Ithaca, New York.
16: Some professors are also reportedly struggling to even teach classes because some of the students named in that civil lawsuit are still enrolled at Cornell. We can also confirm some members of Cornell's faculty are preparing a no-confidence vote in the university administration over its handling of these sexual assault allegations.
10: The end of a 4-day winning streak for the broader market, the S&P 500. The John Terrett has more from the business desk.
17: Stocks finished Wednesday deeply in the red. Fed minutes released this afternoon show that the FOMC committee was unanimous in last September's quarter-point interest rate hike, and most see one more before year's end. SpaceX stock was lower for seeking $40 billion, mostly from the capital markets, to buy more NVIDIA chips. Wall Street didn't like that. The bank Wells Fargo was down. It's facing a probe into the possibility it's been approving mortgages on a race basis. And the tractor people John Deere lower too. The Feds are widening a probe into farm equipment selling. On Thursday, third quarter earnings gets underway properly with PepsiCo. John Terrett, Worldwide News Network.
10: The Dow closed down 341 points today. The S&P down 17. The NASDAQ off 61. 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
0: Vic Mattis. You can also read her at MK Hammer on X, Fox News contributor extraordinaire. Mary Catherine, I want to cover a lot with you, but first, it is the third anniversary of 10/7. I talked about it in the first couple of hours. I've put the same question that I put in the Washington Examiner today. Is the world safer today than it was 3 years ago? What do you think?
2: I think it is, actually. I was sort of taking stock of how far we've come as a Western civilization, mostly the U.S. and Israel, joined to defend against terroristic tactics and the whole network of Iranian proxies that were surrounding Israel. The idea 3 years ago, if you had told me that Hezbollah's missile sites and capabilities in southern Lebanon would have been degraded to this degree, and that the Lebanese government would have been empowered to have an agreement of some sort with the U.S. and Israel to rid themselves of this horrible thing that's been existing in the south of their country for all these years, I would not have believed you. And then you pile on top of that Hamas being contained, the Houthis being crippled, and the Iranian nuclear sites and other military capabilities having been degraded in this manner. That's quite a list, even if the job is not done.
0: And I mentioned as well, in the past 3 years, we've grown very, very, very clear about who Vladimir Putin is. He's just a butcher.
2: Yeah.
0: And we've gotten a very good read, if people didn't already know it, that Xi Jinping, who is slowly murdering Jimmy Lai, that he's a ruthless Leninist. I mean, as our friend Dennis Prager likes to say, clarity before agreement. The last 3 years have brought a lot of clarity to the world. Do you agree with that?
2: Yes, although I think even though tactically we win so many of these battles, there are PR wars won on the home front for, honestly, the terrorist groups a lot of times. If you look at the gatherings of people in the streets of America, fellow citizens of mine who are flying Hezbollah and Hamas flags and think the West is to blame for everything, I do think that there are tactical wins and then there are PR losses on the other end. However, I will say I love Marco Rubio, Secretary of State, standing in front of the Acropolis at magic hour to make an argument for Western civilization on this day, because I think that is what is at stake, and it's something that many young people in this country have totally lost sight of. By the way, on purpose, that was imposed upon us by the education system in this country and academia, and it's a real danger.
0: I have been talking about that and playing the clips throughout because it was grand. Now I want to go to something that was prompted by the new Getting Hammered podcast. Excellent edition, by the way. Excellent edition today.
2: Thank you.
0: But you got into the fact that there was a school shooting in Minnetonka and Edina and the suburbs of Minnesota, which do you think that will actually get through to people? By the way, I think that the fellas over at Ruthless may have a copyrighted case against you because you were playing, you didn't play Journo Democrat Operative, you played IRGC Democrat Operative, which is a derision today.
2: Thank you.
0: But you got into the fact that there was a school shooting in Minnetonka and Edina and the suburbs of Minnesota, which do you think that will actually get through to people? By the way, I think that the fellas over at Ruthless may have a copyrighted case against you because you were playing, you didn't play Journo Democrat Operative, you played IRGC Democrat Operative, which is a derivative game, isn't it?
2: It is a little bit, but I thought it was worth doing to illustrate how similar the IRGC sounds to our Democratic friends.
0: They're a forgiving group. Okay, here's my big question. Democrats have often nominated people that I don't like, and there are some that I don't like in this race right now. I don't like Roy Cooper in your home state of North Carolina. I really don't like John Ossoff. I've known Sherrod Brown for GC Democrat Operative, which is a derivative game, isn't it?
2: It is a little bit, but I thought it was worth doing to illustrate how similar the IRGC sounds to our Democratic friends.
0: They're a forgiving group. Okay, here's my big question. Democrats have often nominated people that I don't like, and there are some that I don't like in this race right now. I don't like Roy Cooper in your home state of North Carolina. I really don't like John Ossoff. I've known Sherrod Brown for the 50-plus years he's been in office, and he's a lout, and he's now infirm. But they're kind of regular left-wing lunatic Democrat. They have nominated El Sayed in Michigan, Tallarico in Texas, Flanagan in Minnesota, and Troy Jackson in Maine. That's like nominating the cast of The Office minus Jim. What's wrong with them?
2: I think the weirdness is so baked into the coalition that a Peggy Flanagan, like, nobody flagged that giant Paula Poundstone blazer she wore in that ad. She looks like my kids went to a Goodwill aisle and dressed themselves. And I know I'm a woman. I'm not supposed to pick on women for what they wear. But I've never seen something more distracting in an ad before from the message she's trying to give. And I think it's a symbol of how they can't just be normal. Somebody wasn't like, hey, here's an autumnal sweater. Just be normal. They can't do that to a great extent. And I do think that Michelle Tafoya is running a good campaign against a kind of weirdo weak campaign who's really connected to all that fraud in Minnesota. And even in a bad year, it's looking in the margin of victory. And the news cycle is being very friendly to Michelle Tafoya's message because reality is very friendly to Michelle Tafoya's message. However, I think it's a really, really uphill battle to win in Minnesota in a friendly.
0: All of these are. I'm going to talk about all uphill battles. El Sayed in Michigan, even though we're beginning to get the drip, drip, drip of Oppo, including his DSA tweets that dropped today and the fellows we're talking about, I imagine we'll have Oppo from now until November 3rd. It's still a big lift in Michigan, unless people just conclude he's not really pro-America. Do you think they're going to conclude that?
2: I think there are people who already think that, and I think there are parts of the coalition that would be with another regular Democrat but aren't with El Sayed, and they're suspicious of him. I think the dual citizenship story, if it lands with people at this point, obviously people have started voting all over the U.S., if it lands with people, adds to this concern that, like, wait a second, were you lying? Or you were telling people you were a dual citizen, and now you're telling us you're not. But it's very confusing, and you're being dishonest about it one of these times. And frankly, you're yelling at the rest of us about having too much loyalty to foreign powers in Israel. And here you are with an actual dual citizenship or lying about it. We don't know. I think these things pile up.
0: And I think begin to weigh upon normal Michiganders. And I was up there for 3 years. I make fun of their football team. They're hardworking, normal people. I just think this guy's a radical. Yep. Third one. James Tallarico. Now, I think they got to close the Alamo if he wins. You've heard about turning in your man card. You have to turn in your Texan card if he wins. Ken Paxton is nobody's. I'm a John Cornyn guy, so I'm sorry that Ken Paxton is the nominee and not John Cornyn. But can you imagine Texas voting for Tallarico? I mean, it's just as a matter of imagination. My imagination fails me.
2: It seems highly unlikely. I don't think any Democratic campaign, even if polling ahead, should assume they have it in the bag in Texas. I saw something today that reported that Tallarico's been gone from the trail for a while, which just
0: seems like malpractice to me.
2: That's like malpractice. Even if you're sick, you got to play your Jordan flu game. Like, you got to get out there and do the thing. At least, you know, be on a stage far away, not shaking hands or whatever. But so I don't know if they think they bag and they're hiding him from people Biden style so that he doesn't say anything crazy, but I think that's a mistake at this
0: point. No, I think it's okay. Hughes, guess there's a bad Oppo drum coming, and they've got to hide him and sequester him around so that he's not on the trail somewhere with a microphone when it comes. That's just my view. Race number four. Susan Collins absolutely owned Troy Jackson last night. Cut him up into little ribbons. Yes. It was like watching spaghetti getting made. So is there any, should she do three more debates with this guy?
2: I mean, I think she's just very good. This is the thing about Susan Collins. I was in Maine this past weekend.
0: I heard that. I'm a little bit hurt you didn't call, but that's okay.
2: The sense about her on the ground is basically like, this woman has fought this fight many times before. And Troy Jackson is unimpressive. She has a very solid brand in Maine that even in a solid Democratic year could be the thing that keeps her above water in a way that other people with less established brands cannot be. But, man, she landed some punches last night.
0: Yeah, she did. Now, I got a question about Troy Jackson. He does a lot of his events. Since we brought up Peggy Flanagan's clothing, I want to bring up Troy Jackson. He does a lot of events in shorts, black socks, and hard shoes. Is that now cool? Because when I was a kid, that was not. Is that something one does now?
2: it's not that I don't think that's cool, but you're right to be equal opportunity and let's do both genders with the clothing. I also would make fun of Graham Plattner before he got out of the race for wearing shorts all the time, and it just was not a good look. Put on some pants, walk in.
0: Yeah, put on some pants and black socks, not with shorts. Last question. Those are the four wackiest ones. El Sayed, Tallarico, Flanagan, and Jackson. Just a little bit south is Chris Pappas. Now, he's not as crazy as they are, but he's not as normy as John Ossoff and Roy Cooper. Do you think John Sununu can bring him down? We got a minute.
2: I mean, this is another place where you have a Collins-like, extremely well-established brand of the Sununus in New Hampshire that could end up on top at the end of the day if all things fell in the right direction. Look, I think it's an uphill battle, and we've seen that in the more recent polling. But the fact that it's close has been surprising to me throughout, and I think it surprised Democrats a little bit that it got this close.
0: Will you be surprised if polling is off by 5+ points in at least a half dozen races?
2: I don't think I would be surprised by that. After seeing the El Sayed primary stuff,
0: That's why I'm not paying so much attention to the polls, because I don't think they know what they're doing. Mary Catherine Hamm, go listen to Getting Hammered today. It's hilarious. Also, follow her on at MK Hammer. You got a Substack at, what's your Substack, Mary Catherine? Oh, I can't hear her. Too bad. I'll find out next week. Don't go anywhere, America. I'm too good.
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13: Today we're officially launching the construction of the largest new shipyard in the United States. This is since World War II. There's been nothing like what we're doing today. The workers of Baltimore and the shipyard here at Sparrows Point have been a vital part of the American industrial strength for literally over 100 years. And along these very shores, American tradesmen built one of the first frigates in the U.S. Navy. They forged the steel that built the Empire State Building and the Golden Gate Bridge, and this is where the Patriots of Baltimore built the first ever Liberty ship in the Second World War. There's a tremendous...
0: And now it's going to be where the Golden Fleet is produced. Welcome back, America. I'm Hugh Hewitt, joined by Ambassador Robert C. O'Brien, formerly President Trump's National Security Advisor in his first term, as well as his Special Presidential Envoy for Hostage Affairs. But before Robert was anything in the Trump administration, he was an advocate for a strong, robust Navy, writing about while America slept. Robert, what do you think when you see a shipyard being open for business, one that hasn't been open for business in decades?
14: Well, Hugh, it's great because, as you well know, and you've been a navalist as well, we've lost the industrial base, the defense industrial base, the naval industrial base to build ships. And if we're ever going to have a 350-ship Navy again, which we need, we really need a 500-ship Navy, but to get to even 350, we have to have shipyards. And the president has opened, I think this is the third major shipyard that's been opened in Trump 2.0. We tried when I was there in Trump 1.0 to get more shipyards. We're doing it now. And the ships that will be built by Anduril in Baltimore are Virginia-class submarines and components for the submarines. And those are just critical platforms for us. If we're going to win the war in the South China Sea, if we're going to defend Taiwan, we need Virginia-class subs. And that's what's going to come out of Baltimore heavily.
0: Are you surprised that it's Maryland, which is a blue state? I think there's probably some wisdom to having blue state senators invested in the industrial base, but are you surprised that it's Maryland?
14: I'm not surprised because one thing, the partisan political legacy press, you know, makes a bigger deal about this red state, blue state thing than President Trump does. President Trump wants workers throughout America to have good jobs. He wants the country to have a strong Navy. And look, the blue states, you know, except for Texas and Florida, are predominantly on the coast. That's where our shipyards are. They're in California, they're in Washington, they're in Philadelphia, in Pennsylvania, in Maryland, New Hampshire, and Maine. So swing states, blue states, that's where our great workers are. Those workers are Trump supporters. They're very happy to have the jobs, the welders, the HVAC guys, the plumbers. I mean, this is terrific work for those men and women. And President Trump doesn't care if they're red states or blue states. If it's good for America, it's good for America.
0: All right, let's switch now to the anniversary, the dark anniversary we're talking about today. We don't celebrate this anniversary. Third year since Hamas invaded Israel, slaughtered 1,200 people, wounded 5,000, carried away 250 to captivity, and began the war, which is in its third year now. Is the world safer today than it was on 10-6, Robert O'Brien?
14: The world is safer today, Hugh, but 10-6, 10-7 were just, you know, awful days. I went to Israel shortly after the events of that horrible day. We haven't seen anything like what happened on October 7th since World War II, and the Hamas basically modeled their plans for that tragic day on the Eisen Group and the Nazi forces that went in behind the Wehrmacht. And when the Wehrmacht conquered the city, the Einsatzgruppen would go in and kill the Jews and round up the Jews and subject them to extermination. The Hamas actually based their plans on that the horrible Nazi history. And what happened on October 7th at the kibbutzes, and I was at kibbutz near Oz, the kibbutz that was horribly attacked, toddlers executed in front of their parents, parents executed in front of their toddlers, the sexual assaults, the rapes, the violence, old men, old women, young men, young women, everyone just slaughtered civilians. It was something remarkable, something I never thought I'd see in my lifetime.
0: Well, it continues to amaze tonight.
14: We're safer because Israel responded. They took out Hamas. They took out the Hezbollah leadership. And President Trump took out the Iranian nuclear facilities for the most part. And it's put the Iranians in a very difficult situation. So today the world's safer, but that was a rough day.
0: Now, tonight I want to remind everyone on the Salem News Channel, we are running a special program hosted by Aaron Milan, who went into the tunnels of Gaza, under Gaza 8 months ago. The IDF was continuing to discover brand new tunnels, and she is one who went into it. It's on demand at the Salem News Channel app. All you have to do is find the Aaron Milan Show on the YouTube page as well, or at snc.tv. Ambassador O'Brien, I know that you were you got along well with the French when you were the National Security Advisor and when you were the Special Presidential Envoy for Hostage Affairs. You all get along well with the French. What do you think is going on in France today? What's this represent, if anything?
14: Well, look, Victor Davis Hanson wrote a great piece today that I urge everyone to read. Well, what's happening in France, it's not a school protest. Schools are being burned down. Teachers are being killed and burned alive. Firemen are being set on fire. Palestinian flags and North African flags are flying on the streets of Paris. These are very violent protests. They're led mainly by migrants from the Middle East. These are not French people protesting. These are migrants. They're the first generation or second generation migrants. They're basically, President Trump said that they're invading France, and the French are going to have to get a handle on it. But this is a result of, you know, when Mandami and El Sayed and these guys hear the DSA Islamists talk about globalizing the Intifada, this is the Intifada being globalized. It's a civil unrest and terrible riots. They're not protests. And it's anti-Western, it's anti-French, it's anti-American, it's anti-Israeli. And the French need to stop it, to put it down. France has a glorious history, and has a glorious history of defending the West. And the fight for the West is on the streets of Paris tonight.
0: All right, we got 1 minute left, Ambassador O'Brien. And just very quickly, after the meeting with General Secretary Xi Jinping, are you more or less worried about our losing the lead in AI, SI, to them?
14: We're not going to lose the lead in AI, SI to China or anyone else. We've got, you know, the greatest entrepreneurs, Elon Musk and Zuckerberg and Altman and Gates. All these guys come from the unique sauce of Silicon Valley and Austin and Boston. And we've got the greatest entrepreneurs and the greatest capital markets in the world. As long as we don't overregulate, and as long as we don't let the Chinese who are funding the anti-data center movement stop us, we're going to win the AI race, and we're going to win the new Cold War against China.
0: Ambassador Robert C. O'Brien, thank you for joining me today. It's always good to catch up with you. Former National Security Advisor to Donald Trump, in Trump 1. Still working hard on the country's behalf and the national interest. Stay tuned, America. I'll be right back on the Hugh Hewitt Show.
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15: Worldwide News Network update. I'm Bill Rakoff. The FBI says it stopped an attack in Minnesota by a teenager today after agents supplied him with an assault rifle.
16: The FBI yesterday arrested, and today we have charged, an individual who was planning a mass casualty attack in support of ISIS at the Mall of America.
15: 18-year-old Sheikh Dun Abdulhali Mohammed had been under investigation for nearly 2 years before agents sold him the rifle and the ammunition. Students, teachers, and parents back on the streets of France today protesting crumbling schools and overcrowded classrooms. Police fired tear gas and water cannons in several cities. 215 students, 85 school staff, and more than 700 police officers have been injured. On Wall Street, the markets were down today with the Dow off 341 points. The S&P was down 17, and the NASDAQ Composite dropped 61. 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
18: The Las Vegas Aces will look to wrestle away home court advantage tonight in the Bay Area when they take on the Valkyries. Golden State leads the best of five WNBA semifinal playoff series 1-0. Almost time for UNLV men's basketball. The Runnin' Rebels play the first of three practice games tonight when Utah comes to the Thomas and Mack Center. It's homecoming week for UNLV football, who have a tough test on Saturday when undefeated North Dakota State comes to a Legion Stadium. Tomas Hertl and Jack Eichel each had four-point games in leading the Vegas Golden Knights past the crack in 6-2 in Seattle last night in a game that was marred by penalties and fights in the final period. Victor Olofsson, who tallied a pair of goals earlier, was injured on an illegal hit that drew a five-minute penalty, a game misconduct, and plenty of retribution. VGK is now 3-1 on the season after winning both games on their first road trip of the year.
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20: 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Washington politicians made a mess of our economy, our border, and our communities. 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The choice is simple. More of Susie Lee or a new direction with Marty O'Donnell.
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0: Welcome back, America. Coming up, I'm going to switch it up a bit, talk with Pastor Robert Jeffress about his brand new book on miracles. It's going to take a bad miracle for Troy Jackson to win in Maine. Now, I know the polls are tied, but Susan Collins, what did they say on the Ruthless podcast today? She sits on a throne of skulls. That's true. She took apart Troy Jackson in a debate last night. This guy is such a schlub. Cut number 10 in the debate last night.
1: Troy, you've served in Augusta for more than 20 years. When you ran for governor this year, you said that one of the main reasons you were running is even though you were Senate president, it was frustrating to try to get bills passed. You said that Governor Mills vetoed 40 of your bills and that Governor LePage vetoed 60 of them. But your trouble in getting bills passed goes far beyond that. In your more than 20 years in the legislature, more than one-third of your bills were unanimously rejected in committee. You couldn't even find one Democrat on the committee to support a third of your bills. If you can't find one person in your own party to vote for your bills when you were the Senate president in Maine,
2: get your question,
1: how
2: please.
1: Do you think you're going to get things done in a closely divided Senate as the most junior senator?
0: Oh, Stiletto Susan. We ought to just call her Stiletto Susan. It's like the last scene in The Gladiator. Answer. He won't. 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Here's the second clip from last night's debate. Cut number 11, Susan Collins and Troy Jackson.
3: I mean, I think it's interesting that Senator Collins just brought up how, you know, the reimbursement rates are not high. She's been in Congress for 30 years. She touts how she's chair of appropriations. Yeah, it would be great if she actually worked on that and got that done, because we're not getting enough reimbursement. But as far as the Medicare fraud, I mean, that report she's talking about, found it in Indiana, found it in a whole bunch of states. We want to make sure that we root that out. I agree 100%. I appreciate that, and I appreciate State Auditor Matt Dunlap coming forth with that too. So the fraud needs to be stopped, and I'm certainly supportive of that.
2: Last word, please.
1: Medicaid rates are set by the state. They are not set by the federal government. Mm-hmm. Medicare rates are set by the federal government. So it is Augusta that is responsible for the inadequate reimbursements under the Medicaid program. The federal government puts in money as well, but it is a joint program.
3: The rates at the hospitals
0: are set by Maine. That's like getting flattened, Troy Jackson. It was a very bad debate, and they got three more. I don't know how low that guy can go, but maybe pretty low. One more clip. This is from MS Now. They talked to a voter in Maine, a very special voter in Maine. Cut number 12.
4: primaried you, but you're not voting for him.
5: I voted for him in the past, but no, for Senate, I'm no.
0: Can we play that one more time? Because that's a previous Troy Jackson supporter who is not on board this time around.
4: Primaried you, but you're not voting for him.
5: I voted for him in the past, but no, for Senate, I'm no.
0: Because, you see, the Senate is a serious place, and Troy Jackson is never going to win the spelling bee, and people in Maine know it. Stay tuned, America. I'm coming right back with Pastor Robert Jeffress after these messages. Stay tuned.
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0: 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Welcome.
18: Thanks for having me, Hugh.
0: It is always good to have you, but now I know you're certifiable. And I want to alert people to this. You took over at First Baptist Church of Dallas in 2007, right before the financial crisis had begun. And then you told the congregation that they needed to raise $130 million in record time to build a campus. Did any one of your elder or your session say, maybe, Pastor, we want to dial that back a little bit?
18: Maybe they had that moment of thought for just a moment. But, you know, Hugh, what I remember about that time was the S&P index went down to 666 during the month we were supposed to start off our fundraising campaign, 666. And we went ahead. We felt like God was leading us to do it, and our congregation gave $130 million. It was the largest church building program in modern history. And it's a testimony to our people's generosity and to the greatness of God.
0: It's a fine story, and I'm talking to Pastor Jeffers about his new book, Divine Invasions in Bookstores Now. Experience God's miracles in your life today. Now, I am a Christian, but this isn't a Christian

0: to this building of, and he gave me a number. And Hugh, it was not only the largest number that had ever been given to our church in 150 years, I'm told it is the largest single gift ever given to any church in history. And that was the beginning of our campaign. Others heard the story, they gave, and we were able to enter into that new campus that covers 6 blocks of downtown Dallas. We were able to enter into it debt-free, and that's the power of God.
1: I'm just predicting. I'm not a prophet nor the son of a prophet, but I think those pages in Divine Intervention, Divine Invasions, the pastor's new book, Divine Invasions, will be copied and spread around at a few session meetings when they're getting ready to do a capital campaign. Let's talk about the most important chapter, Pastor, When Your Miracles Don't Come. Most of the people in my audience are following Ben Sasse's battle with cancer and his tweets, which are both funny, encouraging, and very filled with his Christian faith. How much more often do miracles not come than they do?
0: Well, they happen less often than we might want them to. And I would just say this, you remember, all miracles are temporary, at least in this life. Any divine healing is only temporary. Eventually, we're going to die one day from something. And there's that ultimate healing when we are in heaven with Christ. But I talk about what to do when your miracle doesn't come. And just a couple of things I would say was, first of all, remember to be ministry focused. The Bible says God helps us in our affliction so that we can comfort others who suffer the same affliction. And I think about Johnny Erickson Tata, that 17-year-old girl who was in a diving accident. She's been a quadriplegic in a wheelchair now for almost 6 decades. And she says it was staying in that wheelchair that deepened her relationship with God, gave her the ability to empathize and encourage God, other people who were suffering affliction. And she was able to say honestly, praise God for this wheelchair I'm in. And I would just say, just to remember, if you're going through an adversity right now, God doesn't always promise to take you out of the adversity. He says in Isaiah 43, I will be with you when you go through the fire, when you go through the flood, when you go through the deep waters. That's the promise that we have, that God will sustain us during those difficult times. And that qualifies as a miracle.
1: All right, let me ask you about miracles in our youngest generation, Generation Alpha and Generation Beta. They're just growing up on devices right now. Do you think there's going to be a divine invasion among them that might bring back the church in America from where it is, which is, it's got a pulse, but it ain't got a lot of pulse?
0: Well, you're right. And, you know, the killing of Charlie Kirk more than a year ago, it was a wake-up call for a lot of young adults who tend to think they're invincible. And it caused some of them to turn to faith. Others of them looked for something that was meaningful in their life. But, you know, to be honest, there is no great nationwide revival going on. One statistic shows that today we have 40 million less Americans attending church than 25 years ago. Think of it, 40 million less than 25 years ago. That's more people than were saved in the First Great Awakening, the Second Great Awakening, and every Billy Graham crusade that's ever been conducted. But I just remind people, the strength of Christianity is not in the number of Christians, but in the message of Christians. And that's where the power is.
1: So, divine invasions, though, is it something that's likely to reach a younger demographic if they stop and pause? Read it. Read about the history of miracles. Read about, by the way, you're very fair, both the secessionists and those who continue to believe miracles happen all the day. You're very fair in your scholarship. Is it likely to resonate with the youngest people?
0: I think it is, because I think everybody who wants to know that there is a God who didn't just work in biblical times, but is at work in their life right now. And this is a book that will encourage people of faith or people of little or no faith. It's for Democrats and Republicans. And I think in this time of turmoil in the world, especially you, as we think today about that tragedy, that travesty of 3 years ago in Israel, we want to know that God is still on his throne and working out his perfect plan.
1: Well said, Pastor. Robert Jeffress, good to see you again. The book is Divine Invasions. It's available in bookstores everywhere. Experiences God's miracle in your life today. Not political. I just thought we could use a little apolitical segment on the program today. Pastor, good to see you as always. A pleasure. Someday I'm going to visit that campus, though. I haven't been down. Someday I'm going to come see that campus, because now I know how

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9: Welcome back, America. Pastor Jeffers talking about miracles. Here's one in real time, because hearing President Trump make this announcement yesterday is something of a miracle to me. Cut number six.
10: Today we're officially launching the construction of the largest new shipyard in the United States. This is since World War II. There's been nothing like what we're doing today. The workers of Baltimore and the shipyard here at Sparrows Point have been a vital part of the American industrial strength for literally over 100 years. Then along these very shores, American tradesmen built one of the first frigates in the U.S. Navy. They forged the steel that built the Empire State Building and the Golden Gate Bridge. And this is where the Patriots of Baltimore built the first ever Liberty ship in the Second World War. There's a tremendous history. I flew over it just now. And boy, it's a great piece of being a real estate developer initially, always have. I said, that's a nice piece of real estate, and it's big. This is going to be some big yard. When I came into office for my second term, less than 2 years ago, this national treasure was abandoned and it was totally forgotten, but it's not forgotten any longer.
9: That is a great bit of news for America's national security. Now, let me remind you that tonight on the Salem News Channel, we're honoring the third anniversary of October 7th with a special about Hamas's October 7th massacre. Salem's own Aaron Molan gives us an exclusive look deep underground. She entered a Hamas tunnel near the Israeli border that the IDF discovered just 8 months ago. She saw it all in there. She's recorded all. She put it down. This is part of the same network where Israeli hostages were held, some for years. The full episode is available now on demand at the Salem News Channel app, the Aaron Milan Show YouTube page as well, at snc.tv. That's at snc.tv, and you can read an in-depth report at townhall.com. 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Thank you, Harley. Thank you, Adam. Thank you, Generalissimo. Thanks all of you for listening. 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
17: I'm Lisa Ritchie. President Trump is weighing in on that mysterious illness at a Russian plague research lab.
18: President Trump was asked whether it could be a sign that the plague is being developed as a bioweapon.
19: Well, we don't think so. We're going to find out soon enough, but we don't think so. We hope not.
18: Trump says Russia isn't saying much about the situation, very similar to China's response early on in the coronavirus pandemic.
19: If you listen to them, it's under control. You know, people have said that before about other things.
18: Russia says there's no evidence of the plague and no risk of an epidemic. But the World Health Organization says it still doesn't know exactly what caused the woman's death and is asking Russia for more information. Stacey Lynn, Worldwide News Network, Washington.
17: Student protests are continuing in France.
20: The violence is growing right across the country, and at the heart of the dispute are complaints about teacher shortages, overcrowded classrooms, and deteriorating school buildings. With elections just a few months away, there is great doubt the issues behind the protests can be solved quickly.
17: That's Brad Gibson reporting from Paris. Students at Cornell University are holding a boycott today to protest the school's handling of sexual assault allegations against some fraternity members 2 years ago. News Nation's Brooke Schaefer is in Ithaca, New York, with the latest.
21: Cornell student organizers are calling today Zero Day. They're asking students to boycott classes, not turn in their tests or assignments, and even avoid spending money on campus. This day, they're saying, will also include a seven-hour sit-in at one of the dining halls. It follows an open town hall yesterday with more than 20 student groups and protests on campus the day before.
17: The university's faculty senate holds a full vote for no confidence on October 14th. Israel is marking the third year of the October 7th Hamas attack that killed 1,200 people. Former Israeli Prime Minister Naftali Bennett.
0: A generation of heroes emerged, and we owe it, this amazing generation, to rebuild our country, to be stronger, better, and to be worthy of the sacrifice.
17: Many credit the attack as the start of the war in Gaza. The FBI says it stopped an attack in Minnesota by a teenager after agents supplied him with an assault rifle.
4: The FBI yesterday arrested, and today we have charged, an individual who was planning a mass casualty attack in support of ISIS at the Mall of America.
17: 18-year-old Sheikhdoun Abdouli Mohammed had been under investigation for nearly 2 years before agents sold him the gun and ammo. This is the Worldwide News Network.
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22: 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So again, it's not my measurements. 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And when you're borrowing, never bet against the United States of America. I'm Suzanne Miller.
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23: 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Local real estate experts say the Las Vegas housing market is correcting itself through volume before price, as listings topped 10,000 for the first time since 2014.
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24: Well, and unfortunately, we have those ongoing big delays on East Tropicana. It's not unusual due to the pipeline replacement work on East Trop between Paradise and Koval. That's where most of the cones are, and on the westbound side that's most affected. The repaving project in the Northwest Valley through the Rainbow Curve comes with a lot of construction cones as well overnight. I-11 southbound between Lake Mead Boulevard and the Rainbow Summerlin Parkway turnoffs. Weather's going to stay pretty consistent throughout this week. Sunny skies, light breezes, unusually warm for this time of the year. Barely below 100 degrees for a high temperature. Clouds will roll in by the end of the week and got a chance of rain on Sunday into early next week. 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I'm Mark Thomas with your on-time traffic.
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0: our number, 877-381-3811, 877-381-3811. We will have two Senate candidates on the program, one an incumbent, one running for a open seat, Michigan's Mike Rogers. We will have him on in hour two. And Dan Sullivan, Alaska, we will have him on in hour three. These are two tight races, and I told you, we are about saving this country. And we do it through the spoken word, and we do it by promoting solid, conservative, even now, just Republican candidates to stop us from losing the country to the Democrat Party, the Communists, the Socialists, the Islamists, and all the other ists. Because it's a big problem. And in that vein, I want to start this way. There's a lot to get to, and we're going to get to all of it. The mayor of New York, what a disgusting jihadi he is. And there's so much more. But first, on Hannity yesterday, just a shortcut, cut one, go.
1: First of all, unfettered illegal immigration has resulted in, what, 100 Sharia courts in Great Britain, no-go zones in France. Yeah, there is a student protest, but there's a larger component. If people are moving in mass numbers and they don't want to assimilate in Western Europe, the predictable result is what we see in Great Britain and France, is it not?
2: Yeah, the predictable result is what we're seeing in our big cities, too. They're here. The gates are wide open. If Donald Trump hadn't won re-election as the 47th president of the United States, we would be France right now. Let's make no mistake about this. The fact of the matter is the Marxist-Islamist alliance that I've been talking about here for years, on radio for years, and written about it for years, it is here. It's not coming. It is here. This is what the Democrat Party wants to turn America into. Mr. and Mrs. America, I want you to look at France right now. The military has been undermined. They have a weak military. Their police force has been undermined, undermanned. It's weak. Exactly what the Democrats are talking about, defunding the police and so forth and so on. Literally bringing migrants into the country who have no intention of assimilating. Quite the contrary, they seek to overthrow our society. And the Democrats are like the Marxists and the Communists and the Socialists in Europe. They are trashing our Constitution, which is the bulwark of our civil liberties. They're trashing our Declaration of Independence. They're using DEI. They're using everything they can to destroy this society. They want to destroy the Supreme Court. They want to destroy our checks and balances. They want a centralized power. They want one party rule. That's what they want. And they think they're going to get it. The more Islamists they can wave into this country, the more Marxists they can wave into this country. And that kind of power is fleeting. And look at your screen. That's what it results in. That is the destruction of a civil society. You cannot have an America. You cannot have a democracy, period, if you don't have a civil society. When you're bringing people into this country of a completely different culture, a culture of violence, when you're bringing people into this country who are revolutionaries, some of them are intellectuals, who secrete themselves into our universities, into our media, into the Democrat Party, this is what you get. We need to be promoting Americanism. We need to be promoting what the president has done. Close the borders. Now go through the individuals who are here under the Democrats and Biden. But this election is whether we want to be the United States of America or that, France. Whether we want to be the United States of America or Britain, which is collapsing. Two of the oldest democracies on the face of the earth are collapsing in front of our eyes. And it all happened here because the Democrat Party attacks Americanism, it attacks capitalism, it attacks real immigration laws, it is attacking anybody who stands up to this. We have almost 4,000 mosques in America. That was fast. We have hundreds and hundreds of other facilities of that sort in America. That was fast. It's the zoning boards, the planning boards, Democrat cities, Democrat states, now Texas, now Florida. It's strategic. How do we know that? Because CARE tells us what they're doing. Because the Muslim Brotherhood tells us what they're doing. They just don't think we're going to do anything about it. And the fact of the matter is they have partners in Bernie Sanders, in AOC, in many of the miscreants and reprobates who've won Democrat primaries and they want to bring into our Congress, for God's sakes. What do you think the framers of the Constitution would think if we have a Democrat Party that is promoting individuals to go to our Congress who vote on our interest, yours and mine, whether they come from a district or another state? And what are they voting for? The destruction of our country. They're going to take an oath to uphold our Constitution, and their fingers are going to be crossed behind their backs because they have no intention of doing that. Their goal is to destroy it. This election is so crucial. It is so crucial. We got a little taste of this, didn't we, a few years ago? We got a taste of this under Biden when we saw the streets in New York and the streets in L.A. and some of the other streets. We got a taste of this. Of course, Mondami didn't return your call. He could care less what you think or anybody else thinks who he disagrees with. That's the truth. So this election is whether you truly believe in America, Americanism, constitutionalism, the rule of law, 250th anniversary, for God's sakes, right now, or whether you are going to vote either by not voting or voting for the wrong team. Whether you're going to vote for tyranny, totalitarianism, and individuals who want to destroy the country. You know, I play tapes of imams on my radio show. Imams from Dearborn, Michigan, from Paterson, New Jersey, from other places in California, and so forth and so on. And they are telling us, and they are telling their worshipers to overthrow America, trashing our country, and so forth and so on. No country can survive this. No country can survive the importation of people into it that seek to feed off of it and then destroy it. And the Democrat Party thinks that it's going to get power by doing this. And in the end, whether it's Iran or France or Britain, they'll be swallowed up with the rest of us. We need to take a stand. And this election is the only way that we, the people, can take a stand and say no and hell no. We've had men and women who have died for this country from the beginning of the republic. We can't vote and make sure that we save this republic? That's what's at stake, and I'm done.
0: And I'm live now, and I think that is a key message that Republicans have to have the guts to make. In addition to the economic message, where there are so many pieces of information that are basically smothered by the media that they need to seize and promote. Now, I know the media are corrupt, especially the New York Slimes. And I know the rest of the media pretty much take the lead from the New York Slimes. But I want to remind you that that is a media company, the original ownership of which had very significant attachments to the slave movement and slavery, that the New York Times Corporation had a reporter, chief correspondent in Moscow, who was the mouthpiece, the propagandist for Joseph Stalin, that management knew it. And as Stalin was mass executing people and starving millions of Ukrainians in 1932, the New York Times covered up for him.

0: In fact, the New York Times did more than that. They celebrated the man. A few years later, as Hitler was coming to power and the Nazi Party in the Third Reich, they had another correspondent in Berlin who was a Nazi sympathizer. The ownership, again, in the New York Slimes, they didn't want to ruffle any feathers. They didn't want to offend Franklin Roosevelt. They didn't want to offend non-Jewish readers. So they spent most of those years up and to and through 1944 covering up the Holocaust, pushing it to its back pages. There have been many books written on this. We've gone over them over the years. I've written about it in Unfreedom of the Press, an entire chapter as well. Then came the late 1950s, when the same company, the New York Times, and their reporters ushered in Fidel Castro, lied about him, lied about the breadth and width of his support, which amounted to a couple dozen fellow guerrilla terrorists. All the suffering that the New York Slime has promoted, being on the wrong side of history, the wrong side of evil, time and again, including now in the Middle East, where it gave voice to Hamas, it gave voice to the idea of genocide in Gaza, it gave voice to the casualties, the numbers, the data being put out by Hamas. And even Hamas now has corrected its numbers, and report after report, expert after expert, general after general, retired general has now said there was no genocide, period. In fact, what the Israelis did was quite the opposite. It was remarkable, their humanitarianism. But the lies are out there. The anti-Semitism is out there. And we have bureaucrats that work for our government, both in the Holy Land and in our own country, that have been there a long time, that have also sided with Hamas, Turkey, Qatar, Hezbollah, and their vicious, vile hate for Israel and the United States of America and the alliance of the two countries. Mark my words on this. Mark my words. October 7th, 3 years ago. You know what happened. We've talked about it time and again. If you want to look at some of what happened, the 47 minutes of videotape, you can find them online. You better have a strong stomach. It is beyond monstrous imagination. And even the Nazis tried to cover up what they had done toward the end of the war, when liberating troops were moving into these various concentration camps, and they were quickly running their ovens, quickly with the mass graves, doing everything they could, burning stacks and stacks and piles of human beings. But the Palestinians, that's right, the Palestinians, they recorded it. They were proud of it. Not a single Palestinian person or family in Gaza came to the assistance of any of the men, women, children, babies who'd been kidnapped. Not so in Europe. There were righteous Gentiles who put their lives on the line to try to do things. Not one person came forward in Gaza, not one. I want to tell you about this New York mayor. I want to tell you what he said and what he didn't say. It's not New York-centric, ladies and gentlemen. This is the face. This is the mind. This is the belief system of the Marxist Islamists in our country. One can get elected mayor of New York City, our biggest city, our most important city. And one can get elected anywhere. The Lieutenant Governor of Virginia. I'll be right back.
1: Mark Levin.
0: Folks, I believe the enemies of this country aren't just outside our borders. They're right here, inside the gates. 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And I think these are the seven greatest threats facing this republic right now. 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

0: There have been a lot of wonderful posts and statements throughout the country by politicians. Some, even by Democrats, even while they promote an ideology that is anti-American, anti-Christian, and anti-Israel, that is anti-Jewish. Mamdani is the face of this hate. He is a jihadi in a suit. He knows how to smile. He knows how to talk the talk. He could easily be chairman and CEO of CARE, or the Muslim Brotherhood in America. After all, they are his allies and supporters. He issued a statement today that people want him to apologize for. People who want him to apologize don't understand what we're dealing with here. Why would he apologize for something he truly believes and something that he advocates? Rather than him apologizing, those who voted for him should apologize to the rest of us, the entire country. I will deal with him when we return.
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2: Worldwide News Network update. I'm Lisa Ritchie. A potential terrorist attack by a teenager has been stopped at the Mall of America in Minnesota after the FBI had supplied him with an assault rifle.
3: A complaint was filed this morning here in federal district court. The complaint charges Sheikh Dune Abdullahi Mohammed with acquiring an AK-47 assault rifle and 200 rounds of ammunition in order to commit a federal crime of terrorism, including attempting to provide material support to a designated foreign terrorist organization.
2: The 18-year-old Mohammed had been under investigation for nearly 2 years before agents sold him the gun and the ammo. Nepal has called off the search for the 5,300 people still missing after the deadly flooding in August. The official death toll is above 1,400. This is the Worldwide News Network.
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6: The Las Vegas Aces will look to wrestle away home court advantage tonight in the Bay Area when they take on the Valkyries. Golden State leads the best of five WNBA semifinal playoff series one game to none. Almost time for UNLV men's basketball. The Runnin' Rebels play the first of three practice games tonight when Utah comes to the Thomas and Mack Center. It's homecoming week for UNLV football, who have a tough test on Saturday when undefeated North Dakota State comes to Allegiant Stadium. Tomas Hertl and Jack Eichel each had four-point games in leading the Vegas Golden Knights past the crack in 6-2 in Seattle last night in a game that was marred by penalties and fights in the final period. Victor Olofsson, who tallied a pair of goals earlier, was injured on an illegal hit that drew a five-minute penalty, a game misconduct, and plenty of retribution. VGK is now 3-1 on the season after winning both games on their first road trip of the year.
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6: Well, unfortunately, we have those ongoing big delays on East Tropicana. It's not unusual due to the pipeline replacement work on East Trop between Paradise and Koval. That's where most of the cones are, and on the westbound side that's most affected. The repaving project in the Northwest Valley through the Rainbow Curve comes with a lot of construction cones as well overnight. I-11 southbound between Lake Mead Boulevard and the Rainbow Summerlin Parkway turnoffs. Weather is going to stay pretty consistent throughout this week. Sunny skies, light breezes, unusually warm for this time of the year, barely below 100 degrees for a high temperature. Clouds will roll in by the end of the weekend. Got a chance of rain on Sunday into early next week. 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I'm Mark Thomas with your on-time traffic.
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0: From the Jerusalem Post, and I chose that paper for a reason, because no doubt Mamdani would be very upset. Mamdani, suffering did not begin and on October 7, continued throughout Israel's Gaza genocide. I want to congratulate the Hitlerians. I want to congratulate the jihadis. I want to congratulate the Marxists and the fascists. You have managed to take one of the most outrageous and grotesque lies in human history and mainstream it. You're podcasters with the IQ of a cucumber who just keep regurgitating it because they want to continue to spread it. And they're not the only ones. Democrats, labor parties. There was no genocide in Gaza. We've had now report after report after report. We've had thousands of experts sign a letter. We now have 75 retired generals. Americans done the same thing. We've had the top experts that our country relies on say the same thing. We've had independent analyses that have been done saying the same thing. In fact, the truth is inverse to what this claim is. The civilian casualties in urban warfare as a result of the Israelis defending themselves and responding to the unbelievable, horrendous attack on their people is the lowest in modern recorded history. Even lower than us in Iraq. And I happen to support our troops and what they've done there and everywhere else for that matter. There's a lot that can be learned from the Israelis, like survival, like defending your culture, defending the West from barbarians, from primitives, who call mommy and daddy after they slaughtered 10 Jews and put 3 of the little babies in microwave ovens. gang rape. And I don't need to get into all of it. Probably should one day, piece for piece, by, you know, case by case. But we have a jihadi, Marxist, Islamist mayor of our biggest city. It's not just New York State's biggest city. It's America's biggest city. It's America's financial center. They're all our cities. Mayor Zohran Mamdani mourned those killed and abducted on October 7, while accusing Israel of genocide, apartheid, and war crimes during the Israel-Hamas war and the Gaza ceasefire. Why is it that he never once accuses Arab countries of apartheid? Where'd all the Christians go, let alone the Jews? If you've ever been to Israel, you know there's no such thing as apartheid. Arabs who are Christian, Arabs who are Muslim, Jews. And Jews of every kind. Americans. Japanese, Koreans, Ethiopians. It's a melting pot. The majority of Islamist countries. Well, you don't get to live there. You don't get to live there at all. It's funny, there's never been an accounting, certainly not recently, certainly not the press, of how many Christians have been slaughtered in the Middle East over the centuries. Has there? Why is that? Even when you look at Europe, 250,000 rapes in Britain? You heard me right, 250,000? British girls targeted by mostly Pakistani Muslims? See what's going on in France? See what's going on in our country a few years back under the Biden regime? Zohran Mamdani, New York City, Mamdani released a statement today commemorating the third anniversary of October 7 massacre, which he said that the suffering did not begin nor end that day. The suffering instead continued through the Israeli government's devastating ongoing genocide in Gaza, which it has killed more than 74,000 Palestinians, including 21,000 children, he claimed. Even since the so-called ceasefire, more than 1,400 Palestinians have been killed. That suffering has intensified with every Israeli bomb dropped on ambulances waiting outside hospitals, every drone strike targeting a residential building or journalist, every shipment of food that's turned away at the border crossing. Many New Yorkers, he said, are reckoning with this unbearable grief, and we mourn alongside them, and while knowing that our tax dollars fund these war crimes. 3 years later, we must refuse to accept a world in which occupation and apartheid continue, where war crimes are met with impunity. Yep. Mike Huckabee, one of the great ambassadors of all time. He's got courage. He's got morality. And yes, my wonderful stepson does work for him, appointed by the President of the United States. And he is a fantastic young man. Maybe I'll bring him on the radio one day. All of our kids are absolutely fantastic. All four of them. Decent, moral, ethical. Now the media are targeting David, trying to ruin him and destroy his character. I won't put up with it. Not going to put up with it. Here's what Mike Huckabee said. He said it's absurd and completely false. There is no apartheid. There is no occupation. This is Huckabee. The man knows that what he is saying is not true. It would be as if the 25th anniversary of 9/11, he were to stand up and say, yes, it was tragic that those planes crashed into the World Trade Center towers, but America overreacted. America went beyond what it should have. America must be condemned for its response to the massacre of its own people, Huckabee said. Israel responded rightly to the massacre and slaughter of so many civilians, including their women. Israel's ambassador to the UN, Danny Danon, another great man, denounced Mondami's statement as an attempt to hijack the anniversary of October 7th and turn it into yet another propaganda attack against Israel. "We will not let this happen," he said. "We will remember those who were murdered, and we will never forget who was behind this massacre." Israel's consul general in New York, Ophir Akunis, he announced that Mondani's speech, calling him a disgrace, a source of shame, and an insult to memory of the murdered victims. "It's not too late to attend the screening of the atrocities film we are holding this evening," he said, "and witness with your own eyes, for the first time, the kind of human monsters you support," he said. Anyone with a human heart should be ashamed of Mondami's response to the October 7 massacre, a day when human monsters invaded the state of Israel on a holiday, murdering, kidnapping, beheading hundreds, raping hundreds of women. Hundreds. Yep. So a variety of groups have condemned him, but he won't care, you see. That's why asking him to apologize. Would you ask a colonel with the Nazi army to apologize? Seriously? Yes, I consider Mondami a Nazi. Why wouldn't I? Now, he may be offended by that. Ask me if I care, but why wouldn't I accuse him of being a Nazi? He would stand up in court, too. Who else puts out a statement like this? Who else puts out jihadi propaganda like he has, certainly in the past? It's okay, that's what he is. Sometimes you need to call people by their names. I believe he is. That's my opinion. I believe he is. That's my opinion. When somebody makes statements like this on October 7th, you know damn well he's chuckling. You know damn well he's purposely trying to create controversy. Okay. He's created it. He's drawn our attention. He's drawn our attention. Yeah. I'll be right back.
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0: You know, many of us, we look at the past and we say to ourselves, how the hell did so many Germans vote for Hitler? How the hell did so many Russians support Lenin? How the hell did so many Chinese support Mao? The Marxists. The Islamists. And many died. Many suffered horribly. Many were impoverished.

0: We have a great country, in spite of the communists, in spite of the Islamists. You understand what I'm saying? We've built this country. Your parents and grandparents built this country. Our ancestors built this country. We did. This is a nation, not of immigrants, it's a nation of citizens. I've said this for decades. We've done this. You've done this. Your families have done this. Not only have we built this country into this magnificent place, stand on the shoulders of the founders and the framers, but many of us have ancestors who went to war to protect it and defend it. And we're just going to hand it over to some newbies? We're going to hand it over to people who are first or second generation Islamists? Out of Arab and Muslim majority nations that many of those nations don't even want because they don't want these terrorists turning on them? We're going to allow a tiny country, Qatar, of 330,000 Qataris that has over a million indentured servants, we're going to allow them to destroy our best colleges and universities and K through 12? Is that what we're going to do? We're going to let local zoning boards and local planning boards hand out zoning approval like lollipops to imams and others who want to destroy our country that preach terrorism right here in the heart of our nation? Is that what immigration is supposed to be about? Is that what our colleges and public schools are supposed to be about? Is that what our media are supposed to be about? The Democrat Party, for God's sakes? Seriously? Mall of America terror plot thwarted. Suspect ISIS sympathizer arrested by the FBI. I want to thank the FBI. Kash Patel is doing a hell of a job. We're not going to catch these people all the time. There's too damn many of them now. They're in every corner of the country. We're a target-rich environment in this country because we're a free country. So the people who believe in terrorism, the people who believe in centralized government, they use our freedom, they use our Constitution to try to destroy us. Mall of America terror plot thwarted. Sheikhdoon Abdullah Mahmud. Not Irish. Not Italian. Not Christian. Not Jewish. Not Polish. Not Indian. 18 years old, arrested after buying an AK-47 style rifle from undercover FBI employee. He allegedly pledged allegiance to ISIS, discussed carrying out a mass shooting at the Mall of America, was arrested after buying an AK-47 style rifle, magazines, plural, ammunition from an undercover FBI employee, according to newly filed federal documents. He allegedly spent months discussing his desire to carry out an attack, telling an FBI confidential source in September, "I can't wait until I kill a Kufar man." October 24 is the day, Isha Allah, according to an affidavit filed in federal court in Minnesota. Do you know of another religion that has so many terrorists doing this sort of thing, Mr. Reduce? There aren't any. Except one. Did I mention it? Is that Islamophobia? No. The attack on us, that's Amerophobia. Amerophobia. When the source later asked why he had chosen October 24, Mahmoud allegedly pointed to a Hamang arts celebration at the Mall of America, saying it would have a lot of people, the affidavit says, so he would slaughter a lot of people. Muhammad met with someone he believed to be a loyal member of ISIS to attempt to purchase the AK-47 rifle, knowing it would be used in a felony or federal crime of terrorism. planned to use the gun he bought in a high-traffic public area just a few weeks' time in support of a designated foreign terrorist organization, ISIS. How many of these lone wolves and how many others who aren't lone wolves are in our country? I'm betting a lot. We'll be right back.
1: It's never been more important to be well-informed.
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7: I'm Lisa Ritchie. It's been 3 years today since the Hamas attack on Israel that killed 1,200 people. Roe Derry survived the attack on the Nova Music Festival and attended a ceremony at that site today.
8: I ironically feel here like I belong here. Whenever I come here, there's already a lot of people I know that's survivors, bereaved family I already met along the line in those 3 years. It's always emotional, challenging.
7: 350 people were killed in and around that festival site. Students at Cornell University skipped class today in protest of a 2024 alleged gang rape. The school's newspaper reports what's being called a 7-hour sit-in to show solidarity with survivors of sexual assault. News Nation's Brooke Schaefer has more.
9: The student groups, they're also looking for an independent judicial system if and when allegations like happen, because there's been a real frustration from students. Claims that the university is really just looking out for itself and its reputation instead of its students. In the last couple of days, we've seen several demonstrations on campus. There was a town hall yesterday, protests the day before that. Some members of Cornell's faculty are preparing a vote of no confidence in the university administration over its handling of these sexual assault allegations.
7: Federal prosecutor Sally Yates is leading an investigation into how the university responded. Krista Pike, the Tennessee inmate who survived 2 lethal injections, is talking to her attorneys.
10: One of Pike's lawyers, Randy Spivey, says his client is angry and confused after surviving an attempt to execute her in Tennessee and that she is aware of what happened.
11: She deserves answers about what was done to her. And the people of Tennessee deserve those answers, too.
10: Executioners tried twice to administer lethal doses of phenobarbital to Pike on September 30th. Witnesses were able to hear her breathing heavily before she was removed from the death chamber. On Wednesday, a judge said she'd issue an order to the state to preserve anything that was in the execution chamber and all communication records. Bill Rakoff, Worldwide News Network.
7: President Trump says he has been assured there's no threat of the plague spreading after a lab worker in Siberia died from exposure to the disease.
12: If you listen to them, it's under control. But, you know, people have said that before about other things. So we hope it is very sophisticated, very smart, and they're saying it's very much under control.
7: He also said he did not think it was similar to the start of the COVID pandemic in 2020. New Jersey Governor Mikey Sherrill's updating us on the system error that mistakenly registered thousands of ineligible voters. They found two notable issues, but neither involved non-citizens. This is the Worldwide News Network.
1: This is Moving America. Here's Jake Novak.
13: Online used car site CarMax is giving us the latest example of how what customers tell pollsters and what they actually do are two different things. CarMax crushed its latest quarterly earnings report, beating profit and sales expectations. CEO Keith Barr says that despite all we're hearing about affordability and falling consumer confidence, even the company's lower income customers are spending resiliently so far. CarMax shares are up more than 50% from this time last year, despite those rising used car prices. Of course, those rising gasoline prices are driving more demand for used EVs, which had been suffering falling values amid low demand when this year started. But $4 and $5 gas has changed that, and that's probably one of the biggest reasons why customers are willing to pay more for an EV that could save them a lot more in the long run. Happy shopping. I'm Jake Novak.
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14: 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Las Vegas Realtors reporting the median sales price for an existing single-family home in September was $470,000, down more than 1% from August, the same price as September of last year. Nearly 2,200 existing homes sold last month, down more than 7% from the same time last year, with almost 8,000 homes on the market without any offers being made. But more than 75% of those did sell within 60 days, more than 23%. Of those sales being all cash deals. Meanwhile, local real estate experts say the Las Vegas housing market is correcting itself through volume before price, as listings topped 10,000 for the first time since 2014, 10,304 homes for sale.
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15: Well, unfortunately, we have those ongoing big delays on East Tropicana. It's not unusual due to the pipeline replacement work on East Trop between Paradise and Koval. That's where most of the cones are, and on the westbound side that's most affected. The repaving project in the Northwest Valley through the Rainbow Curve comes with a lot of construction cones as well overnight. I-11 southbound between Lake Mead Boulevard and the Rainbow Summerlin Parkway turnoffs. Weather is going to stay pretty consistent throughout this week. Sunny skies, light breezes, unusually warm for this time of the year. Barely below 100 degrees for a high temperature. Clouds will roll in by the end of the weekend. Got a chance of rain on Sunday into early next week. 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I'm Mark Thomas with your on-time traffic.
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0: Hello, America. 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Our number, 877-381-3811. 1-877-381-3811. Senate race in Michigan is crucial. It's crucial for two reasons. We need that Republican seat with Mike Rogers at number two. Let's please not elect a Marxist Islamist jihadi to the Senate. Seriously, folks? We have got to stop this, or we're going to be hanging ourselves. We've got to stop this. This is no joke. It's terrible. I wanted to play Dan Rose in the U.S. Attorney from Minnesota, what he had to say about this. 18-year-old would-be ISIS terrorist who wanted to slaughter as many people as he could in the biggest mall in America, which, by the way, that mall, there's a lot of Muslims who go to that mall. Just thought I'd point that out. Cut five, go.
18: Pleased to announce that as a result of their tremendous vigilance and professionalism, the FBI yesterday arrested, and today we have charged an individual who was planning a mass casualty attack in support of ISIS at the Mall of America later this month. A complaint was filed this morning here in Federal District Court. The complaint charges Sheikh Dune Abdullahi Mohammed with acquiring an AK-47 assault rifle and 200 rounds of ammunition in order to commit a federal crime of terrorism, including attempting to provide material support to a designated foreign terrorist organization. The American people and the citizens of Minnesota should know from yesterday's arrest, which was the culmination of an outstanding law enforcement and intelligence operation, that federal law enforcement is standing up to their calling to protect us. Here, because of their vigilance and diligence, they were able to detect a threat and disrupt it before the defendant carried out his intention to kill, in his words, maybe 30 to 60 people, as we allege in far greater detail in the complaint. Today's charges demonstrate that the threat of terrorism in support of ISIS and other foreign terrorist organizations is active and continuing.
0: We're going to be seeing a lot more of this, and I just don't see how we can stop every single one. I just don't. Democrats opened the borders. Millions of people came through, including God knows how many jihadis like this. And then what's going on in these mosques, these imams, these phony scholars and professors and all the rest of it. It is damning. President of the United States in the Oval Office today regarding France and what's been going on there. Let's go to cut four, please. Go.
19: President, we've been seeing chaos play out in France. You posted online what's happening in France is out of control, mass migration. Could that happen here in the United States?
12: Well, we stopped it. We had the worst, you could call it migration, but we had we had 25 million people pour into our country illegally. They should not have been allowed. And they were from places you don't want to know about, and they committed, many of them, very, very bad crimes. They were drug dealers. There were many prisons released into our country, where countries like Venezuela and others would release 100% of their prisoners, and they'd bus them over to our border, and they just walk into our country. This is what we had. 25 million. We've gotten most of them out. We've gotten the bad one, the worst of the worst, as we call them. We've gotten them out. But that was a terrible thing. It was that something like that could be allowed to happen.
0: You see, ladies and gentlemen, there's a provision in the Constitution that compels a president to comply with the law, even laws he doesn't agree with. Joe Biden violated that. He violated that. He violated it a lot more than that. He and the radicals he surrounded himself, really kind of shocking. There's a shocking piece that was just put out by the Department of Homeland Security. And Bill Malusian was all over it, and he posted, he said, look, a new DHS Inspector General report finds that the Biden administration, I want you to listen to this, you're going to be voting, you have the ability to influence other people in your circle, and even outside your circle, to vote the right way. A new DHS Inspector General report finds the Biden administration took almost no enforcement action. Almost no enforcement action against visa overstays, including public safety threats, and arrested only a handful out of millions. He said the numbers are stunning from fiscal year 2021 to fiscal year 2024. Now, understand what that means. People came here. Visa means they're here temporarily and for a very specific reason. So you have people who violated that, stayed longer than they were supposed to. When you stay longer than you're supposed to, you're not only supposed to be removed, you also are penalized. You can't come back for something like another 10 years. I'm doing this off the top of my head or whatever. That's how serious this is. And what this report, this DHS Inspector General report states, is that other than a handful of cases, the Biden administration allowed all those people who overstayed their visas to stay. Listen to this. ICE received over 3.1 million visa overstay leads, roughly 104,000 of which had public safety or national security concerns, over 100,000. But that resulted in only 496 investigations by ICE and only 8 arrests. So out of 3.1 million leads, out of 104,000 which had public safety and national security concerns, a total of 8 were arrested and 496 were investigated. This is on top of all the lawfare that was going on in America. A September 2021 Mayorkas policy memo directed ICE to target only illegal immigrants considered priority one leads, the highest threat to public safety. That's it. Out of 1,769 viable priority one visa overstay leads, ICE only conducted 84 investigations out of 1,769 and only 2 arrests. You see? The majority of the more than 3 million visa overstay leads were deemed non-priority. 2.8 million of those non-priority leads were sent to ICE for investigation, leading to just 5 investigations. Five! Five out of 2.8 million! And only 2 arrests out of 2.8 million. Another shocking piece of the report, visa overstays tracked by CBP exploded 364% during Biden's first full year in office. The tracked visa overstays by 2021, 171,000 plus. Tracked visa overstays 2022, 795,000. 1 year later. 1 year later. The Mayorkas memo was behind, the IG reported, was largely behind the complete lack of enforcement. We'll circle back and discuss this soon, but I need to take a break. We'll be right back.
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0: the race for Senate in Michigan is crucial for Michiganders, and it's also crucial for the rest of the country. You have a man that has a background in the military, background in the FBI, a background on one of the most important committees in the House, and now he's running for the Senate, not only to advance a pro-American agenda, but to stop somebody who hates this country, who is quite diabolical, from taking up a Senate seat. And his name is Mike Rogers. Mike Rogers, how are you tonight?
1: Mr. Levin, I am doing fantastic. Thanks for asking. I hope you are well. Doing well yourself.
0: I'll do better if you win. Let me put it to you that way. Now,
1: so true.
0: Let me ask you a few questions here. First of all, This guy is really a true Jew hater, isn't he? Let's be honest.
1: Oh, there's no doubt about it. When you think about how aggressive he has been on not responding to the terrorist attack that happened here in our synagogue, he can't condemn the IRGC. He won't do it. He won't condemn the Muslim Brotherhood. This guy is as bad as you think he is. And he has these word salads about, he supports everybody's ethnic whatever to exist. I mean, that's just a bunch of nonsense. Does not support Israel's right to exist. It really is bad. And what he's doing, this is what's so important about this, Mark. This is exactly why we have to win this race. He is basically creating, through dog whistles and whatnot, an environment where, think of this, there's young girls walking across the University of Michigan campus have to hide their Star of David's because they're getting harassed for being Jewish. And so, but those words have consequences. That language has consequences. That fierce defending of Hassan Piker, who comes up with some really vile language for our Jewish population here, it has a consequence. And that's who he is. That's why we can't give him a platform anywhere near the United States Senate. First of all, he couldn't get a security clearance. As a former FBI guy, Mark, I can tell you, with just his family background alone, he couldn't get a security clearance, and here he is walking into the United States Senate. We can't let that happen.
0: You know, Mike, look at his family, too. His father, now his sister, the ties. These aren't ties to the Muslim community. These are ties to terror groups, terror front groups. I mean, Piker now pretends, some podcaster in California. That was his best pal that he was palling around with the last day of his primary battle. He had him around. He's cleaned out his social media. You think this is going to work?
1: I hope not. I hope people are waking up. I will tell you that we are making huge progress in the Jewish Democrat community here in Michigan. Huge. Good. I mean, they're certainly understanding that they can't let this guy go. And when you have parents now literally afraid for their children to be out on their own if they're identified as Jewish, I mean, think of that. This sounds like 1933. Hell doesn't sound like, 2026. And so they're starting to come around. We've had huge progress. Pretty senior, well-known Democrats, Jewish, who have helped the Democrats fundraise and do all of that, are on our team, openly on our team. That helps a ton. We're also getting into, the black community in Detroit. They think this guy is not, this Democrat socialism piece, he's definitely anti-Semitic, definitely anti-Jewish. But he also, I mean, Hassan Piker would say things like, it's time to bring back lynchings. Mm-hmm. I mean, it's just vile, awful stuff. And so he won't disavow any of this stuff. He keeps, matter of fact, there's an article today, I think it's this month, where he called Hassan Piker and said, hey, could you cool it for a little bit? You may be costing me some votes. Come on.
0: These guys.
1: You can't even make this up.
0: No. Now, let me ask you this, too. Iran. Now, Iran, the regime there has killed over 50,000. The president says over 70,000 people in a very short period of time. They're executing them right now. The Strait of Hormuz is wide open, so the oil's coming in, and the president points out, I think, correctly, as does his Treasury Secretary, the issue now is really the war between Russia, that Russia started against Ukraine. Let me ask you this. Has there ever been a time in your lifetime when Democrats have lowered the price of gasoline?
1: Not on purpose. They don't like it low.
0: Not on purpose. That's good. Yeah.
1: The whole idea of the Democrat plan is to raise your utility rates and punish you by having high gas prices. Remember, that was the whole Biden Green New Deal nonsense.
0: Yeah.
1: They wanted to punish you for driving a car, so they were purposely going to get gas expensive and then mandate that the car companies had to produce electric cars, by the way, that nobody wanted. Listen, you know, they may work in, I don't know, Texas or Southern California. That's all great. But when you get up northern Michigan and you got, you know, something the size of a Volkswagen that's electric, you know, snowblowers scoop it up and you find it in your neighbor's yard in the spring.
0: Yeah.
1: It doesn't work for everybody.
0: But how, by the way, how are the, it seems to me, unions there, especially automobile unions? You got, he's not only a jihadi, I would argue, but he is a Marxist, an economic socialist. So these hardworking assembly line workers, I mean, effectively, they're capitalists. They earn their money this way, their pensions this way, their medical care this way. Medicare for All will destroy all their medical insurance that they have negotiated
1: yes.
0: for. I mean,
1: yes.
0: I can't imagine they love this.
1: Well, this is crazy. It's funny you mentioned that. I had a meeting this morning, and I talked about Medicare for All, and they said, no, we're fine. This was a group of, I won't disclose the type of unions
0: right.
1: that are on the table, but this, you know, these are hardworking, good guys. You know, they're pretty strong union folks, and they're like, no, we have collective bargaining in our healthcare. That won't go anywhere. And I'm like, oh, I got bad news for you. It's gone. It is gone. All of that healthcare gets taken away from you and given to the federal government. They were a little flabbergasted. I said, don't believe me. This is the Bernie Sanders bill. It's right in there. Oh, and just as an added little, you know, insult to injury, they also put in the Bernie Sanders bill that people who come over here illegally automatically get enrolled in Medicare. So not only are you losing your good care that you've collectively bargained for your whole time, but you're also giving it to an illegal who walked across the border and signed up and now has health care just like yours. And we're all paying for it. And so we're starting to kind of nip at that a little bit. We just did a flight of TV around the state trying to explain for Medicare for All. What we found, Mark, was that when people say Medicare for All, they go, oh, yeah, that sounds great. It had a high approval rate, like 55%. But when you say, are you willing to give up your health care to get Medicare for All, it drops down to the low 30s because people thought it meant, well, I keep mine, and then you, who don't have anything, get Medicare for All. That's not what they propose. It is a wholesale seizure of the entire health insurance market, and including hospital payment and all of that. It all goes to the government. And so I think when people start learning that, we've found that people go, hey, wait a minute, I don't know if that's the right thing for me. And you know how the UAW, if I can real quick, UAW endorsed my opponent. Now I have a UAW for Rogers, and that group just exploded because of the Medicare for All. They got it. So I asked them, I said, why in God's green earth would the UAW endorse a guy that wants to ban gas engines? Who I just help me understand this. And what I just learned this over the last couple of years, the UAW membership has transformed to where about 30% or higher of its, you know, delegates are actually teacher assistants at universities. The UAW and organized them. So you know all the radical things you see coming out of the UAW?
0: Crazy.
1: That's where it is.
0: Wow. Well, Mike Rogers, if people want to help you, where do they go?
1: RogersForSenate.com. We'd love to have you. We need your help. This is For God's Country.
0: RogersForSenate.com. Come on, Levinites. Let's do this. God bless you, my friend. Go get him and be safe.
1: Thank you, sir.
0: And we'll be right back.
2: Millions will vote soon. But do they really know the issues? Now, Rob Schmidt is on Newsmax tonight talking about the war for America's future. Rob Schmidt reveals that many Americans are embracing socialism, especially young people. Rob exposes the hidden dangers of socialism and its war on our freedom. He says the big media won't tell you the truth about President Trump and his real record. A secure border, biggest tax cuts in history, inflation under control, lowest drug prices, largest crime drop ever, and so much more. Rob has the whole story on Trump and the media. So watch Newsmax on cable tonight. 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
3: Worldwide News Network update. I'm Lisa Ritchie. President Trump is warning that a Democratic takeover of Congress will trigger a third, quote, fake impeachment against him. Speaking to reporters today, Trump brushed off the threat, claiming he showed restraint during his first term by choosing not to legally pursue his political predecessors.
4: You can't treat the presidency with disrespect. And again, I've had my shot and still do at Biden, at Hillary Clinton, and Barack Hussein Obama. And I've had plenty of people say, let's go get him. And I said, no, you can't do that to the presidency.
3: That restraint, though, may be over. Trump added that moving forward, he now feels he can do, quote, whatever I want. It comes in response to House Speaker Mike Johnson warning Republicans that if Democrats reclaim the House in November, one of their first moves could be an impeachment. This is the Worldwide News Network.
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6: We get you there. Tomas Hertl and Jack Eichel each had four-point games in leading the Vegas Golden Knights past the Kraken 6-2 in Seattle last night in a game that was marred by penalties and fights in the final period. Victor Olofsson, who tallied a pair of goals earlier, was injured on an illegal hit that drew a five-minute penalty, a game misconduct, and plenty of retribution. VGK is now 3-1 on the season after winning both games on their first road trip of the year. The Las Vegas Aces will look to wrestle away home court advantage tonight in the Bay Area when they take on the Valkyries. Golden State leads the best-of-five WNBA semifinal playoff series 1-0. Almost time for UNLV men's basketball. The Runnin' Rebels play the first of three practice games tonight when Utah comes to the Thomas & Mack Center. It's homecoming week for UNLV football, who have a tough test on Saturday when undefeated North Dakota State comes to Allegiant Stadium.
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6: Well, unfortunately, we have those ongoing big delays on East Tropicana. It's not unusual due to the pipeline replacement work on East Trop between Paradise and Koval. That's where most of the cones are, and on the westbound side that's most affected. The repaving project in the Northwest Valley through the Rainbow Curve comes with a lot of construction cones as well overnight. I-11 southbound between Lake Mead Boulevard and the Rainbow Summerlin Parkway turnoffs. Weather's going to stay pretty consistent throughout this week. Sunny skies, light breezes, unusually warm for this time of the year. Barely below 100 degrees for a high temperature. Clouds will roll in by the end of the weekend. Got a chance of rain on Sunday into early next week. 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I'm Mark Thomas with your on-time traffic.
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1: Hello, everybody. Mike Rogers is a good man. I strongly endorse him. I hope everybody's listening to this program in Michigan, and there are many of you who are heard all over the state of Michigan. Please vote as soon as you can. This is a crucial, crucial race for many very important reasons. If you love this country, regardless of what party you're in, regardless of what faith you are, regardless of any of those issues and so forth and so on, you got to vote for Rogers. If you've been a lifelong Democrat, that doesn't mean you can't make sure in this case, in this election, under these circumstances, you don't vote for the Republican. This is different. Guy's not really a Democrat anyway. He's a Marxist Islamist. Even worse, he's a jihadi. If you're a union guy or just blue collar, white collar, you're used to voting Democrat, your parents voted Democrat, your grandparents voted Democrat, okay, that's fine. You can go back to doing that, but not this time. This time you got to vote against this guy. He may be on the Democrat ticket, but he's a Marxist Islamist jihadi. So that's what you're voting against. You're either voting for Mike Rogers, who served in the military, served in the FBI, who I believe he was chairman of one of the most important committees in the House of Representatives, and now he's running for the Senate against somebody who's a Marxist Islamist jihadi. I don't even look at him as a Democrat. Because the vast majority of Democrats aren't Marxist Islamist jihadis, are they now? I believe the enemies of this country aren't just outside our borders. They're already inside the gates. False peace, open borders, socialism, the deliberate destruction of the family and the sanctity of life, the persecution of the church and the temple, the rise of Islam, the ugly resurgence of anti-Semitism. I think these seven threats are real, they're accelerating, and they're aimed straight at the heart of American freedom. And Pastor Matt Hagee, John Hagee's son, he's a fantastic pastor in his own right. Pastor Matt Hagee from Hagee Ministries, he doesn't soft pedal any of it. In his powerful new book, The Assault on Freedom, he takes the chaos of today's headlines and measures them against the unchanging truth of Scripture. 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It's not light reading. This is a game plan. 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Don't wait till it's too late, folks. Get this unbelievable book and let's all stand firm together. This is very, very important. Very, very important. President speaking yet, Mr. Producer? He is speaking. Where is he tonight? Do we recall? Yeah. He's in Texas. We're going to dip in and listen a little bit. We get a lot of requests from our affiliates who want us to do this. What is it? I'm sorry, I didn't hear you. All right, it's not the president yet, so we're not going there. But we're not going to take up the whole show doing it. If we're on air, we'll give you a little taste of it, just because it's in great demand. And I don't blame you. I don't blame you at all. In addition to not enforcing our immigration laws in a way that's never been done in American history, the Biden regime also used the Department of Justice, the FBI, and liberals on the courts in a way that's also never been done in American history. This is what we have to look forward to if we don't come out and turn it en masse. president was asked about this. Cut six, go.
2: President Trump, do you have further comments on Merrick Garland's FBI tracking of First Lady Melania and your then minor son, Barron, as well as Susie Wiles? What does that say about the DOJ under Biden?
3: Nobody's ever seen anything like it. It was weaponization of government. I thank you for the question, actually. It's a disgrace. Merrick Garland and that whole group of thugs that preceded us, they weaponized government. Yeah, they were tracking my wife, my son, who's a minor, a very young minor, and a very good person. Nobody's ever seen anything like it. They did the raid on Mar-a-Lago. They did things to people that were associated with us that nobody should have been able to do. And it all came out just recently in the files, and it's great that it came out. But so now people understand what we went through. These were bad people. These are bad, sick people, actually. Very sick people. Deranged Jack Smith, he's a sick guy. He lied before Congress. He lied all over the place. His whole life is a lie. And so many others who were just a very bad, it's a very bad group of people. And they were being led by a man that didn't lead. He possibly didn't know what was going on. I think he did. I think he had a mean streak. But not smart, but mean. So it's a shame.
1: It's actually quite horrible. Quite horrible. But let's look to the positive. Marco Rubio gave a great speech today that you and this audience and I would agree with. Not an isolationist speech. Not one of those phony speeches. A real speech. And we're not going to be able to get it all in the next 10 minutes, but we can begin. And I'm not going to play the whole thing. Just a few highlights. Here he is in Athens, Greece today. Cut eight, go.
4: The ideal of many ideologies in our time is frankly become a world of perfect safety, a world devoid of risk or failure, where neither the glory of victory nor the shame of defeat. Too often, these days, we build downwards. We design our standards to ensure that no one will lose. We preoccupy ourselves more with the comfort of the worst than the potential of the best. We hold the most exceptional things among us hostage to the average, the ordinary, the mediocre. The men who made the Parthenon, they built upwards. They held that the highest and most noble aspiration in life was to surpass all others, to strive to be the best in all things. The ancient Greek city-states were filled. They were filled with intense passion and rivalry and faction and conflict. But from that constant struggle for distinction, from that came the great flowering of art and philosophy and political and intellectual energy that would transform a collective of Mediterranean cities into the birthplace of the greatest civilization in the world.
1: Go to cut 10, go.
4: And now, today, we find ourselves at a crossroads because the next decade and the decisions we make will write the story of the next century. The course we take will determine whether the West maintains its place at the head of the world or resigns itself to a future of atrophy and servitude and decline. We will either choose to act now or lose the choice to act at all. Under President Trump, the United States has made its choice. We choose the unapologetic pursuit of national power, to take back control of our critical supply chains, to reindustrialize our economy, to rebuild our defense, to fight for dominance of the technologies and industries of the future. We choose to reach for new frontiers in advanced manufacturing and superintelligence, in drones, weapons, and warfare, in chips, minerals, cyber, and every other domain of human possibility, to unleash our energy, to rebuild our factories, to return our astronauts to the moon, and launch a new age of exploration in space.
1: Almost sounds like a presidential speech, candidate speech, does it, Mr. Producer? But it's damn good. One more, I think we have. Yes, Rich? 11. Go.
4: Now, for all their lofty ideals, the ancient Greeks were not naive. They understood that nations have interests. They understood that statecraft requires prudence and diplomacy. But they also understood that it requires the ability to wield force when prudence and diplomacy fail. They understood that power requires not only having the means to defend yourself, it requires the credibility that you are willing to use it. This is the classical understanding of politics and of statecraft that the Trump administration hopes to reclaim. Reclaim not just for our country, but for the whole of our civilization. We believe that Europe can awaken from its long slumber and rekindle the fire that was lit here millennia ago. There are already signs. Across this continent, we are witnessing what we hope will be the beginning of a generational shift, skyrocketing defense spending, a flurry of new partnerships and programs, expanded manufacturing and production following on the historic defense commitments made last year in The Hague. Greece has been at the center of this shift. The people of this nation have proved themselves once again to be an indispensable friend to Europe and to the United States alike on everything from energy to migration to defense, where Greece has been a model ally. It is our sincerest hope that all of Europe will follow your example.
1: Doesn't sound like he's promoting isolationism there, does it, Rich? No, he's talking about a Western alliance. As you've been hearing behind this microphone now since forever, but especially highlighted lately given the isolationists. You can believe in a form of nationalism, I call it Americanism. But when it's twisted and turned into something else, it is a dagger against our own throats. We need alliances. We need healthy allies that will work with us. That's what we learned during and after World War II. In fact, that's what we learned in the Revolutionary War. Without France, there would not be a United States of America. In fact, without Spain, that was also helpful to us during parts of the war. This doesn't mean you ignore America first interests. Of course not. But it's in the interest.

0: Why does China have an alliance with Iran? Previous to that, with Venezuela and so forth. Why? If we're stronger by ourselves, then why isn't China stronger by itself? I think you know the answer to all this. That's why the isolationist argument is suicidal. It's actually quite stupid. That's why I prefer, for a lot of reasons, to use a more accurate word when we talk about Americanism, not nationalism. What's in our national best interest? That's a fair phrase. But Americanism explains the uniqueness of America. And the uniqueness of America includes building alliances that are helpful to America. Alliances all over the world. Alliances in our own hemisphere. President of the United States gets this. He understands the distinction. That's why we're now going to have two brand new military bases in Greenland, and we're going to be rebuilding an old military base there since World War II. An alliance. An alliance to help us. As I've said, and I'm now hearing some other people use this phraseology, this battle that we're having with Marxism and Islamism, these are civilizational battles, okay? Civilizational battles. They don't know boundaries. Communism is always about a globalist power grab, a globalist revolution. Islamism, since the earliest days, same thing. You had the Muslim Crusades, followed by the Christian Crusades, by the way, intending to take back what the Muslims had taken in their crusade. Nobody ever discusses that. It's true. And I'm saying we are now in the second, or what I'll call the Islamist Crusade. In addition to the movement, the communists through China and so forth and so on. So this is why I've used the phrase over and over again about the Marxist-Islamist alliance that also is now being used by people who never even knew what it was before. That's good. I'll be right back.
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reporting that the Fed's considering another interest rate increase. First of all, that is a terrible leak, if it's true. And secondly, I'm now of the school, I wasn't before, but I'm now of the school that if that happens, it is in fact an intentional effort to try and defeat the Republicans during the midterm elections. Because I don't believe there's any need for an interest increase to fight inflation. Inflation is pretty much under control right now. And all during the Obama years, I don't even remember them increasing it. I'm sure they did at some point, but like this, before an election, when inflation is not burning hard, something's not right about that. Yeah, I think that's intentional if they do it. I've been telling you folks for a long time, Pure Talk is the best wireless company in America. 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And we want to welcome you with open arms to Pure Talk. Like so many, so many great patriots in this audience. The Power Hour number 3 is next. We'll be right back.

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4: Susie Lee says she's fighting for Nevada. 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The choice is simple. More of Susie Lee or a new direction with Marty O'Donnell.
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1: I'm Lisa Ritchie. Krista Pike, the Tennessee inmate who survived two lethal injections, is suffering horrible injuries from the attempt to execute her. News Nation's Brian Enden reports.
2: It sounds like the arms could be the real issue here now that she's woken back up. The pentobarbital, which is the drug they used to try and kill her, it seems like it all just coagulated in her arms, and I'm told it actually eats away at the flesh. So the arms could really be an issue for her. And then, of course, there's still the possibility that they could try to execute her once again.
1: Tennessee's Republican Governor Bill Lee has halted the one remaining execution for the rest of the year, but says he'll follow through with Pike's. Meanwhile, a Texas court has refused to halt tonight's planned execution of a man convicted of killing a convenience store clerk after his attorneys cited the failed lethal injection of Krista Pike in Tennessee. Attorneys for 46-year-old Jamal Howard argued the same drug used in Pike's attempted execution would be used in Texas and posed the same risks. The Texas Court of Criminal Appeals denied the appeal without elaboration. Later, Howard's attorneys filed a second request to stop the execution because of the drug. The court did not immediately respond. Israel is marking 3 years since the Hamas attacks that killed 1,200 people. Roei Derry survived the attack on the Nova Music Festival and attended a ceremony at that concert site today.
3: I ironically feel here like I belong whenever I come here. There's already a lot of people I know that's survivors, bereaved family I already met along the line in those 3 years. It's always emotional, challenging.
1: 350 people were killed in and around that festival site. You may be getting more political robocalls soon.
4: The FCC is considering allowing political groups to make robocalls to your cell phone without getting your permission. Right now, most automated calls require you to give prior consent. But the conservative group Club for Growth is asking the FCC to drop that rule. And there's another problem. They want to use AI-generated voices. So you may think you're talking to a real person, but you're not. FCC Democratic Commissioner Ana Gomez is urging the agency to reject the request, warning of a flood of AI-generated misleading political calls just weeks before the midterm elections. The FCC says it will likely make a decision before the end of the month. Stacey Lynn, Worldwide News Network, Washington.
1: Students, teachers, and parents were back on the streets of France today protesting crumbling schools and overcrowded classrooms. Police fired tear gas and water cannons in several cities. 215 students, 85 staff, and